0: According to the Bureau of Labor Statistics, about 61% of high school graduates will advance to college with a big old bag of stress. Psychology Today says that struggle is real, with a high percentage of first-year students reporting the most stress, anxiety, and depression. They say it's a combination of things: picking a major, navigating classes, social dynamics, and the cost. Thankfully, they can blow off a little steam at a keg party.
1: Cleveland Cavaliers shooting guard James Harden has been arrested on a weapons charge in Texas. Court records show Harden was charged with misdemeanor unlawful carrying of weapons after a traffic stop in Houston. He was released from custody following his arrest. Rob Martier, NBC News Radio.
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3: Time now for a quick look at our KKNW weather update. It's sunny and heating up through the weekend and into early next week, with highs reaching 81 on Saturday, 87 on Sunday, and a peak near 89 on Monday. A heat advisory is in effect from Monday morning through Wednesday morning, with warm daytime temperatures and mild overnight lows in the 60s. Conditions begin to cool down on Tuesday with highs near 80 and then settle into the mid-70s by Wednesday and Thursday. Expect mostly sunny days and partly cloudy to clear nights throughout the week.
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1: 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I will too. You should definitely be a friend and a fan of this show. And on this show, you'll hear chefs, pastry aficionados, restaurateurs, bloggers, enthusiasts, rather, artisans, and more. And we dish on everything having to do with gastronomy, wine, spirits, travel, health, and living your best life. So please don't miss a weekend of delicious conversation. 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I'm serving up seconds at chefjamie.com, and you'll find my podcast posted there under Food and Wine with Chef Jamie Gwen on Apple Music, Spotify, and SoundCloud. So let's get this party started, shall we? I post the recipes, by the way, and the insight heard on this show on social on every platform. So please like and follow Chef Jamie Gwen. And with that said, I like to kick off the show with a tutorial of sorts, which I document on the internet as well. And sometimes I hope it comes across humbly, but I find myself boasting about something I made this past week. And this past week, I made a salt block grilled chicken. And if I may say myself, it was luscious. I spatchcocked the bird, of course, took the backbone out, or you can have your butcher do it, and laid it flat, you know, cracked it so that it literally has a flat surface on the skin side and on the underside. It cooks quickly, which is really lovely, but you get crispy, beautiful skin. And I put it in a lemon rosemary olive oil marinade, and I let all those flavors seep in. Then I grilled it skin side down with a salt block on it to press the chicken into the grates of my grill. And if you didn't know, I'm a girl at the grill and I love to barbecue, so we should dish about that this summer. I turned it over, continued cooking it. It was so delicious. Crispy skin, fabulous flavor, juicy meat and all. And it's summer, so I hope you're grilling up a storm. The greatest grill masters, in my opinion, always seem to have a few tricks up their sleeve. I love to barbecue, and I think that you should prep for summer and arm yourself with secret weapons when it comes to grilling and chilling. And one of my secret weapons is a salt block. I love my salt blocks for everything, for serving sashimi, to using it as a brick on my barbecue. And if you have one, kudos to you. You have very good taste. And if you don't, you should order one now on Amazon or otherwise. And let me give you a tutorial to use it. So Himalayan salt is a rock salt. It's mined from 500 million year old salt deposits. And what we love about the salt is that it's very pure and unadulterated, and it's mined in large boulders, and then they cut it or grind it to the necessary dimensions, like from massive salt block platters to the powder fine finishing salt that you can buy the same. Now, salt block cooking has been popular for a long time now. You can get salt block blocks, plates, platters, bricks, and you can use them in a variety of ways. It has a very high specific energy, the salt's crystal lattice, that is. So it holds any temperature that you bring it to for quite a while. Now, it is also lacking moisture, so you can safely heat or chill it to almost either extreme, or I should say virtually any extreme, right? They've been tested from 0 degrees up to 900 degrees, which I think is fascinating. Here are a couple facts, though, you should know about a salt block, okay? Using a salt block to season food adds minimal saltiness compared to, say, ground salt, right? And you impart a rather mild flavor using the salt block. So please don't worry about saltiness. It's really, in my opinion, more complexity. And now that you're armed with that knowledge, you should be motivated to use the salt block. And here's how. You can arrange thinly sliced carpaccio or sashimi on a cold salt block, which means you put it in the fridge or even the freezer and serve it. And it will literally salt cure at the table, which is really very cool. You get this sort of mineral rich, subtle saltiness. You can place a salt block under your broiler and about 15 to 20 minutes later, remove it with a very heavy kitchen glove, set it on a trivet, and you can saute thin pieces of fish or meat or veggies while your family looks on with awe, or should you be brave enough to invite your neighbors and friends over, you will get dawning admiration. I guarantee you that. And the food takes on a light saltiness and it cooks through. And depending upon the strength of your broiler and how close you put it, anywhere between 15 and 30 minutes is usually long enough. Now, I use my salt block as a brick on my barbecue, aforementioned in my spatchcock chicken. It adds flavor. It's its own weight, right? So you get that crisp, delicious skin that everybody loves. And I've done it with stuffed trout on the grill, which is really fabulous. You can do it with other pieces of fish, of course. I keep a salt block on the top grate of my barbecue and use it all throughout the summer. By the way, I'll speak to the cleaning basics of a salt block coming up, so don't miss that. Now, on the wilder side, you can heat the salt block or a salt platter on your outdoor gas grill. You can throw on some butter. You can toss on sliced bananas. You can douse it with some bourbon and then serve it on vanilla bean ice cream, and you have this barely salted, seductively caramelized bananas Foster. It's amazing. You can freeze a Himalayan salt block. You need 2 hours minimum. And then you can plate up scoops of ice cream, which brings a whole new meaning to

0: Research shows, on average, car accident victims with a lawyer get over 3 times more money than those without one. Better off with Booha.
1: It's the most brilliant presentation, and just wait till you taste it. With that said, I suggest you invest in a salt block if you don't already have one, because it adds this tremendous creativity, this fabulous flavor, and you'll have it for a long time, by the way, because they do last forever. They degrade very, very, very slowly. And when it comes to cleaning, you use a scrubber sponge and warm water. And if you do have some sort of fat layer or otherwise, you might use a really clean, gentle dish soap. But I prefer warm to hot water and a clean sponge. And then you want to pat it dry with paper towels so that you don't leave any moisture on the block. And then you're ready to go once again. So it's time to buy a salt block or a salt brick or a salt platter. And let me know how you use yours. Can't wait to hear. You can email me, Jamie, J-A-M-I-E, at chefjamie.com, because I'd love to be inspired by you. And with that said, there is tremendous inspiration coming up this hour. So grab a snack and come on back, because you're not going to want to miss this. Sarah Trod is here. She had this extraordinary childhood home that she remembers summers in Kafur, in Lebanon. And her mother, while she didn't cook, she shared the warmth and the joy of gatherings with countless people. And you're going to want to hear about a house in the Lebanese mountains. So please stay tuned. There's lots more delicious conversation coming up in your radio right after this. Don't go away.

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0: Welcome back, Chef Jamie Gwen, in your radio. We are about to embark on the most beautiful conversation. Don't touch your dial. Food has an extraordinary ability to transport us, doesn't it? One bite can take you back to your childhood kitchen, to a family gathering, to a place that you visited that you feel connected through its flavors. And today we are traveling to the mountains of Lebanon through the pages of the most beautiful new cookbook that is so much more than a collection of recipes. This is a book you will pour through the pages of, that you will savor and cook from, and you will set on your coffee table so that everyone that sees it will share in the beauty and the warmth of it. The book is written by Sarah Trod. It is entitled A House in the Lebanese Mountains, and it is where she invites readers into Beit Trod, her 18th century historic family home that she has transformed into a guest house. It is where hospitality and storytelling and extraordinary food come together, and it is a celebration of Lebanese culture and the most exquisite example of the art of gathering. The book chronicles the history of the house, her family traditions, the recipes that have nourished generations, and I am beyond delighted that author Sarah Trod, founder of Beit Trod, and the most passionate ambassador for the warmth and generosity that define Lebanese hospitality, joins us live. And I am so delighted to have you, Sarah. Welcome. What a pleasure.
1: Thank you, Jamie. I'm delighted to. I'm very excited.
0: Thank you. Congratulations. The book is a work of art. I will keep it in the kitchen, of course, but this is a coffee table book, a story, a legacy. And I would like to begin with the house itself. I feel like the house is a character in the book. So tell everyone about your remarkable home in the Lebanese mountains and its preservation and importance.
1: It's so funny you say it's a character, because I always say that this house has a soul, such a strong soul, that
0: yes.
1: It obliged me to restore it when it wasn't doing well. And by restoring it, I felt I was restoring an entire family, not even just one individual, but entire family. So it's definitely a character in my book and in my life. My father bought it. It's an 18th century house that my father bought in the 80s. And
0: wow.
1: It's been the house where we spend our summers since. And when my mother passed in 2013, the house was not in a very good state because we never really restored it. They restored it when they bought it. And then it just lived for 40 years. Every year my mom needed to fix something and we would just fix it, you know, not really restoring the house. So when she passed and I stopped going to the mountains because I was, you know, alone, and it's a huge house. And it started crumbling slowly, slowly.
0: Mm.
1: And I said to myself, the house will wait. One day I will restore it and know what to do with it. And a friend told me that, Sarah, houses don't wait. I said, what do you mean they don't wait?
0: No.
1: He said, no. They lose their vibes. They lose their energy. I said, really? They said, yes. You know, when you go to see a ruin, you know, like an archaeological ruin, it has no energy. It has an energy, if you want, but it has no more vibes.
0: Definitely.
1: And so I panicked. Yes. And I decided that the best way to preserve it would be to transform it into a guest house and to have other people come into it and enable me to save it.
0: Yes.
1: So that's what happened in...
0: You also could not have been a more talented, exquisite taste person to do so, because the transformation is glorious. I mean, the views and the arches and the bones of the house are incredible. But what you did to it, I know there is, Sarah, a phrase in Lebanese culture, my house is your house, right?
1: Yes,
0: that's very central to Lebanese culture, right? Like if I came to your home, you welcome me, you bring me in, it's boisterous, it's wonderful. I love that Lebanese culture. But Beit Trod is the definition of that phrase, my house is your, where you've brought people in and now it has this energy and this vibe and it's alive again.
1: It's alive, and people ask me if it was very difficult to see strangers sleep into you know, my family rooms. And I said, on the contrary, the house is so happy to be alive again. And my mom used to host all the time. She was a social butterfly that loved people. So she had friends, families, parties all the time. And the house was happy. The house loves it. And now it feels, you know, that energy, that joy is back into the house.
0: Yeah.
1: And it feels very, very good. I'm grateful to everybody that sleeps there. On the contrary, I mean, I love it.
0: Yeah.
1: And definitely my house is their house.
0: Yes. And you write about the memories in that house that are steeped in the house, the aromas or dishes that transport you back, right? And now you're paying it forward that way. But talk about your childhood there, if you would, please, and the distinct memories.
1: My mom used to love hosting, but she didn't know how to cook an egg. And so
0: I read that.
1: And so, yes, she had no clue. And actually, I don't know how to cook either. I mean, I can feed my family, but I definitely could not cook. I was brought up with home living. She had the most delicious table, but she didn't know how to cook. And she would say this sentence that made me laugh all my life. The two men. So she was a widow very early in her 40s and never remarried, as Lebanese wouldn't.
0: Right.
1: And she would say, the two men of my life are my cook and my hairdresser. Because she had the hairdresser there every day.
0: Oh, I would have loved your mother. I really would have.
1: She was hilarious. She was hilarious and very loved, you know, hosting and dressing and her clothes. Hilarious.
0: Elegant. My mother was regal like that. Regal.
1: Very elegant.
0: Yes.
1: And had a lot of joy in all that. I mean, in buying her clothes and dressing and hosting, it was a lot. It was, you know, she was very joyful, very funny. And her laughter was everywhere. So I was brought up in this house that hosted. And I was brought up with this very, very good Lebanese food, mainly Lebanese home food. And it sounds obvious, but in today's world, even in Lebanon, nobody's cooking anymore at home. It's evolved like everywhere else, and less and less people cook. So, and also the Lebanese have this tendency of thinking that, you know, if you're hosting, you know, host with foreign food, it's better. Hmm. And my mother never hosted with foreign food, never had a smoked salmon at her table. It was always traditional Lebanese that she was so proud of. And people love eating. So when I did that in Beit Itral, everybody's like, oh, wow. But I'm like, it's nothing complicated. It's just our home food. So
0: I love that, though. I do. I love that it's not complicated, but it's bountiful.
1: No.
0: If you go to a Lebanese table, Sarah, there's food on every inch. There's a bowl that fits just somewhere. Every inch is full.
1: And in Beit Itral, you have food all day.
0: Right.
1: So it's a hotel, but we built it as a pensione, you know, where you have bed and breakfast, half board, full board. And you just decide on your formula and you don't pay anything. You're not signing. You're at home.
0: We'll take a quick break. When we come back, there's more to sink your teeth into. Don't go away. 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
5: NBC News Radio. I'm Rob Martier. President Trump says a new framework for a peace deal with Iran is set to be signed on Sunday. In a post on Truth Social today, he added, immediately after its sign, the Strait of Hormuz is open to all. That differs from conflicting reports out of Tehran, which indicated no deal would be signed this weekend. A shelter-in-place order at Camp Pendleton has been lifted after two suspects were arrested. The pair breached the Marine base during a police pursuit and were captured following a six-hour manhunt. KTLA reporting both suspects were arrested without incident. Authorities also recovered more than 112 pounds of cocaine and fentanyl from the vehicle. A new survey says half of millennials and one-third of Gen Xers are still financially dependent on their parents. In newly released data from Northwestern Mutual's 2026 Planning and Progress Study, 42% of adults surveyed said they feel financially dependent on their parents. Rob Martier, NBC News Radio.
6: Hi, Matt McNeil here. Well, this sucks. Trump 2.0 is a disaster packaged in a nightmare, wrapped in incompetence, smelling like hot sewage, and delivered like a ball peen hammer to the nether region. So, as expected. 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
13: 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It's Joey J here with your weekly movie minute on a weekend where old legends come to play and make great work with new friends. 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
14: What's happening to me?
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16: I'm a part of it now. I'm just sorry they made you a part of it too.
13: It was perhaps one of my most anticipated films of the entire season, and it did not disappoint. Steven Spielberg proves he still has the chops, returning to the sci-fi realm right as the aliens might be ready to say hello in Disclosure Day. Josh O'Connor and Emily Blunt headline a wild tale where their goal is simple: get the truth out, possessing sensitive info from his former employer. And the boss, played by Colin Firth, is all too determined to stop the chase.
17: This semi-9-year terror campaign of lies has to end.
18: What are you gonna do?
19: Full disclosure to the whole world.
13: This pursuit is quite energetic, white-knuckle, adrenaline-laced, bridging a case of cynicism with classic sci-fi trickery. The small problem with that, however, might be trying to tighten that focus into something meaningful. Therefore, the film's second half is certainly better than its first, the ride getting more enjoyable as we travel along, and with it, Blunt's determination and empathy notching another substantial leading turn. She and O'Connor, along with Eve Hewson, they're all quite unstoppable on this thrill ride for hopefully more than the classic movie fans. Disclosure Day is out in all of the theaters this weekend, and this is Joey J for KKNW.
8: Time now for a quick look at our KKNW weather update. It's sunny and heating up through the weekend and into early next week, with highs reaching 81 on Saturday, 87 on Sunday, and a peak near 89 on Monday. A heat advisory is in effect from Monday morning through Wednesday morning, with warm daytime temperatures and mild overnight lows in the 60s. Conditions begin to cool down on Tuesday with highs near 80 and then settle into the mid-70s by Wednesday and Thursday. Expect mostly sunny days and partly cloudy to clear nights throughout the week.
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0: Welcome back. Chef Jamie Gwen here. Sarah Trad live with us. Her house in the Lebanese mountains and her book by the same name is a beautiful thing. It is an inspiring celebration of food and family and hospitality and the timeless belief that a meal shared around a table brings people together in remarkable ways. So there's a cook at Beit Trad that continues the legacy of your Lebanese cultural dishes, and those recipes are what are featured in a house in the Lebanese mountains, very signature to the Lebanese cuisine and culture. For someone that doesn't know it, how would you describe the flavors that are forefront of Lebanese cuisine?
1: It's the epitome of Mediterranean cuisine.
0: Yes.
1: Where it's a lot of vegetables, it's a lot, it's olive oil, it's very little fried, it's not, you know, it's healthy, wholesome, full of vegetables. There's meat, but not so much. So that's who we are. Then there's a lot of dishes that you would know, which are tabbouleh, hummus. Tabbouleh, hummus, fattoush. But we have all our stews and our, you know, rice with stews. All these seasonal dishes that we, you know, we also have dishes with olive oil a lot, like vegetables cooked with olive oil.
0: Yes.
1: Stews and rice, all that kind of, and then all our salads, all our dips, a lot of dips.
0: I love a dip. Yes. Oh yes. And very similar to like the Greek culture where you have meza, right? Lots of different tastes. And I stand corrected. I stand corrected. I should say you have a chef or far more than a cook, but you have a full culinary team at Beit Trad.
1: I have a full culinary team because we're serving breakfast, lunch, and dinner. I mean, in high season for 40 people, 50 people at lunch, and yes, also, you know, 30, 40 people at dinner, 22 people for breakfast. So it's a full amazing hotel, if you want.
0: Yeah, amazing.
1: And we host parties. So people love having their parties in Beit Trad. They take the entire house and they throw parties. So then we're cooking.
0: I would sit down to any of these menus, the hummus, the tabbouleh, the shawarma,
1: Lebanese staple.
0: Oh, yes. All the green beans and the dandelion leaves and the bulgur and tomato pilaf and pistachio and date tarts. Yes, yes, yes. I would like to, I'm getting hungry. I would like to ask you, because many people know Lebanon through headlines or news reports, the book is such, it offers such a different perspective, one that is beautiful and generous in everyday life. And I wonder if that was your intention in writing the book, to bring light to the fact.
1: So it is absolutely one of the two intentions that I have. The first one was to tell the story to my children and to make sure they have the recipe. And the day they leave home to go study or they leave home for, you know, for whatever reason,
0: yes,
1: they have this handbook with them of how, you know, how to eat and how to cook, which I would have loved to have because I'm always calling home to ask for how do you do this and how do you do that? So I don't know how to do it. So, and I want that taste. And now I have it in a handbook and so that's what I wanted to give my children. Mm. And the other aspect of writing this book is exactly what you just said. In the midst of the headlines, Lebanon is about a lot, also about joy, about elegance, about hospitality, about our art de vivre, as you say in French, our way of living, that is very beautiful and delicious. And I wanted to transmit that.
0: And you have done it
1: inherited
0: beautifully. It screams from the pages, Sarah. It does.
1: Thank you.
0: It does. Yeah. Talk about, if you would, I know you are not the chef, but the culture of Lebanese comfort food, the spices, the herbs, the citrus, what dish instantly makes you feel like you're back sitting with your mother at the table?
1: Our food is, our, our food is based on the ingredients you can find in our country, that we cultivate in our country. So as we said, it's all those Mediterranean vegetables, but it's also the meat and the burhol. Like kibbeh is one of the staple foods of Lebanon. We have kibbeh is basically meat and burhol mixed together, and that we have under. There's 365 ways of doing kibbeh. Every village has its way, and every area has its way, and I absolutely love it. So there's a beautiful recipe in the book of kibbeh bisaniya, which is a flat kibbeh. Mm. And if you put me that on the table with our one of our salads, one of our our tabbouleh,
2: like a fattoush.
1: Yes, that feels I'm at home immediately. And you know, funnily enough, something as simple as hummus. That a city like New York has, like the supermarkets have walls of hummus.
2: Yes.
1: Somehow I don't have the taste of the hummus of home. And that recipe is extremely simple, but you will be astonished because there is no garlic. There is extremely little lemon. It's very, very simple, but it's the taste of my home. And every Lebanese house has their own taste of hummus. So yeah, that will also bring me back home immediately.
0: Is there a secret, Sarah, to the hummus of Beit Trad? There are so many chefs. Yes, they have ice or cold water.
1: Yes, it's and how do you say bicarbonate? Baking soda.
0: Yes, that you will
1: put your chickpeas in. Overnight, you know, you will soak them in water and baking soda, and you will keep that baking soda, which also is important. All the secrets are in the recipes. The funny story of these recipes is that our chef, once he had my friend Lien Hazim, that now has a beautiful restaurant in Dubai, was taking the recipes from the chef, translating them into something that's doable at home. Huh. And we had 300 testers around the world from all nationalities test the recipes. So now they're totally dummy proof. Even I can make them. And when the chef and Lien happens to be beautiful with long hair and beautiful eyes. So I think the chef just was giving and giving and giving his recipes. And at the end, he looked at me, he said, she has all our secrets. What are we going to do now?
0: He gave it all away. I love it.
1: Gave it all away.
0: That's fabulous. That's wonderful. Yeah. Talk about the photography in the book, if you would, Sarah, please. The pages are oversized. They fill and span from edge to edge of the book. Tables of food and flowers and glassware and serving pieces that you can feel the history from. The photography is exquisite. The pages are in matte. This is all very intentional.
1: So Mathieu Salvin is one of the great photographers today, and yes. He does not do cookbooks. He does very sophisticated architecture and interior design books.
0: Of course.
1: He did Niemeyer's book at Asselin, which is a Bible on yes. Oscar Niemeyer, the Brazilian architect, et cetera, et cetera. I don't know how I convinced him to do this, but I did. So I had this crazy talent photographing our food. I have to tell you that nothing was set up for him. This is how we do it in Beit Trad. So they're really genuine. They're not, fake or set up or artificial. This is how we do it. We're using our garden flowers when they're out. It happened to be in September, so we still had all our roses out. This is how we set up our tables. You are absolutely right. It feels like it comes from another era because this is how my mom used to do it and how a lot of us do it in Lebanon. So not true to ourselves, true to our tradition.
0: Yes.
1: You
0: can feel
1: our tableware. Our tableware is this white copper. Also, it's traditional, made in Lebanon in a very traditional artisanal way.
0: Incredible. I just came across a picture of your beautiful baby girl, one of two, and she's eating strawberry and orange salad with orange blossom water. Orange blossom water, very, yes, very signature to the Lebanese culture. But yes. This recipe, I think is a testament to the beauty and the simplicity and the elegance all combined of Beit Trad, because it has three ingredients: strawberries, oranges, and orange blossom water. But the simplicity is the beauty of it.
1: Absolutely. And you just and you put a bit of zest of lemon on top of it. Yeah. And your fruit salad is special and simple.
0: We're talking with Sarah Trad of Beit Trad, the recipes and the stories. There is more wonderful Lebanese warmth in your radio right after this. 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

0: We're back and we're dishing. Chef Jamie Gwen in your radio. Sarah Trad is here. And we're sharing the memories, the identity, the origin, the narrative of this incredible house in the Middle East. Even though we know from the conflict there, there is a lifestyle of slow living, of the beauty of gathering, and it is happening at a house in the Lebanese mountains. The new book released from Sarah Trad, wait till you see it. For those that don't know, you have a master's in clinical psychology and an executive MBA. You own multiple businesses around the world, and you have journeyed across Beirut, Paris, Athens, New York, etc., right? And next, you will embark on restaurant ownership, you crazy woman. But we're very excited for you. Tell us about it, please. A hotel and upcoming restaurant and a deli of sorts, right? A shop, yes.
1: Yes. So I've been living in Athens. I've been based in Athens. I've been based between Athens and Beirut for the past 2 years. And there are foods I've been craving. And as I told you, I don't really cook. So I miss this restaurant that would be serving the food I would like to eat every day.
0: Yes, I decided.
1: Yes, I love to eat, I have to say. I don't know how to cook, but I know how to eat. So I decided that there's nothing better than doing my own, catering for myself. So I'm hoping to open before the end of the year, Trad and Daughters in the center of Athens.
0: Fabulous.
1: And thinking of people like me who have young families and who are living in the city and don't have the time to cook or don't know, I will be opening a deli, a kind of New York style deli where you can just go in and grab your, delicious, ready-made food to feed your family or have parties at home. So,
0: I can't wait to come visit. I want to come see you in Greece, but I would relish in the distinct opportunity to ever visit Beit HaTrad. I will tell you, this book, Sarah, is what a glorious legacy you have paid to your parents and to your family, and especially to your daughters, that this property, this warmth, this feeling, this hospitality, these recipes will live on forever. You have successfully, I hope so, successfully accomplished, I believe so, whatever goals you set out in doing so, because this is long live the legacy. It's really quite extraordinary. It is called Beit HaTrad, and it is more than a guest house in the Lebanese mountains. It is a home restored, brought back alive with memory and hospitality and laughter and above all life. And you too can go there. You can actually plane ride there, but you can be transported there through the new book release from Sarah Trad entitled A House in the Lebanese Mountains. You have to see it. Yes, it is available in the States on pre-order from Amazon, of course, but please support your local bookstores. And savor it, because I will tell you, Sarah, I will savor this book. I will cook from it. I will make your simple, perfect hummus. And I will try to, in our home, recreate the concept of slow living, which I really felt throughout the book, right? The Lebanese approach to gathering around the table.
1: So true.
0: Yes, where you sit and enjoy.
1: I love how you put it.
0: And appreciate it. Yes. Yeah. Mm. What would we be drinking if we toasted looking over the mountains, Sarah?
1: So you can drink beautiful wine.
0: Yes.
1: And we have beautiful Lebanese wines, but any wines go very well with our food. Our traditional drink is arak, which is like an ouzo. It's an anise-based alcohol.
0: It's lovely.
1: But we also have all kinds of juices and syrups. So we have a delicious lemonade, but we have also mulberry syrup and rose syrup.
0: Oh, lovely.
1: There's a very nice photo with all the colors of those syrups in the book.
0: I love that. I love that. Thank you for sharing your stories, your culture, your passion with us. Tell us where we can follow on all social platforms at Beit Trad, right? B-E-I-T.
1: So T-R-A-D.
0: T-R-A-D. Yes, Beit Trad.
1: I have, yes. I personally am behind the Instagram account.
0: Good.
1: And you can follow our everyday life at the house with recipes and, you know, it's fun. It's a fun account.
0: Fabulous. Mm-hmm. The book, I felt like it opened the door for me to come into your home and to sit down at the table. And what a glorious thing you're doing, sharing that to shape generations for your daughter's children and their children and their children.
1: As we say in Arabic, ahla wa sahla, means you're absolutely most welcome, and we look forward to having you in our homes.
0: Thank you. And so that brings us to the end of another hour of delicious conversation. At least I hope you thought so. I hope that I fed your soul, that I made you hungry enough to lick your radio, all that good stuff, you know. And if you would like seconds of today's broadcast, please go to chefjamie.com, where you'll find my podcasts, linked to Apple Music, Spotify, and SoundCloud, and a bevy of free recipes, videos, and inspiration. But don't go yet. Let me leave you with my last bite, my last ounce or tidbit of culinary gastronomic conversation, as I like to call it. Girl at the grill, as I mentioned to you, love a chicken wing. And one of my favorite, if not my favorite, most delicious summer barbecue sauce is actually a marinade and a finishing sauce. And it is great for grilled pork or chicken or shrimp. And it just has everything I love. It's a mango mojito barbecue sauce. Bright, sweet mango. The beauty of a mojito with the, you know, acidity of the lime and the tartness to offset the sweet. On grilled chicken wings, it is so good. You start with mango nectar, and you need brown sugar and ginger, green onions, some fresh mint for that mojito feel. Good light rum, lots of lime juice. But don't worry, I'm going to post the recipe right now on social at Chef Jamie Gwen, where I hope you'll become a friend and a fan. And then I will meet you here next weekend when I guarantee that there is lots more to feed your soul and stimulate your appetite right here, also to fill your belly in your radio. I thank you for listening. I'm Chef Jamie Gwen signing off. And I hope you continue to eat well.

以属于敬信安康，随性敬慕的你，我直接保养，生理强盛，敬重精美，卡干净生命力。

0: 他们观察太仔细了，使他们生了气。但他的观察并非由于冒昧的好奇心，而是由于喜欢分析人家心里的习惯。他不久便发现了隐藏在玉溪哀生活中的悲剧，第一是那个侵蚀他的病，其次是他的情妇的残忍的游戏。他的确很爱他，觉得有他这样一个情人是值得自傲的，但他生机太旺了。他知道他将来会逃掉，同时也为了嫉妒而心里苦恼。他却以此为乐，挑拨男人，用眼风逗他们，喜欢疯疯癫癫的东拈西惹。也许他在背后和格拉伊沃欺骗玉溪哀，也许是故意要他这么相信。总而言之，这种事不是今天便是明天，早晚会发生的。玉溪哀不敢禁止他爱他喜欢的人，他不是宣传女人和男人同样有权利可以自由吗？有一天他咒骂他，他就又狡猾又放肆地提醒他这一点。他的关于自由的理论和他暴烈的本能在胸中猛烈交战。他的心还是一个旧时代的人的心，专制嫉妒，他的理智却是一个新时代的人的理智，理想世界的人的理智。至于他，他就是个女人，昨天的明天的千古不变的女人。奥利维眼看着这场暗斗，凭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
5: NBC News Radio, I'm Jim Forbes. The New York Knicks are NBA champions. The Knicks won Game 5 of the NBA Finals over the San Antonio Spurs 94-90 from the Lone Star State. This marks the third championship in franchise history for the Knicks and their first since 1973.New York went 16-3 across their postseason run, including a 13-game winning streak and Eastern Conference Finals sweep. President Trump says a new framework for a peace deal with Iran is set to be signed on Sunday. In a post on Truth Social Saturday, he added, quote, immediately after it is signed, the Strait of Hormuz is open to all. President Trump says he hopes the process will work out quickly and smoothly. His statement follows an announcement from Pakistan's Prime Minister,that an agreement would be finalized within 24 hours. That differs from conflicting reports out of Tehran, which indicated no deal would be signed this weekend. The cost of hosting a summer barbecue has jumped. Rob Martier has the story.
6: We might not be hearing the sizzle of the grill as much as we're used to this summer. According to the newly released Wells Fargo Summer Barbecue Report, grilling for 10 people will set you back an average of $161. The price of beef has soared by 14% this year. Chicken and pork products rose 3%, while hot dogs are up 5%. The report says ready-made sides are up 3% because of higher manufacturing wages being passed on to consumers.I'm Rob Martier.
5: And President Trump's name is no longer on the Kennedy Center. An official at the center told a federal judge today that all the references to Trump inside, outside, and on its website have been removed in compliance with a court's order. Crews began removing the lettering from the building earlier today. I'm Jim Forbes. AI company Anthropic has disabled customer access to its AI model, Mythos, after the government ordered it to suspend all use by foreign nationals. That's according to a statement from Anthropic on Friday. The move is the latest in a series of the Trump administration's actions targeting the company. The broad order regarding Anthropic's Mythos 5 and Fable 5 models is one of the furthest-reaching actions the government has taken in response to the capabilities of an AI model. Anthropic says the government cited, quote, national security issues in the directive. A legendary singer pulled out of a Southern California concert last night. At the last minute, Jason Nathanson has this story.
7: 40 minutes before Rod Stewart was supposed to take the stage Friday night in San Diego, the show was canceled. Concert promoter Live Nation says a sinus infection was to blame. The performance, part of Stewart's One Last Time tour, was billed as the 81-year-old's final San Diego stop. No word on a makeup date. Stewart played the iconic Hollywood Bowl in Los Angeles on Wednesday to rave reviews. I'm Jason Nathanson.
5: Officials are responding to a shooting at the Haywood Mall in Greenville, South Carolina. The Greenville Police Department has confirmed two victims were taken to the hospital with injuries.
8: Officers were working with the Greenville County Sheriff's Office to clear the mall and secure the scene. Authorities say several individuals have been detained for questioning. And Tyra Banks has filed a defamation lawsuit against Netflix. Banks' suit was filed Saturday and accuses the streaming service of manipulating her into participating in a documentary about her former reality show, America's Next Top Model. Netflix's reality check inside America's Next Top Model details the show's success and its controversies, including an early contestant claiming she was sexually assaulted on camera. I'm Jim Forbes.
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12: Time now for a quick look at our KKNW weather update. On this Sunday, we've got sunny skies to put summer into full swing with a high of 84. For Monday, partly sunny throughout the day and a high of 87. Tuesday, sunny with a high of 76. Wednesday, sunny with a high of 74. Thursday, sunny with a high of 76. And on Juneteenth, sunny skies with a high of 80. Be sure that when you're out and about enjoying the World Cup and the sunshine, you're using sunscreen and staying hydrated.
4: The views expressed on this program are those of the host, guest, and callers, and are not necessarily those of KKNW, its management, or other advertisers.
13: I'm feeling like I made a mistake.
14: What happened?
13: Years and years ago, my nephew thought he should be a welder.
14: Okay.
13: And I convinced him otherwise. And he went to USC, and he got a degree in computer science and programming.
14: So far, I don't see what the mistake is.
13: And he's making a lot of money working for Google.
14: Okay.
13: And because I read about Juan Hernandez.
14: Ron Hernandez?
13: Juan.
14: Oh, okay.
13: Juan Hernandez. And he's a welder. And he took a job working for SpaceX. And he is making $28 an hour.
14: Okay.
13: They gave him $10,000 worth of stock as a signing bonus. He's been accumulating stock over the last couple of years as a welder.
14: Okay.
13: For SpaceX.
14: But you just said your nephew's doing well. He's successful.
13: Yeah, but when I tell you more about Juan Hernandez and what he's accumulated, you're going to be floored. Because after all, that's what we talk about here on the Kim Komando Show. And I've got to thank Consumer Cellular for helping to make this show possible. 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Okay, so Juan started with 10 grand in SpaceX stock.
14: Okay, that's a lot.
13: He kept buying more. He sold some of it to buy a chunk of Texas real estate.
14: Okay, so another investment.
13: Today, all the shares that he has in SpaceX over the last couple of years are worth over $800,000.
14: So probably your nephew hates you. Probably.
13: I think that probably would be. Wow. You know, people in Silicon Valley, they always like to show you the guys in the hoodies, right? I mean, like, these are the guys that are making a lot of money.
14: Right.
13: But here you got a welder with a job he couldn't refuse.
14: Oh. Is refuse a welding term?
13: Yes, it is.
14: Okay.
13: It is.
14: It's not that it's like, you know, that known. It sounds like a deep welding term.
13: Okay. Then Juan earned every spark and he's over the moon.
14: There you go. That's better. I like that one better. If we could just take that first joke out, that'd be great.
13: You know, you're so mean to me.
14: Refuse.
13: Okay. A lot of people got it.
14: Okay.
13: Just saying.
14: Well, the seven welders that are listening right now, rolling in all the money they have from their SpaceX stock, are dying of laughter.
13: Because after all, it's a big job I have here.
14: You do.
13: I'm Kim Komando, America's beloved digital goddess. And I was speaking with somebody the other day, and he said, you know, you're a celebrity. I never thought of myself as a celebrity.
14: That's nice to get complimented like that.
13: And so as a celebrity, I want you, Andrew Babinski.
14: No way. Hold on. Time out. We're going to time out. Many other people may think you're a celebrity. Okay. I don't. You can't.
13: Because you've seen me jump on chairs.
14: Right. I've seen the dark side. It's not glamorous. All the time.
13: What do you mean?
14: All the time. I said all the time.
13: Yeah, I can admit. I can see that.
14: And I'm just like most celebrities. You're just a regular gal.
13: That's it.
14: Yeah.
13: That's all.
14: That had a yacht sign that we just took off the set.
13: I liked my yacht flag.
14: But most people don't have yacht flags. That was my point.
13: Oh, I guess you're right.
14: Okay, so you're a celebrity.
13: Yes, I am. Let's talk about what's going on in the world, the tech world. This is a case that comes to us from, Mississippi.
14: Okay.
13: You have, I didn't really say what kind of court case it was, but it was a big court case because you have two lawyers on each side. So anytime you're talking about two lawyers on each side, you're looking at like $1,200, $1,500 an hour.
14: Right, that's big money.
13: Yeah. In front of a judge, you know that it has to be a big case. So the reason why I bring all this up is that both sides used AI too much. They invented court cases.
14: Both sides?
13: Both sides, yes.
14: These lazy lawyers?
13: They got fined up to $3,500 each. Two of them are barred from the courtroom for 2 years.
14: Wow.
13: Okay. But this is really crazy. One of the lawyers, after they said, you know what, you can't go in the courtroom anymore. Here's your fine for $3,500. He's like, I'm going to write an appeal.
14: Using AI.
13: Yes.
14: Oh, boy. Fool me once. Shame on you. Oh, my gosh.
13: Yes. AI, rest my case.
14: Did you know, I don't know, there's a thing going on in the video game world where a small video game company was purchased by a big video game company.
13: Okay.
14: And the big video game company made some promises when it came to value because it was the whole deal hinged on the value of the next game that they had coming out. And the big video game company said, if you hit all these benchmarks, then we'll give you $250 million for your company.
13: Okay.
14: And it goes up on Steam. And not only is it going to hit the benchmarks, but the pre-orders and all the information and all the consumer want for this game, 10x's what these expectations were.
13: Okay.
14: And so this company is going to owe $250 million.
13: Right.
14: They don't have $250 million.
13: Whoopsies.
14: So the owner goes to ChatGPT and says, how do I get out of this contract? And ChatGPT says, you can't. It's ironclad.
13: Okay.
14: So I ask again. And asks again, and he asks again until he finally gets a plan, which is like this hostile takeover where he fires everybody so that then he can put new people on the board to rework the contract so he doesn't owe them $250 million. And now this is in the courts. So it's everybody's using ChatGPT to do their work.
13: So what was the game? Do you know?
14: It was some fish game. My son had heard of it. I had never heard of it before. I'm video gamed out. If it's not Madden, I really don't know anything about the video game world. But $250 million is real money, and you're turning to ChatGPT instead of hiring. But even if he went and hired one of those expensive lawyers, they're just going to use ChatGPT.
13: It seems like it. So you go to Walmart, which I know you do, and you buy a pair.
14: First of all, you look down at my feet when you said that. These are on clouds.
13: Well, because I was going to use a shoe example.
14: Okay.
13: Okay. And so you go to Walmart and you buy a pair of sandals for like $22.97.
14: Sure.
13: And you look and you're like, okay, $22.97. And you look at the little digital barcode there, mm-hmm. and it has the price on it. But when you go to check out, it's $28.99.
14: How did the price change from when I took it off the shelves to when I got to the checkout?
13: Well, some shoppers are accusing Walmart of raising the prices after they put it in the cart.
14: You can't do that.
13: Yes.
14: You legally cannot do that.
13: Well, I don't know if it's illegal or not, but if you are buying anything at Walmart, you really need to take pictures of the price tag that you see.
14: And you're talking about physical brick and mortar in the store, not
13: correct.
14: On the app.
13: No. This is in the store if you see something.
14: That does bring some confusion to it. If they are going to do this dynamic pricing, when is the price official? When it's in your cart or when it's at the register?
13: They have to do it when it's at the register. They can't do it. Well, I guess they could do it when it's in the cart, but that's going to be like too much work. They're not going to do that.
14: No, because there has to be technology that knows when it goes into the cart. And if you're not having a cart, if you're just walking around with one item, and is Walmart defending what they're doing?
13: No, not yet. They haven't come out with an official response, but they will. You know that they will. You know, we've talked about Flock cameras here on the show.
14: Mm-hmm.
13: 80,000 of them, 49 states, 2,000 communities. I actually went to North Phoenix yesterday and I counted the number of Flock cameras.
14: Are they visible? Are they pretty visible when you're on the streets?
13: Well, you can actually put your route. It'll show you the cameras where they are. You go to dflock.org and you can see all the cameras. But then I read a story about what police are doing sometimes, and not all police. I mean, and Flock cameras can be good. It can catch burglaries and murderers and stolen cars and all that good stuff. But you always have like that bad person with technology.
14: Mm-hmm.
13: So there's this news report, like three or four different cops now have been caught like tracking their significant other's cars.
14: Why do they have that kind of access?
13: Well, because they have it in the patrol car to like to punch in somebody's license plate and they can see where it is.
14: Because obviously logic would tell you that if you give this power to someone, there is a percentage of people that are going to use it poorly.
13: And it's not just one or two times. It's like 64 times. It's like
14: so they're like
13: times.
14: Worried their spouse is cheating. So they're finding out where they've been all day on these cameras.
13: Yes. So, you know, spoiler is put a GPS tag in the car, I guess, right?
14: I guess.
13: Make sure you comply with all laws. I mean, that's always the big thing. This is interesting to me. DoorDash. I love this idea. Because I use Postmates and Instacart and DoorDash a lot.
14: So I just got a new credit card like a couple of weeks ago, and I got an offer. It said, hey, you get a free Dash Pass with your credit card.
13: Love that.
14: I was like, that's cool. I would never, not something I would pay for, but if it's free, I'll take it. And then when we were on vacation this past week in California, we were tired. It was a long day. So like, let's just get food delivered to the hotel. $33 in fees I saved. This is not a commercial. But the fact that they tack on $33 fees.
13: When you start looking, I ordered groceries yesterday and I had $34 in fees.
14: That's insane. I mean, and we were just getting Chick-fil-A for the kids. It was just five children, Chick-fil-A.
13: Yes.
14: So what's that? $70 probably with DoorDash. You know, the prices are a little inflated. I'll accept that because I'm getting delivered. But $33 in fees.
13: You know, if you're Amazon Prime, you get a year of Grubhub.
14: I'll have to sign up for that too. I didn't know that was free.
13: But the thing with DoorDash is now you can just take a picture of something or show it a picture of something and say, this is what I want.
14: That's cool.
13: And you can describe what you want. Like, you know, I want, you know, a gluten-free pizza.
14: Right. And it'll go track it down and find it.
13: And I thought that was kind of cool.
14: I'm sure they'll only put like, I don't know, a $70 convenience fee on that.
13: Probably. Picture this. You're at work. Your phone buzzes. It's your kid's number. It's your kid's voice. Just panic saying he's been in an accident and needs money wired right now. And you'd move heaven and earth. Of course you would. It's your kid. Now, that's exactly what the scammer's counting on. So here's the play. Companies buy your phone number and your family details from data brokers. And then they grab 3 seconds of your kid's voice off a video. They clone it with AI. And then they just make the call. 1 in 4 Americans have already had this happen to them. Some guy lost $15,000 protecting a kid who was never in danger. Now, you can't stop

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1: Calls from people who are wondering, like, how they can get a job with AI.
2: Right.
1: And, you know, maybe they want a part-time job, maybe they want a full-time job, or maybe they can't find a job because of AI. We have a special guest, and we're going to take all those phone calls, one right after another. There's not going to be a lot of stories. We're just going to go right to him. We're going to talk about it. It's Dr. Ross from ASU. He's been here before. He does a great job. And so anyway, that's still to come. We're going to talk about 10 outfit ideas. You could use this.
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0: You know, sometimes I look at these videos online and I think people are so talented.
1: Yeah.
0: I mean, you know, they have an idea, they plug it into AI, and then you look at it and you're like, is this real or not? So, like, for example, I saw a video on X about a stroller, the new Tesla stroller. We have a video of it, and I want you to describe the video.
1: Okay.
0: Because it's a different type of stroller for kids.
1: Looks like almost like a futuristic cocoon.
0: Yes.
1: The child is inside, and there's a cover, a dome cover, which is see-through. And the parent, which obviously this video is AI, the parent is not behind the stroller walking.
0: Next to the stroller.
1: They're standing next to it, and it's almost following them.
0: Yes,
1: but
0: exactly.
1: I know it's

0: AI because the parent, for some reason, is tapping on the top of the stroller, but the AI hand is completely missing the stroller 100% and it's just tapping air.
1: But five fingers per hand, we're getting better.
0: It's true. Baby steps.
1: Okay. This is the Tesla RoboPod concept stroller.
0: I don't want to put my kid in a RoboPod. They need a different name.
1: Okay. They think it'd be priced around $2,500.
0: Which strollers are so expensive.
1: Strollers are so expensive.
0: And then if you want to get a runner, if you go from a stroller to a runner, go ahead and 3X the price.
1: That's ridiculous. It is ridiculous. I don't know. This is some European brand. AI-powered models like Gluckskind's Ella.
0: Again, horrible names. You're talking to parents and their little bundles of
1: Gluckskind.
0: Joy. I don't want to put them in a Gluckskind or a RoboPod. Where's the baby? They're in the RoboPod.
1: $4,000 for that stroller.
0: Oh, my goodness. But you don't have to push it.
1: Okay, this Tesla RoboPod, by the way, is completely AI-generated. Concept done by a Tesla fan. We don't know if it's ever really going to come to market.
0: I told you it was AI. You can tell from that video.
1: Now, the Tesla stroller, though, it smells like musk.
0: Oh, gosh.
1: Oh.
0: Imagine if your baby is inside the RoboPod and they have an accident.
1: Oh,
0: and then you lift that lid for the first time.
1: It has to have some type of ventilation.
0: Better.
1: Yeah. I mean, it's like, oh, honey, what was that?
0: No.
1: And, you know, and baby poop is the worst.
0: It is the worst. It's awful.
1: All right. You know, I love to travel. And this is really exciting. Okay. Imagine going to New York City to London in about 3 hours.
0: That would be phenomenal.
1: I know. I would be on that plane tomorrow.
0: I mean, you could literally go to London just for dinner. It's
1: yes.
0: Not that bad.
1: Right now, the trip takes about 7.5 hours.
0: That's half the time.
1: Yes. And NASA's X-59 is set to break the sound barrier this month. And it's a needle-nose jet, and it turns the sonic boom into just, they say, a soft thump, like a car door closing down the street. It goes, get this, 1,218 miles per hour.
0: It's pretty fast.
1: Wow.
0: When I drive 90, I feel like I'm going really fast. Imagine 1,000 miles an hour.
1: I know. I would be on that thing tomorrow.
0: Do you think consumer jets or planes are going to get that fast?
1: Yes.
0: So do I. And it's going to be cool.
1: It'd be a phenomenal. I mean, imagine going from L.A. to, only because I was looking at the flights the other day, L.A. to Shanghai is about a 14-hour flight.
0: If you could cut that in half, you throw the kid in the RoboPod, put the other kid in the Gorkshoid, and you're there in no time.
1: I know. But going to London, I mean, wow. Tim's for the memories.
0: There's no flow.
1: I am so good today.
0: No, you're not.
1: I am so on target.
0: And I don't even think that's
1: fire.
0: How you pronounce that river.
1: It's the River Thames.
0: I don't know if that's accurate.
1: How do you say it? Thames?
0: Thames?
1: Thames?
0: I think it might be Thames.
1: It depends where you are in London.
0: Thames for the memories.
1: Thames, the River
0: Such
1: Thames.
0: Such a stretch. ChatGPT needs to write you better jokes.
1: I am coming up with these. Maybe I ought to start using ChatGPT.
0: Yeah, exactly. Might be an improvement.
1: Hey, listen, title fraud's on the rise. 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
2: NBC News Radio, I'm Rob Martyr. Fans in New York City will be partying for days. Knicks and Spurs in Game 5 of the NBA Final from San Antonio this evening. The Knicks are NBA champions following their 94-90 win over the Spurs. It's been over five decades since the Knicks last won a championship. President Trump says a new framework for a peace deal with Iran is set to be signed on Sunday. In a post on Truth Social today, he added immediately after it is signed, the Strait of Hormuz is open to all. That differs from conflicting reports out of Tehran, which indicated no deal would be signed this weekend. Final preparations are underway for Sunday's UFC 250 event at the White House after a federal judge rejected a last-minute attempt to keep it from happening. Friday's ruling determined that Virginia residents had no legal right to challenge the event. Rob Martyr, NBC News Radio.
3: Alternative Talk, 1150 AM, KKNW. It's Joey J here with your weekly movie minute on a weekend where old legends come to play and make great work with new friends. You know, the way summer should be.
4: What's happening to me?
5: People are starved for the truth.
6: I'm a part of it now. I'm just sorry they made you a part of it too.
3: It was perhaps one of my most anticipated films of the entire season, and it did not disappoint. Steven Spielberg proves he still has the chops, returning to the sci-fi realm right as the aliens might be ready to say hello in Disclosure Day. Josh O'Connor and Emily Blunt headline a wild tale where their goal is simple: get the truth out, possessing sensitive info from his former employer. And the boss, played by Colin Firth, is all too determined to stop the chase.
7: This 79-year terror campaign of lies has to end.
8: What are you gonna do?
9: Full disclosure to the whole world.
3: This pursuit is quite energetic, white-knuckle, adrenaline-laced, bridging a case of cynicism with classic sci-fi trickery. The small problem with that, however, might be trying to tighten that focus into something meaningful. Therefore, the film's second half is certainly better than its first, the ride getting more enjoyable as we travel along, and with it, Blunt's determination and empathy notching another substantial leading turn. She and O'Connor, along with Eve Hewson, they're all quite unstoppable on this thrill ride for hopefully more than the classic movie fans. Disclosure Day is out in all of the theaters this weekend, and this is Joey J for KKNW.
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11: Time now for a quick look at our KKNW weather update. On this Sunday, we've got sunny skies to put summer into full swing with a high of 84. For Monday, partly sunny throughout the day and a high of 87. Tuesday, sunny with a high of 76. Wednesday, sunny with a high of 74. Thursday, sunny with a high of 76. And on Juneteenth, sunny skies with a high of 80. Be sure that when you're out and about enjoying the World Cup and the sunshine, you're using sunscreen and staying hydrated.
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4: 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All right, so I still haven't been in a Waymo.
8: I don't understand this.
4: Because I just see it stopped in the middle of the street, and I know that there are glitches and there are always problems, and I'm just afraid I'm going to be one of them.
8: It's the future. You've got to get yourself ready for this.
4: I talk about the future all day long.
8: Right, and yet you won't live it.
4: I do live it. I just don't want to get in a Waymo.
8: I love them.
4: I mean, listen to what happened to Addy in San Francisco, California. Addy, welcome aboard. Now, explain to us what went on when you got into the Waymo.
13: Hey, Kim, thanks for having me on. So basically, I got into the Waymo, just a, you know, average trip going to work, as we do in San Francisco. And about, I don't know, 2 minutes into the drive, I get a phone call from the car, which is kind of unusual because usually if you have an issue, like you're saying, with a Waymo, you are calling the help desk. So something I haven't told anybody yet about this video, you guys are getting the inside scoop, is I had actually seen a video of this on TikTok. So as soon as he patched me in, I said, okay, I got it. I asked him the question again. I said, sorry, what did you say? Pulled out my phone to record. And that's how the TikTok was born.
4: Oh, nice.
13: Yeah, but anyway, he asked me to verify my age and if I'm the account holder.
8: Who's he? Are we talking about like a customer service rep?
13: Yeah, that's right. A customer service rep from who knows where. But he's calling in and asking me to verify my age. Now, this is what's interesting. He doesn't ask for an ID. They just kind of take you at your word.
4: So because you have to be over 18 or 18 or over in order to get into a Waymo. Unless you're in Phoenix, you can be 14 to 17.
8: But all you have to do to verify is say, I'm 18.
4: Yes.
13: That's right. As simple as that.
8: Well,
13: and what's interesting is in these population-dense cities like San Francisco, the kids here are really independent. So I think they're trying to limit how many kids are taking Waymos around the city by themselves without an adult.
4: So I wonder what happens if you were to say, I'm 12?
13: Funny you ask that. In the comment section of that video, somebody said, there were a few teenagers in my comment section saying, I got kicked off the app for being honest.
8: Oh, wow.
4: Oh, wow.
8: So they probably complete the ride, get to your destination, and then cancel your account so you can't ride again because you're not old enough.
13: I think that's right.
8: Now,
4: are they using cameras to figure out how old you are, right? I mean, they're tracking everything.
8: Absolutely, they're using cameras.
13: Yeah, you are being filmed, and that's something you agree to every time you get into a Waymo. Now, I don't think they're actively surveilling you every time, but I think it's more for their safety, maybe a liability issue. But you do agree when you get into a Waymo that you are okay with being filmed at all times.
8: So I once rode in a Waymo in the early stages because I thought it was so interesting. And this is when in Phoenix, it only covered a couple of blocks. And I sat in the driver's seat.
4: Okay.
8: So then the next time I went to get in, there was 5 of us. And I was like, oh, yeah, someone just sit in the driver's seat. It's fine. And they immediately got in and said, I'm sorry, you cannot be in the driver's seat. We've changed our terms and conditions. You have to be in the back.
4: Now, Addie, do you get carded when you go out?
8: Yeah, were you flattered that the Waymo thought you were young looking?
13: You guys have no idea how long I've been riding this high. I mean, as a 10-year-old, when you're asked if you're under 18, you're going to hold on to that. You're gonna say, hold on, can you say that again? But unfortunately, in the comment section, almost everybody's saying, oh, this happened to me. This happened to me too. So if you ride Waymo, you can probably count on this happening to you within the next few months.
8: Oh, so it's not that you look young and vivacious. It's just the standard.
4: She does.
8: Oh, okay. Never mind.
13: As much as I'd love to believe that. And plus, I had to plug my girlfriend, who's a nurse injector here. I said, shout out to Sculptra.
4: Just a little bit. Just going to work on that jawline just a little bit.
8: Now you're going to have people bummed out when they get in a Waymo and they're not asked that question.
13: No, I shouldn't have said that. You're right.
8: Oh, man. Waymo thinks I look like an old hag.
4: Well, you know, but that's an interesting thing is that, you know, how much are they tracking? How much data do they really have?
8: All of it.
4: And what do we agree to when we just say, yeah, absolutely, that this is just the terms and conditions of us getting in the car.
8: Do you think anything less is happening inside of an Uber?
4: But oh, do the same thing.
8: The difference is in Waymo, it's all that information is being collected by a corporation. In an Uber, you're probably being filmed and recorded, and everything's collected by just an individual.
4: Now, we can't do this, but Addie, in San Francisco, you can do this, and actually all throughout the state of California, is that if you are a California resident under CCPA, They are required, the companies are required to tell you and to show you exactly what they have about you.
8: Oh, really?
4: Yes.
8: But not here in Phoenix?
4: No. California's, that's about it.
8: The only good thing that the California government's ever done?
4: Yeah, that's pretty much what we're talking about. Jake in St. Louis, welcome aboard. Hi there, Jake.
14: Hey, Kim.
4: So I read about you and I thought, what an amazing guy you are. And what a situation you were put into. Explain to everybody what happened.
14: So basically we were sitting at home, we were on the couch, and my wife and I's phones went off, an alert that we've never heard before. We didn't even know it was a thing. It was an Apple crash detection that my daughter had been involved in a car accident, and it dropped a pin to her location. We were able to get out the door and be on the scene of the accident in under 2 minutes. So that was great. That feature that we didn't even know existed, I guess because we were listed as emergency contacts. Mm-hmm. It sent a call to us and 911.
4: And that's part of the iPhone. You have to make sure it is enabled. It's
8: right.
4: The SOS crash detection. But it
14: yes.
8: Let me ask a couple of questions. A, was it a serious crash?
14: It was a very serious crash. She's been in the ICU for about 16 days.
8: Oh, wow.
14: She's still pretty much in an unconscious state. So they've been working on her. Luckily, the fire department got there very quick, and they ended up shocking her twice on the scene.
4: Oh, my
14: and
4: gosh.
14: got a pulse back, and she was rushed to the hospital where she was then rushed into emergency surgery, and she's had multiple surgeries since then.
4: Oh, my gosh.
8: How old is your daughter again?
14: She's 17.
8: Okay. And is this because of your relationship with her registered on the phone? Is it because you guys are on the same phone plan? What triggered Apple to send you this notification?
14: Yes, we're on the same phone plan, and my wife and I are listed as emergency contacts.
8: Okay.
14: So from what we understand, it sends a notification to the emergency contacts and also calls 911. I guess when the accident happens, if you don't clear it from your phone in 20 seconds, it realizes something's bad and it'll send the alert out.
4: But how?
14: That's how we received it.
4: That is, you know, it's really the power of technology.
8: Right.
14: It was great.
4: I mean,
14: it allowed us to get there as quick as we did.
4: Exactly.
8: And it's really cool that Apple focuses on these features. They do it with the watch when it comes to alerting people of
4: the
8: health
4: fall.
8: Concerns
4: yes.
8: or a fall or something like that. And now it's a feature inside the phone. It's really cool.
4: Yeah. And it is something that you have to make sure that you do set up.
8: Okay.
4: I mean,
14: definitely.
4: So you go into settings, you go into emergency SOS, and Android has pretty much the same idea. It's called the personal safety app.
14: Okay.
4: But it's one of these things. And also, you know, while we're on this topic, is medical ID.
14: Sure.
4: Is that, I mean, as a firefighter, I'm sure that has helped you, right?
14: Absolutely. I mean, I've been on multiple car accidents, and some good, some not so good. And, this one was a little different. Being my own kid, I'm
4: for
14: glad
4: sure.
14: I was able to be there. You know,
4: for sure.
14: I mean, that's pretty much every parent's worst nightmare. You get a call, your kid's been in an accident, and then I'm happy I was able to respond, but I wish it never happened.
4: Of course. Of course. Well, thanks for taking a few minutes and talking to us today about what's going on. Of course, I mean, all of us here at the show will be praying for you and your family, because that's. Gosh, could you?
8: No, I can't imagine. I'm glad that feature's there, but hopefully I never have to use it.
4: Yeah. It's like, you know, when you get that phone call at 4 o'clock in the morning, nobody good calls at 4 o'clock in the morning. But,
8: no.
4: But you know, having the ability to know that this has happened, right? But also, you know, with the SOS, it not only contacted him, but it contacted emergency services.
8: Right. And they got there at the same time.
4: Yes.
8: When before, if everyone in the car accident was injured and no one had the ability to call 911, it could have been life-saving.
4: Right.
8: The time that they got to respond could have been life-saving.
4: 2 minutes.
8: Yeah, said. It's ridiculous.
4: 2 minutes, which is... So, folks, do us all a favor. Make sure, check your phone settings. Make sure that you have emergency SOS turned on. On your watch, make sure that it's turned on there as well, because it really can make a difference. Let's switch gears just a little bit, obviously. And if you're still trying to figure out what to get your father for Father's Day, I've got you covered. 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All right, I have a confession to make. My name is Kim. I've been to 37 different countries.
8: Okay.
4: And when it comes time for me to pack, I always overpack.
8: Okay.
4: Do you?
8: I don't. Okay. But my fiance, we just went to California. Friday, Saturday, Sunday, Monday.
4: Yes.
8: Drove back Tuesday.
4: Yes.
8: Six bags.
4: Six bags?
8: Yeah.
4: Did she bring her whole closet?
8: Six bags.
4: Okay. Does she change multiple times during the day?
8: Six bags.
4: Okay.
8: I don't get it. I don't know what's in there. It's like she's a magician and she has to bring all her tricks in her trunks.
4: Well, here, I have a solution for this.
8: Please.
4: This is what I've started doing. That we all have our favorite pair of jeans, our favorite jackets, our favorite t-shirts, and whatever it may be.
8: Right.
4: You hang them up on your closet or lay them out on the bed. And then you take pictures of them. And then you say to ChatGPT, I'm going to California for 4 days. And it's going to be sunny, 75 degrees, 20% chance of rain. Or you can just say, ChatGPT, go get the weather.
8: Right.
4: Okay. Come back and tell me exactly what I need to bring and give me multiple outfit ideas. Whoa. It is amazing. Look at this.
8: Oh, wow.
4: So what it does, and describe to everybody what you see.
8: It's a, what is that, 5-day, 10-day layout of all these different outfits using the same item
4: yes.
8: in multiple outfits, which if you have the ability to wash them, it's really cool.
4: But you have a jacket that you can wear with a dress.
8: Right.
4: A jacket you can wear with jeans.
8: But look in this picture, though. How many handbags are you bringing? 1, 2, 3, 4, 5 different handbags?
4: No. They're the same handbag, but in different outfits.
8: No, there's the square-looking one in the upper corner, then the small black one, then the brown one that's the big loop
4: well,
8: and
4: I
8: not
4: would
8: the
4: never,
8: square.
4: I would never carry 7 different handbags.
8: Right.
4: I'm lucky if I carry one. I mean... because I'm just not that person.
8: But does that actually save you space?
4: Yes.
8: Because you actually, once you get the advice from, you remove the items.
4: Yes, exactly.
8: Put them back in the closet.
4: And then you say, I only need to bring the 2 pairs of jeans.
8: And then you have to meditate on it for a couple of hours to center yourself. That you're going to be leaving your favorite shoes back at home.
4: And you're like, yeah, but I really want to wear them at least once. But you should try that.
8: She brought 4 pairs of running shoes for 4 days.
4: Did she run?
8: Yeah, she ran.
4: Okay.
8: But still, you can use one. We're only there for 4 days.
4: Okay, let me tell you something. You guys haven't gotten married yet.
8: No.
4: Okay. It's all downhill. She's, you know, it's 6 bags today. It's 10 bags next year.
8: And I actually just stopped caring. I'm like, we have a huge SUV. Bring whatever you want.
4: Is that your big SUV in the parking lot?
8: Yeah, the Suburban. That's mine. God.
4: I saw that. I'm like going... Oh, I thought it was like an Uber driver that was camped out in the parking lot.
8: I only bought that so that I could hold all of her bags when we went on a road trip.
4: Yep. Love is blind.
8: Love is blind. Absolutely.
4: All right. We have more of your phone calls and then a thing that you need to do with your kids' credit before it gets too late. You're on the Kim Komando Show. It's official. 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
0: 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Welcome aboard, Kathy.
2: Hi. How are you doing?
0: Wonderful. What's going on?
2: Well, I have a great hobby. It's called entering sweepstakes. I've won a lot of great things.
0: Give us the best thing that you've won.
2: I'm sorry?
0: Tell us the best thing that you've ever won.
2: Best thing. I guess a European cruise.
1: Oh, wow.
2: We went up and down the Danube.
0: Now, when you win a cruise, do they put you, like, in the bad rooms?
2: No, they give you, in this case, they gave you a choice of three different months where they would be the slowest, you know, of people.
1: That's so a free trip. Who cares?
2: The cruise itself would have fit, like, 160 people, but it was only, like, 82.
0: Oh, I would like that one.
1: And how many times do you have to enter to win these contests?
2: My best bet is the ones that are one time only, because that puts everybody on an even keel.
1: Okay.
0: Oh, I like that.
2: It's hard to keep up with the daily ones because, you know, the ones that you can enter every day drive you crazy.
1: Now, you said it's your hobby. What's a typical day? How many contests are you entering on a typical day?
2: About 150, 200.
0: Oh, my gosh.
1: I thought the answer was going to be like 10. 200 a day?
2: Yeah. Because you just click real fast.
0: Oh,
1: good on you.
2: You know.
0: That's dedication.
2: Everything's pretty much there. But there's one site called Gleam.
0: Mm-hmm.
2: It's gleam.io. It says, sorry, you're creating too many entries. Please try again later. And, of course, there's no later, and I haven't even entered. I looked up yesterday. I listed down. There's like 20 places that I can't get on. Now, and I do me, and then I do my husband.
0: It's probably tied to your IP address at your house.
2: Okay.
0: So because
2: we're always able to do both of them.
0: Well, they probably you know what they may have changed because of you coming in 200 times a day.
1: How many contests are you entering on Gleam? Is it just one, or is there multiple there?
2: No, like yesterday there was 20.
0: And that, you know what, that could be, you know, you have to look at the terms and conditions of that particular site, because that may be something that they just don't allow. But by tracking your IP address, and that's the number that's tied to your individual account in your house, is that's when they can say, you know, no go.
1: So you're saying get a VPN.
0: You can get a VPN. And if you use like ExpressVPN, but even if you use a VPN, sometimes these contest sites will even block you then.
1: Okay. They figure it out?
0: Yeah.
1: Okay.
0: Because it's in their terms and conditions somewhere.
1: Sorry, Kathy, you're going to have to pay the next time you go to Europe.
0: 200 contests a day.
1: That's a full-time job.
0: That is a job.
1: You could tell me right now, go find 200 contests. Don't even enter them. Just find them. It would take me, I don't know, 13 weeks.
0: Hey, still to come, we have to talk about your kids' credit here on the Kim Komando Show. 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
0: 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Hey, if you have a kid, what you want to do is make sure that you freeze their credit, because the scammers are going after their credit reports and their credit right now, big time. And so we have the steps on how to freeze your credit over at Komando.com. And there's just not three bureaus right now. There's four.
2: Oh, gosh.
0: So make sure that you hit all four. 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

0: I'm Dr. Anthony Lazarowitz, and this is Climate Connections. For Will Brownback, owner of Spiral Path Farm in Pennsylvania, growing healthy food starts with growing healthy soil. On his 300-acre organic farm, he adds compost to his fields, and he grows cover crops that he later tills into the soil, where they add nutrients as they decompose. All this organic material helps create rich, loose soil, which benefits his farm in multiple ways. It can soak up more water, so it can reduce flooding and erosion during heavy storms, which are growing more common as the climate warms.
1: Soil with a small amount of organic matter may only be like your kitchen sponge, whereas a soil with more organic matter might be like a sponge you use to wash your car.
0: And the soil does not dry out as fast during dry spells, which are also growing more common in Pennsylvania. What's more, nutrient-rich soil can help plants grow stronger and increase yields. And research shows it can even enhance the flavor and texture of crops.
1: That's what makes a tomato go from, it's a tomato, to, wow, now that's a tomato.
0: So by building healthier soil, he can adapt to changing growing conditions and produce delicious, abundant harvests. Climate Connections is produced by the Yale Center for Environmental Communication. To learn more about climate change, visit climateconnections.org.
2: NBC News Radio, I'm Jim Forbes. The New York Knicks are NBA champions for the first time since 1973. Jalen Brunson was named Finals MVP with 45 points and a come-from-behind victory. The Knicks trailed by 16 points Saturday night, but went on to outscore the Spurs by 11 in the fourth quarter. New York City Mayor Zoran Mandani announced that the Knicks will have their championship parade downtown on Thursday. President Trump says the signing of a deal to end the war in Iran is near. In a post on Saturday Truth Social, he wrote, quote, "The deal is scheduled to get signed tomorrow, and immediately after it's signed, the Strait of Hormuz is open to all." Trump's statement contradicts what Iran's foreign ministry said earlier and comes despite the latest flare-up in the Strait of Hormuz, with CENTCOM confirming several Iranian drones had been shot down after being launched at commercial ships. Los Angeles mayoral candidate Nitha Raymond responds to Spencer Pratt's video where he promised to expose alleged corruption in the city. Sharon Reardon has the story.
3: It's a very, very odd turn of words.
4: In a 3-minute video released Friday, the former reality star said since he failed to advance in the primary, he's now free to speak his mind and claims to have evidence that could cause either Bass or Rahman to resign. Rahman says she's focused on the future.
3: It's about getting my message of change, of a choice away from this very broken status quo out to voters.
4: According to the latest tally released Thursday by the L.A. County Registrar Recorder County Clerk, Rahman has 29% of the votes, with Pratt trailing behind at 25.5%. Bass remains in first with about 34% of the vote. I'm Sharon Reardon.
2: And a military fighter jet crashed Saturday afternoon in the mountains of Yakima County, Washington, sparking a wildfire. Officials say the pilot was able to eject and suffered only minor injuries. I'm Jim Forbes. President Trump is set to attend the G7 summit in Europe this coming week. The president is scheduled to arrive in Paris on Monday, where he'll hold talks with French President Emmanuel Macron and participate in a working dinner with G7 leaders. He has talks scheduled with a number of Middle Eastern leaders the following day, along with a working session that includes Ukrainian President Volodymyr Zelensky. Wednesday brings another round of meetings, including with the Prime Minister of India and global tech CEOs, as the summit winds down. The pilot of a seaplane and his passenger are recovering from minor injuries after their plane crashes into the East River in Whitestone, Queens. The second seaplane crash for the two men in 6 years. Lisa Salvati has this story.
5: The FDNY says a large wave hit the seaplane near the Throgs Neck Bridge after takeoff. The pilot, 67-year-old Joe Apatizano, and his passenger, Jose Urena, put on life preservers, jumped out of the sinking plane, and were pulled out of the water by a private boat's crew and the FDNY Marine Unit. The New York Daily News reports this is the second time Apatizano and Urena had to be rescued from a crashed plane. In 2020, the two were in a seaplane when it crashed into a concrete pier near where the plane crashed Saturday. Apatizano's girlfriend died in that crash, and he and Urena were critically injured. In New York, I'm Lisa Salvati.
2: And Tyra Banks has filed a defamation lawsuit against Netflix. Banks' suit was filed Saturday and accuses the streaming service of manipulating her into participating in a documentary about her former reality show, America's Next Top Model. Netflix's reality check, Inside America's Next Top Model, details the show's successes and its controversies, including an early contestant claiming she was sexually assaulted on camera. Banks participated in the three-part documentary. I'm Jim Forbes.
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10: Time now for a quick look at our KKNW weather update. On this Sunday, we've got sunny skies to put summer into full swing with a high of 84. For Monday, partly sunny throughout the day and a high of 87. Tuesday, sunny with a high of 76. Wednesday, sunny with a high of 74. Thursday, sunny with a high of 76. And on Juneteenth, sunny skies with a high of 80. Be sure that when you're out and about enjoying the World Cup and the sunshine, you're using sunscreen and staying hydrated.
11: The views expressed on this program are those of the host, guest, and callers, and are not necessarily those of KKNW, its management, or other advertisers.
12: Talking to AI in the car when I'm driving. Have you done that yet?
13: I'm sorry, Kim.
12: Why?
13: I'm sorry that your loneliness has come to this. And I'm sure you don't look like a crazy person screaming and yelling at your AI in your car while you're bopping down the road. No, I don't talk to AI.
12: I do. Well, you should try it. Because, for example, I'm thinking about going to Shanghai and Hong Kong and Beijing. And so I was driving along, and I fired up ChatGPT, and I said, hey, let's talk about me taking a trip to Shanghai and Hong Kong and Beijing. And so, what would be the best way for me to do this? Should I start in Beijing? And tell me the best time of year that I should go. What's the weather like now? What if I go in August? And so it really was quite the time saver.
13: Do you start your conversations like that? Let's talk about this. Because I'm still in the stage of... I make commands. I don't even form as sentences. It's just commands. Do this and do it now.
12: I wonder if that's a guy thing.
13: I wonder too. Yeah. Is that a gender thing where I'm not looking for a conversation? I'm just looking for results.
12: And, and then ChatGPT had helped me figure out flights and the best ways to do that. And, you don't want to go in August. It said it's the end of typhoon season. Who knew?
13: No, I didn't.
12: Okay. Now, the reason why I bring this up is that what's happening now is that people who are immersed in AI, and I'm not talking about me just having a conversation about going on a trip. Mm-hmm. I'm talking about engineers that are really involved in AI, is that they probably have an AI companion. This is what research is saying right now. And they are so hungry for companionship that they will spend $3,000 to $5,000 an hour for an escort.
13: Oh, wow. That's the translation?
12: Yes.
13: $5,000?
12: For an hour.
13: Boy, oh boy.
12: And sometimes they get them for a whole weekend. Now, what's the interesting part is what they're really doing with these escorts.
13: Okay.
12: In Silicon Valley. I mean, what are they getting for $3,000 an hour? What are they looking for
13: $5,000? I know one thing they better be getting.
12: Well, we're going to talk about that in just a second. But first, let's talk about NetSuite. You know, every business owner I talk to asks the same question. How do I make AI work for me? 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So the companionship they're paying for, $3,000 to $5,000 an hour, or you can get a weekend for $30,000.
13: Okay.
12: We're talking about startup founders, guys that are in cryptocurrency, people that are heavily immersed in AI.
13: And have a lot of money.
12: And have a lot of money. Okay. I mean, well, if you are working at AI, you're probably making at least $200,000 a year.
13: Okay. But $30,000 of your $200,000 is all after taxes?
12: For a weekend.
13: That's a huge chunk.
12: But if you're spending $3,000, $5,000 for once a week.
13: Okay. That's still,
12: A lot of money.
13: $20,000 a month.
12: Most of them are not paying for sex.
13: Dummies.
12: They want conversation. And these escorts are not talking about the weather. The escorts are gals that are pretty proficient in crypto and AI, so they can have real conversations with a beautiful woman about something that they're interested in.
13: These guys are weird.
12: They say they like it because there's no meeting the parents, there's no birthdays to remember, there's no gifts to get.
13: But there's also no sex.
12: There's no sex. There's no sex in the, what was that? There's no sex.
13: In the champagne room?
12: In the champagne room.
13: No sex in the champagne room. Yes.
12: But if you think about the irony of this, is that they're all out there creating these fake personas, and they have a fake persona, and now they're paying, they're paying for to have a real person.
13: They're also proving that these AI companions do not fill any void or need that you may have. Because they're going out and spending $5,000 to have a conversation with a pretty lady. Just go to the bar.
12: Just hang out.
13: I'm not a looker. I'm not a great dresser. I'm no Don Juan. When I was on the dating apps, I had no problem finding dates. It was simple.
12: Well, you didn't use your photo.
13: Oh, that's true.
12: Just saying.
13: You're telling me that I don't look like Thor from the movie The Avengers?
12: You do, as a matter of fact.
13: Thank you. Same hair.
12: Yeah, good thing I'm blind in one eye. Because after all, I'm Kim Commando, America's beloved digital goddess here with you. And that's Andrew Babinski, otherwise known as Thor, our co-host here on the show. Let's talk about some things that are happening. It was the WWDC this past week. And I've been using the beta version of the new iOS operating system.
13: Stop bragging. You are a celebrity.
12: Yes.
13: And?
12: I know.
13: Any difference?
12: It actually works.
13: Okay.
12: Barry was in the car yesterday and I said, you know, send Carrie a text. And it actually said, oh, okay. You want me to do that?
13: All right. That's a step up.
12: So before
13: it's
12: it was
13: pretty
12: like,
13: sad that it actually working is a step up.
12: Before it was like, send Andrew a text. We're like,
13: would you like to order Chinese food?
12: And it's like, no, I know. It's actually, it's worse than that. Because it like, it brings you in. Because it lights up. Yeah. And you think that it's going to work. And you're like, and then it doesn't. So disappointing.
13: Now, we're talking about Siri, right? That's the thing that's actually working for you?
12: Yes, and it's use ChatGPT or Google. You can have the choice.
13: Okay.
12: But not Apple.
13: You're not using Apple's intelligence.
12: Apple's intelligence is dead.
13: That's right.
12: Okay. I remember in 2024, it came out and said, you're going to be able to do this and everything else.
13: But that's so sad as a company. that you spent all that money to develop your own AI, and now you're having to pay other companies.
12: Your rivals.
13: That's so sad. That's embarrassing.
12: Which, you know, at some point, my prediction is that Apple is going to give up all the software development.
13: To somebody else?
12: Yeah, they're just going to figure
13: just
12: out something.
13: Just be a brand?
12: Yes.
13: Okay.
12: That's all they're going to be. Let's see. If you have some Apple Watches, they're no longer good. They're vintage now. Let's see. The whole Series 5 lineup, Series 8, Ultra 1, SE 2. You just bought that a few years ago.
13: Mm-hmm.
12: Gone.
13: No good.
12: Not going to work anymore. Now, this is really interesting.
13: Wait a minute. Not going to work anymore or not going to be updated anymore?
12: Not going to be updated anymore.
13: Okay.
12: Which means you're not going to have all the new features, which eventually you're going to be like, okay, well, I'll just trade it in.
13: Right, because that's what they want you to do.
12: Because they need the chips.
13: Mm-hmm.
12: They have something called Apple Home Secure Video. Okay. So you're sitting there, you've got your surveillance cameras, mm-hmm. and you're wondering if something happened. And maybe you got an alert on your phone. And then you sit there and you get home where you're like me and you're like, okay, well, this was like 2 days ago at 10 p.m. I'll see what it was.
13: Right. See if I got robbed.
12: Okay. And then you go back and then you have to like scrub the video in order to get where you want to be. Now, with Apple's Home Secure Video, this is how they say it's going to work.
13: Okay.
12: I'm not sure it's going to work this way, but they say that you'll be able to say to your secure video AI person, thing, I know you're only person.
13: It's fine.
12: Toaster, that 2 days ago, I think I had, there was a man in my driveway. Can you go find it? And it will go back and show you the video.
13: It's not going to work like that.
12: You don't think so?
13: Absolutely not. It's going to show you a picture of a still garbage can with a hat someone left on it. And say, I got it for you. I found it. There he is.
12: You're like, yes. They got a whole bunch of new controls around kids.
13: Yeah.
12: You know, there must be some lawsuit or something that they had to do that.
13: You think so? You think that's just not out of the goodness of their own hearts?
12: Or there's something going on in Washington that they have to have. Oh, we have a stronger commitment to kids.
13: The one I really like is the website notification approval. Because right now, when my kids want to download an app, I get a message. And I have to approve that they can download it. And that same technology is going to be used on the internet if they go to a website they've never been to before.
12: But now you, now yes.
13: I love that. That now, I don't know if it's going to work, or am I going to get 64 notifications a day asking if they can go to Roblox / you know, Magic Kingdom or whatever.
12: Whatever it may be.
13: But it's, the thought is really good, because that notification can keep your kids off of seeing things on the internet that you don't want them to see.
12: Now, AI is getting involved in the filters, too. And start looking at the text that the kids are getting. And so it's going to blur out any nudity, gore, or violent pictures.
13: Okay.
12: So how does it know about nudity?
13: Well, it's programmed.
12: I know, it's programmed. Programmed.
13: I mean, imagine being that guy, right? John, your new job is to look at all these nudity pictures and teach AI which ones are nudity and which isn't. That'd be a great job. You wouldn't need to spend all that money on an escort if you had that job.
12: You know, Meta, I don't know if they still had it, but they had a whole community task force.
13: Oh, yeah.
12: That would have to look at all the junk that's being posted on
13: Facebook.
12: But
13: that wasn't nudity. That was like gore. Child pornography, gruesome images. And those people need therapy after working that job for months.
12: I couldn't imagine.
13: No, the things that you see that go on in the DMs of Facebook.
12: We don't want to know.
13: Ew.
12: How about some good news?
13: I'd love it.
12: Okay. Helicopter went down on the Strait of Hormuz, and two pilots on board. Okay. They were stranded in the water, middle of nowhere, for hours. So then they're like, okay, well, how do we get these two guys? So they send out the Corsair. Have you heard about the Corsair?
13: Mm-mm.
12: It uses a 360-degree sensor to pinpoint the pilot's location after they locked in the distress signal. The boat is 24 feet long. It goes 34 knots. 34 knots is fast.
13: Okay, I didn't know.
12: Okay. It is fast.
13: Does that translate to how many miles per hour?
12: Oh, about, I could be wrong. Well, we should ask, but I think it's like 6 miles per hour per knot.
13: Okay.
12: Something like, no, that's wrong. It's maybe, or maybe it's, I don't know, we'll have to look it up.
13: Sure. Fast.
12: It's fast. But the thing about the boat, that there was no human on board. There was no captain.
13: It's all droned?
12: It's a artificial intelligence boat that is electric powered, and it found them.
13: Which is cool because you have two people in danger, and in the past you'd have to put more people in danger to save.

0: Research shows, on average, car accident victims with a lawyer get over 3 times more money than those without one. Better off with Booha.
1: I was catching Mackenzie, and she throws 66 miles an hour. And if you equate that to baseball, that's like 95 miles an hour because of the distance between the pitcher and the catcher. And she missed a pitch, and it drilled me right in the toe. And I have had blood in my big toe for weeks. And I took a picture of it asking ChatGPT, should I be concerned, or is the nail just going to grow out? And do I need to cut a hole in the top? Like, I don't know what to do.
2: Oh, yeah. Remember they used to drill a hole in it.
1: Yeah. And all it said was go to ER or go to urgent care. And it would not even give me any tips or tricks or advice or anything. It said, I'm a chatbot. I don't know what to do here. Basically, go to urgent care.
2: Did you go?
1: No. I'm a guy. Of course not.
2: I'll be fine.
1: Yeah. Still there.
2: So if I call you limpy next week.
1: It's fine. I'm probably going to lose this foot, but I didn't have to go to the doctor.
2: So are you scared of clowns? A lot of people are.
1: Not really.
2: Are you scared of robots?
1: I'm only scared of the scary robots. Like the one that looks like a dog and then it does a bat flip and jumps on the top of a van and rips off a stuffed animal head in a nanosecond.
2: That one?
1: Yeah. That one kind of scares me.
2: You might be afraid of this one. At a martial arts demo in China, the video is going viral. Here, explain to everybody what they're seeing.
1: Well, first of all, it's got a blue afro. And it looks like the Honda robot. And it's doing spin kicks and it's kicking people in the crowd. Doesn't have the greatest balance.
2: It just kicked
1: that kid right in the gut.
2: Yes. They're calling that child the first casualty of the robot versus the human war.
1: What's interesting, though, is after it struck the child, it lost its balance, it regained it, and then it froze, almost like it knew it did something wrong.
2: The G1 weighs 70 pounds. Kind of looks like a Chuck E. Cheese mercenary, though, to me.
1: Why does it have a blue wig on?
2: I have no idea. This is in China.
1: Oh, okay. Well, that explains it.
2: I mean, but the fact that this was just a demo of how great it could be.
1: Ooh, that's cool. Ouch. You just hit me in the stomach.
2: It really kicked things off badly.
1: It did.
2: Oh, look, you're laughing.
1: I'm not.
2: I can see you are, so just laugh.
1: It's barely a smile.
2: My name's on the building. Laugh.
1: Good one.
2: Oh, God, I'm so funny. Imagine printing out your entire browsing history, signing your name to it, and hanging on the front door for everyone to see. Oh, my gosh. Sounds crazy. But unless you're using a VPN, your internet provider can see a lot more about your online activity than you think. 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Still to come, we're going to talk about tipping. We have our AI tool of the week. And we just have so many great phone calls racked up here on the Kim Komando Show. 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

0: 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So what happened, did you say?
1: My son got a desk for his bedroom. And once he got the desk, we all set up. We built it together. once it was in there and set up, he goes, oh, great. Now can we move my PC in here from the front room? And I was like, oh, no.
0: That's kind of frightening, isn't it?
1: Yes. I mean, I know what's on the internet. I know what's out there.
0: And how old is he?
1: He is 12.
0: Ooh, hormones.
1: So I said, we can, but we're going to have a serious talk first. And I sat down, and I did not candy coat it. I spoke to him like I was speaking to an adult. And I said, these are the things that are online that you could have the opportunity of seeing. And that if he accesses that, he's going to lose not only that privilege, but he would lose my trust and lose a lot of privileges in the household.
0: That was good.
1: What was shocking to me is how not uncomfortable he was.
0: Really?
1: Yes. He's like, oh, yeah, I know that's out there. I went over to blah, blah, blah's house and blah, blah, blah pulled this up on the internet. I don't want to dime the kid out. But he's like, I know what's out there. I don't want to be a part of that. And it was actually super easy just to go heads on, tackle it, and talk to him about it.
0: But the fact that he knew a lot of this stuff.
1: Right, and he wasn't uncomfortable. It wasn't like he was squirming and sitting in the corner or not making eye contact.
0: He's like, oh, Dad, knock it off.
1: Exactly. Dad. It was fully engaged, got it, understand, I will follow the rules.
0: Well, he's a rule. He does follow
1: rules. Oh, yeah, every single rule. He loves to follow rules.
0: He'd be great in the military.
1: He would. That's actually probably a good career choice.
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3: Nope. NBC News Radio, I'm Jim Forbes. The New York Knicks are NBA champions for the first time since 1973. Jalen Brunson was named the MVP with 45 points in a come-from-behind victory. The Knicks trailed by 16 points Saturday night, but went on to outscore the Spurs by 11 in the fourth quarter. And a new survey says half of millennials and one-third of Gen Xers are still financially dependent on their parents. Rob Martier has more.
4: In newly released data from Northwestern Mutual's 2026 Planning and Progress Study, 42% of adults surveyed said they feel financially dependent on their parents. The survey found that 72% of Gen Zers, 53% of millennials, and 33% of Gen Xers are dependent on their parents. It also revealed that most Americans feel that achieving financial independence is harder now than for previous generations.
3: I'm Jim Forbes.
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7: What's happening to me?
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9: I'm a part of it now. I'm just sorry they made you a part of it too.
6: It was perhaps one of my most anticipated films of the entire season, and it did not disappoint. Steven Spielberg proves he still has the chops, returning to the sci-fi realm right as the aliens might be ready to say hello in Disclosure Day. Josh O'Connor and Emily Blunt headline a wild tale where their goal is simple: get the truth out, possessing sensitive info from his former employer. And the boss, played by Colin Firth, is all too determined to stop the chase.
10: This 79-year terror campaign of lies has to end.
11: What are you gonna do?
12: Full disclosure to the whole world.
6: This pursuit is quite energetic, white-knuckle, adrenaline-laced, bridging a case of cynicism with classic sci-fi trickery. The small problem with that, however, might be trying to tighten that focus into something meaningful. Therefore, the film's second half is certainly better than its first, the ride getting more enjoyable as we travel along, and with it, Blunt's determination and empathy notching another substantial leading turn. She and O'Connor, along with Eve Hewson, they're all quite unstoppable on this thrill ride for hopefully more than the classic movie fans. Disclosure Day is out in all of the theaters this weekend, and this is Joey J for KKNW.
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16: Time now for a quick look at our KKNW weather update. On this Sunday, we've got sunny skies to put summer into full swing with a high of 84. For Monday, partly sunny throughout the day and a high of 87. Tuesday, sunny with a high of 76. Wednesday, sunny with a high of 74. Thursday, sunny with a high of 76. And on Juneteenth, sunny skies with a high of 80. Be sure that when you're out and about enjoying the World Cup and the sunshine, you're using sunscreen and staying hydrated.
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0: What do you think? Phone calls?
2: Sure.
0: First up, we have Tanya in beautiful Casper, Wyoming. Welcome to the show, Tanya.
3: Hi.
0: So all I see is deep fake prank. What do you think that means, Andrew?
4: I think there was a deep fake prank involved. Now, the question, though, is, was Tanya doing the pranking or did she get pranked?
0: That's the pranky. What do you think?
4: Yeah. Were you the pranker or the pranky?
3: I am the pranker.
0: Ooh. Oh, well, tell us. Tell us.
3: What I want to do. See, my sister, I have a twin sister, and we're always going back and forth, giving each other a hard time, right? So I have told her and told her and told her to listen to your show. And she just forgets. She's got problems with seizures, so her memory is just crap, you know? So
0: say it like it is, Tanya.
4: Don't get into it.
3: She actually called me this morning and said, because we were talking about King's Landing, she was telling me about the thing with Walmart and how they're adjusting the prices based on your income and what they know about you. So I don't know about Walmart, if they're doing it, but whatever. So she said, now, see, if you'd been listening to Kim, you would have heard about that 6 months ago.
0: Yeah. You know what we should do, Tanya, is that we should prank her. I should call her.
3: Exactly.
0: And I should say,
3: yeah,
0: hey, listen, it's Kim Komando. What is your problem?
4: That's not a prank.
3: That would be awesome.
4: You actually should actually prank her by calling her and saying that you're an executive from Walmart and you reviewed her last month's receipts, and proactively we're going to raise and charge her card for the dynamic pricing.
0: You know what? That's even better.
3: That would be awesome.
0: I think we should do that.
4: Yeah, we can record the whole thing and everything.
0: Yeah.
4: And she would fall for it. And you could easily say, you know, the whole prank of it is, well, we announced this. It's been all over the news. You should know this.
0: What's your problem?
4: And we're going to charge your card tonight for $612 because of dynamic pricing.
0: thanks for being a Walmart shopper. So let's just answer. I mean, if you wanted to prank somebody.
4: Right.
0: Which app would you use?
4: See, for turning into the animated picture is easy. That's ChatGPT.
0: ChatGPT, the images are by far better than any other chatbot right now.
4: Right. That's from, the update like 3-4 weeks ago.
0: Yes.
4: It's gotten a lot better. But turning the image into an animation, I'm trying to think which source I would trust the most. Because But the problem with Midjourney is that once you add the image, you have to make sure that that prompt is very detailed.
0: Yeah, it gets frustrating. You know, maybe this is going to sound really horrible. Bing.
4: Bing?
0: Yes. Have you ever used Bing Image Creator?
4: No. Has anyone used Bing?
0: If you want animations, it does a darn good thing at that.
4: Okay, because what I was going to say with Midjourney is it works good, but you almost have to use ChatGPT.
0: To write the prompt. Yes.
4: And it's going to be 5 or 6 paragraphs long. Otherwise, Midjourney just goes off on its own and it takes its own creative license and you never get back what you're hoping. But
0: no.
4: I've never used, I'm encouraged about Bing.
0: Well, that's if you want an animated character.
4: Okay.
0: Because, I mean, you would say, you know, give me a Pixar-like character.
4: Right.
0: And I used to do that in the newsletter to kind of break things up. But then I realized I'm using Bing.
4: You were embarrassed?
0: I was. Who uses Bing? I mean, they have to pay you to use Bing.
4: Honestly, if you'd have made a bet with me, I would have thought Bing was out of business.
0: Oh, maybe you should make that I'll make that a trivia question.
4: I would have thought it would bonged.
0: Bing bonged.
4: Who uses Bing? My dad was the only person I knew who used Bing because they had a daily contest or something.
0: Oh, yeah.
4: Where every single day that you used it, you got points.
0: Yes, that's what it is.
4: That you can turn it in for, I don't know, But okay, I'll try Bing.
0: My standing joke is they always should have called it Bang.
4: Yeah.
0: So this way, you know, I banged.
4: Yeah. Did you Bing that for me?
0: No.
4: Or did you bang that for me?
0: No. Or you could say, like, you know, I banged Emma Watson.
4: Right. Okay. All night.
0: Banged.
4: Over and over and over again.
0: So if you're listening in Seattle and you work for Microsoft, there's a little marketing tip for you.
4: Maybe it'll help.
0: Jim in Huntsville, Alabama. Welcome aboard. Hi there, Jim.
2: Hello, Kim. Thanks so much for taking my call. Well, my issue actually started a couple of years ago, but it escalated in March. I had hundreds of songs and playlists and iTunes. Many, they were tied pretty deeply to personal milestones like weddings, to my wife, and because I come from a long line of Irish Catholics, a funeral is a party, so I had funeral playlists. Most of the songs were personal collection, vinyl CDs and things like that. Then Apple transitioned from iTunes to Apple Music. The music disappeared from iTunes, but it was still on my iPhone. So I thought, well, that's fine. That's good enough for me. So I thought it was manageable. Then I bought a new iPhone at the Apple store. They backed up my phone. Before they backed it up, they said everything would be restored. Well, the music disappeared. So it was just, this is several decades worth of music. So to my knowledge, they never informed anybody that music that you put on there yourself would not be transitioned. So here we are, three senior texts later, and instructions, believe it or not, that they sent me referenced iPods.
0: Oh, no. Oh, my gosh. Really?
4: But you still have the phone that has all the music and the playlist on it, right?
2: Well, here's the thing. Apple couldn't help me, but I managed to recover the music. It went into Apple Music. My playlist never went back in. And keep in mind, 3 months worth of work. And now I want to get it out of Apple Music, so because I'm afraid it's going to disappear again. And you know what Apple tells you is, well, it's copyright, et cetera, et cetera. Well, you know what? I bought those CDs and I bought that vinyl, so I actually, in my opinion, own it. So I want to keep my music and manage it on my own terms. I want to get out of Apple Music altogether.
4: But I need some clarification. Did you download these audio files from iTunes or you uploaded the music yourself?
2: Well, some were downloaded, but the majority, because I have a huge collection of music, I uploaded myself into iTunes. And
0: which
2: you
0: should
2: do
0: be,
2: that for years.
0: Which should be DRM free.
2: Now we have you know, several hundred songs sitting in Apple Music that I want to export out, because it'd take me, I couldn't even count the number of months it'd take me to recreate all that. And a lot of those things I don't have anymore. Okay, the side note is this. You know, I read that Tim Cook reads all of his emails when he has time. So I sent him an email. Sure enough, he sent the email, I guess, or executive relations then picked it up. And they did call me, and then they referred me to a senior tech who referred me to another senior tech to another senior tech. It turns out when you talk to Apple, there's no answer to this question. There's no way you can do it. Huh. Well, I don't believe that.
0: There's got to be some way you can do that.
4: Yeah, I mean, he talked to three Apple techs that couldn't do it. Go ahead, Kim. Solve the problem.
0: No pressure. I think what I would do is try to get all the music out. And there is a program. I've never used it. Sound IIZ.
2: Okay.
0: It's worth a shot. And see if that'll work. And then I would set up a YouTube Music account. Where you can have 100,000 songs for free that you upload, and then you can make your own playlists and then just keep it all on YouTube.
4: And I actually use YouTube Music, and it's easy to download it once you have it uploaded in there.
0: Now, there is something you might want to try. This is really far-fetched, and I don't know if it'll work. But if you go to privacy.apple.com, there's a form there where you can say, hi, I want a copy of all my data that you have about me.
2: Ah.
0: Now, I don't know if your music's going to be included on, but it's worth a shot. It doesn't cost you anything.
2: I think so, too. A little bit of time, and that's it.
0: privacy.apple.com. Jim, if it does work, what we just talked about, I need you to call me back.
4: Yeah. Okay. Give us an update.
0: We do need an update. 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So I like to do an AI tool of the week. This is something that maybe you might find useful and maybe you might want to use time and time again. And so this week, have you heard about Goblin?
4: No.
0: Okay. Goblin takes your to-do list and then breaks it down. So if you said on Saturday, clean the garage.
4: Right.
0: And you're like, that looks like a big task.
4: Sure. I'm going to need Saturday, Sunday, and parts of the next three Tuesdays.
0: Okay. What you can do is with Goblin, say, I want to clean the garage. And then it will break it out into individual steps. So you can do like little
4: based
0: things.
4: On a picture?
0: Yes.
4: Okay. So,
0: and then also what you input, like, you know, I can get rid of the four tires in the corner.
4: Those are valuable. I don't know if you should.
0: Okay. Or what's the worst thing you have in your garage right now?
4: The worst thing? We have a couch that was a very expensive couch that the dogs chewed. So I can't throw it away because it was expensive, but I can't keep it in the house because the dogs chewed it. So it's standing upright where a car should be parked.
0: Okay, well, that's helpful.
4: No. It's in the way, and Lisa's very mad about it.
0: It gives, well, tell her she took six bags to California. It actually will give you time estimates. It helps you with your email. 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
0: All right, still to come, we have more of your phone calls here on the Kim Commando Show. 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Scammers pose as big-name Hollywood and Broadway casting directors. They advertise on social media, dangling a shot at a major role in front of, wait for it, just the right person. There's one catch. 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

0: 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All right, back to the phones. We go with Jennifer in Cedar Falls, Iowa. Hi there, Jennifer. Welcome.
1: Hi there, Kim. Thank you for taking my call and sharing all your wisdom over these years.
0: Oh, my pleasure. So how can I help you out?
1: Well, I have a question on using AI correctly and helpfully. I was diagnosed with cancer a year ago, and after all my treatment, it has come back.
0: Oh.
1: And so I'm being treated, or I'm going to start another treatment, but I guess it's hard to advocate for yourself because I know there's tons of stuff out in the world. I was wondering how to use AI to put in like specifics and see if there are trials or other treatments around the country that maybe I should call some other hospital about. I'm being treated at very good hospitals,
0: okay.
1: But just wondered about that and how to use the AI, how to specifically use it.
0: Well, you know, first of all, I'm sorry that you're going through this because it's a very difficult journey, to say the least. You know, I haven't experienced it personally, but I was my mother's caregiver while she was diagnosed with pancreatic cancer. And it was tough. It was really, really hard. They gave her 3 months to live. She lived almost five years. So a lot of it has to do with treatment. And she did participate in clinical trials, as you mentioned.
1: Mm-hmm.
0: What I would do is I would sit down and, of course, remove any type of medical ID number, maybe even the last four digits of your social, whatever personally identifiable information that you may have. And then I would open up, I'm going to go a little on the fringe here too, just to let you know.
1: Mm-hmm.
0: I'd open up three windows and I'd have ChatGPT running, Gemini and Claude and Perplexity, all four at the same time. And I give them the same prompt, and I'm going to email you what the prompt is, Jennifer, so you don't have to write anything down. But basically, the prompt will be, this is what I have, this is what I've been diagnosed with, this is what I've tried, what other treatments should I be looking at, and what clinical trials do you know about that I should be exploring? And give me five questions that I should ask my oncologist today, okay? And then see what ChatGPT says. And then I would put what ChatGPT says into Gemini and say, this is what ChatGPT says. What do you think? And then go down the line and go back and forth with these four different AI bots, because you'll get different answers until you narrow it down to what you think might be a decent answer and some different options for you. And then I would fire up a laptop that I'll never use again. I have one. It's a little Chromebook. I spent $150 for. That's not tied to anything. And I would go to China. I'd use DeepSeek. And DeepSeek, in some ways, is superior when it comes to things like this than what we have in the United States. And then see what DeepSeek says. And then start putting it all into one master Google Doc, so that this way it makes sense to you.
1: Okay, wow, okay.
2: Wouldn't this also be an opportunity to use an agent, especially when it comes to
0: getting new information?
2: Yeah, going out there and looking for trials and stuff like that.
0: That's a really good point. You set up a project.
2: Yeah.
0: And so you would, I would probably do the project under Claude. And the project would be cancer. And then describe in the description, put what we talked about, you know, what you have and things like that, the type of cancer, the therapies that may be available. And then what you can do is say every morning, run my brief. And then every morning it would run a brief and it would give you the latest about your particular cancer and therapies.
1: That sounds great.
0: So then it would go out and do all this. And you're right. When it comes to having cancer, especially or really any disease, is that, you know, you have to have an advocate. And if you don't have an advocate, you have to be your own advocate, which is so hard.
1: Mm-hmm.
0: I would also record every conversation with the doctor. Of course, you know, you have to ask permission. Nobody's going to say no. And then I would put that transcript or directly into that under that project. So it has, so it's a working knowledge. It's a working, it's your partner in this. It's your advocate.
1: Mm-hmm.
0: And so, cause he may, he or she may have said something that you may have missed because your emotions are at a different place right now.
1: Right, right.
0: Jennifer, thank you for your call. And if there's anything that I can help you with afterwards, I'm going to email you the list of things that we talked about, but I'm always here for you. Hey, still to come, we're going to talk about taking the tech out of tipping here on the Kim Komando Show. Imagine printing out your entire internet browsing history, every place that you've been, every search that you made, and then signing your name to it, and then hanging it right on your front door for everyone to see. Sounds crazy, right? But let me tell you something. 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
1: Mm-hmm.
0: And of course, the gal who owns the store is like, his shop is like standing right in front of you.
1: Sure.
0: And the
1: no
0: tip,
1: pressure.
0: The tip is 25%, 30%, or 50%.
1: 50%?
0: 50%.
1: Get out of town.
0: And so, I mentioned that here on the show, and people were like, well, what do you do at that point? Well, what I do is I hit the button that says custom.
1: Yep.
0: Okay. And I go for 20%. So if that ever happens to you, just hit the custom button and you can type in your own tip that you want. 50% on a manicure.
1: It was ridiculous.
0: It is.
1: Highway robbery.
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1: NBC News Radio, I'm Jim Forbes. The New York Knicks are NBA champions for the first time since 1973. Jalen Brunson was named Finals MVP with 45 points and a come-from-behind victory. The Knicks trailed by 16 points Saturday night, but went on to outscore the Spurs by 11 in the fourth quarter. New York City Mayor Zoran Mandani announced that the Knicks will have their championship parade downtown on Thursday. President Trump says the signing of a deal to end the war in Iran is near. In a post on Saturday Truth Social, he wrote, quote, "The deal is scheduled to get signed tomorrow, and immediately after it's signed, the Strait of Hormuz is open to all." Trump's statement contradicts what Iran's foreign ministry said earlier and comes despite the latest flare-up in the Strait of Hormuz, with CENTCOM confirming several Iranian drones had been shot down after being launched at commercial ships. Los Angeles mayoral candidate Nitha Raymond responds to Spencer Pratt's video where he promised to expose alleged corruption in the city. Sharon Reardon has the story.
2: It's a very, very odd turn of words.
3: In a three-minute video released Friday, the former reality star said since he failed to advance in the primary, he's now free to speak his mind and claims to have evidence that could cause either Bass or Raman to resign. Raman says she's focused on the future.
2: About getting my message of change, of a choice away from this very broken status quo out to voters.
3: According to the latest tally released Thursday by the L.A. County Registrar Recorder County Clerk, Raman has 29% of the votes, with Pratt trailing behind at 25.5%. Bass remains in first with about 34% of the vote. I'm Sharon Reardon.
1: And a military fighter jet crashed Saturday afternoon in the mountains of Yakima County, Washington, sparking a wildfire. Officials say the pilot was able to eject and suffered only minor injuries. I'm Jim Forbes. President Trump is set to attend the G7 summit in Europe this coming week. The president is scheduled to arrive in Paris on Monday, where he'll hold talks with French President Emmanuel Macron and participate in a working dinner with G7 leaders. He has talks scheduled with a number of Middle Eastern leaders the following day, along with a working session that includes Ukrainian President Volodymyr Zelensky. Wednesday brings another round of meetings, including with the Prime Minister of India and global tech CEOs, as the summit winds down. The pilot of a seaplane and his passenger are recovering from minor injuries after their plane crashes into the East River in Whitestone, Queens. The second seaplane crash for the two men in 6 years. Lisa Salvati has this story.
4: The FDNY says a large wave hit the seaplane near the Throgs Neck Bridge after takeoff. The pilot, 67-year-old Joe Apatizano, and his passenger, Jose Urena, put on life preservers, jumped out of the sinking plane, and were pulled out of the water by a private boat's crew and the FDNY Marine Unit. The New York Daily News reports this is the second time Apatizano and Urena had to be rescued from a crashed plane. In 2020, the two were in a seaplane when it crashed into a concrete pier near where the plane crashed Saturday. Apatizano's girlfriend died in that crash, and he and Urena were critically injured. In New York, I'm Lisa Salvati.
1: And Tyra Banks has filed a defamation lawsuit against Netflix. Banks' suit was filed Saturday and accuses the streaming service of manipulating her into participating in a documentary about her former reality show, America's Next Top Model. Netflix's reality check, Inside America's Next Top Model, details the show's successes and its controversies, including an early contestant claiming she was sexually assaulted on camera. Banks participated in the three-part documentary. I'm Jim Forbes.
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16: Time now for a quick look at our KKNW weather update. On this Sunday, we've got sunny skies to put summer into full swing with a high of 84. For Monday, partly sunny throughout the day and a high of 87. Tuesday, sunny with a high of 76. Wednesday, sunny with a high of 74. Thursday, sunny with a high of 76. And on Juneteenth, sunny skies with a high of 80. Be sure that when you're out and about enjoying the World Cup and the sunshine, you're using sunscreen and staying hydrated.
17: AI could do my job.
18: Yep.
17: What do you mean?
18: Not well. But, you know, there's all those audio, AI audios. You're trying to deep fake your own voice so you don't have to do half of your work. I want AI to do your job.
17: I wish I could. But I can't.
18: But at some point it will get there where it can take your job.
17: Do you think it'll tell better jokes?
18: Oh, has to. There's no other direction to go than better.
17: That's not true. See, I think there are certain things that, well, what we're having trouble with AI right now is like the tone and the inflection.
18: Yeah, it doesn't sound like a person.
17: No.
18: It sounds like an AI trying to sound like a person.
17: But, you know, there's a recent study with Gen Zers in Columbia University that they would rather listen to no podcast than an AI podcast.
18: I agree. I absolutely agree. And there's, what's the Notebook?
17: Notebook LM?
18: Yes. And you praise it because it is cool technology. But if you played me a podcast and you tried to sell it as real, I could tell you in a nanosecond that it was AI.
17: How many podcasts do you think there are?
18: In the world?
17: Yes.
18: I don't know, 400,000 or 500,000?
17: Is that your final answer?
18: No, I just wanted you to come over the top with the real number and make my answer sound outlandish.
17: No. Come on. What do you think the real number is?
18: 4.5 million.
17: 4.5 million?
18: Yeah.
17: I'll tell you the right answer in a second.
18: All right.
17: Because first we have to thank WebRoot for helping to make this show possible. 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All right, you were close. The number's actually a little bit higher.
18: Okay.
17: 4.7 million.
18: I was really close.
17: You're very close.
18: I heard that on the Kim Komando show.
17: Yes, which translates, if you do the math, one podcast for every 1,700 people on Earth.
18: Okay.
17: And the 400,000 that you mentioned, that is the number of podcasts that actually get updated.
18: Okay.
17: So, but we digress.
18: Right, because that number counts like Uncle Mitch talking movies where we recorded one 15-minute episode 10 months ago, and it's just sitting up there.
17: Do you know one of the highest-performing podcasts is about how to raise chameleons.
18: Really?
17: Yes. I was talking to somebody about podcasts. They're like, oh, I'm like, no.
18: How do you have new information every single week on how to raise a chameleon?
17: I don't know how they get more numbers than we do. That's what I'm wondering.
18: Son of a biscuit.
17: All right. But we talked a little bit about AI and replacing us. And I think it might one day, hopefully not too soon. But the gentleman joining us right now, you know, you see him in the studio.
18: Yeah, I know. We're pretending that he's not here, but he's been here the whole time.
17: He has. he just doesn't teach about the future. He runs it. We're talking about Arizona State University professor, director of the School of Computing and Augmented Intelligence.
18: That sounds important.
17: He's smarter than you.
18: Oh, well, yeah. So is that coffee table.
17: It's a fancy way of saying he knows exactly what's happening in AI and where it's taking all of us. Please welcome Dr. Ross Majeski. Hello, Dr. Majeski.
19: Hello. Thanks so much for having me.
17: I'd like to be a doctor.
18: Yeah, you can.
17: Can I?
18: Yeah, nobody's going to. Go ask ChatGPT to get you a degree.
17: So we're going to do things a little bit differently. We're not going to have a whole bunch of stories. We're just going to take a lot of phone calls. Because last time you were on, let me tell you, it was a hit. People were like, how do I sign up for ASU? What's going on? And how can I talk to Dr. Majeski again? And, you know, what if I have this career and that career?
18: But that translates to people are worried about their jobs being taken away by AI.
17: So we're going to take a ton of phone calls, And let's just start there. If somebody who's watching right now on YouTube or listening via the radio or podcast, how scared should they be about AI taking their job?
19: That's a great question. And right now we're seeing a big range of spectrum and shifts here. And the reality is, like you guys just talked about for replacing Kim, it's a long way off still. People can still identify when there's problems. But what I think, you know, part of the reason ASU named their school, the School of Computing and Augmented Intelligence, is really thinking about how these tools can augment and help your job and using these to then free up cycles where you can do more important things. So if I don't have to fill out all these columns in a spreadsheet and AI can help me with that, what else can I be doing with that time to make myself more valuable and make sure that I'm showing worth in my job as it is currently? So AI is a long way from replacing us, but to become a very helpful friend. And if you're doing a below average job on some things, maybe AI is already good enough for below average.
17: And see, and that's one side of it. But here's the other side. And maybe it's because let's just say, I think I have a little ADHD.
18: No. Okay. Stop.
17: Is that I have found using AI that I'm not only more productive, but I'm productive in areas that I never thought I would be productive in. And I'm almost like a kid in a candy store. Like, what if I can do this? And what if I can do that? And what if we do a documentary? And what if we do 5 minutes? I mean, it's really phenomenal.
19: I think that's the really cool thing right now. A lot of these skills that people needed to get in advanced degrees now have been a little bit democratized. So you went to school for computer information systems, right? And learned how to program. And now ChatGPT, Claude can help you write these programs. It may not be perfect, but you can now sort of conceptualize your idea, talk to these things, have it help you build this. Your previous caller talked about doing a prank where they wanted to animate stuff. I'm not an animator. I can't draw to save my life. And now no. I can go to these tools and really have a lot of help.
17: I mean, yeah, my brain just does not work that way. But now I can go on to ChatGPT and create these magnificent images for the newsletter every single day that, just 3 or 4 years ago, we would have had a person here dedicated just to do graphics. And now that doesn't mean that we don't hire outside. Like if you look at, full disclosure, splashofai.com, and if you look at that logo, it's pretty lame.
18: Okay.
17: I mean, it's not good. It's not like a professional logo designer.
18: Was that created by AI?
17: And me.
18: Okay.
17: Okay. But mostly AI. And so now I'm working with a designer to actually come up with what a logo should look like.
18: Now, before we get too far away from the job market, I actually told you before the hour I had a question for you. Because I read that they're predicting in the next 7 years, which seems like a short amount of time.
17: Yes.
18: 30% of the planet's jobs will be, and they used replaced, not augmented or assisted by.
17: They use the word replaced?
18: Replaced by artificial intelligence. 30%. How close to accurate do you think that prediction is?
19: I think that's still really up for debate. We've been seeing the pendulum swing quite a bit back and forth. So just a few months ago, it was like, oh, Claude's going to replace every software engineer, software developer. And then you see things like, oh, Claude just deleted my entire database, or right. we have a security breach, or we have other issues. Again, very helpful tools, but trying to figure out where this is going to land. Every time there's been a new technology introduced in the world, we've had these sorts of things where people say, well, it's going to replace everybody. And the reality is, as it replaces things, new jobs become available. We learn more things. It's a little bit of a scary time right now. So I understand why your listeners are stressed out. You know, you are hearing this in the news every day. You're seeing mass layoffs in different sectors, and trying to figure out how to navigate this situation is really tricky. The same as educators, true, too. We're trying to think about, well, how do we modify our degree? How do we update this? So we're making sure that we're relevant, making sure that students are getting trained the right way. It's a complicated time.
18: So again, you don't know if that number is accurate, or it's just a shot in the dark. Is it wishful thinking, too, was my thought. Do they want to eliminate 30% of the jobs?
19: I mean, it may be wishful thinking. Of course, we have to have a big story to tell for all these new IPOs coming out, right?
17: And the data centers and everything else along the way. I mean, when you were talking about that, I was thinking of like the movie WALL-E. just sitting around.
18: That's the prediction, right? If 30% of people in the next 7 years lost their jobs, the world would look totally different.
17: Well, are there certain skills that will help you thrive?
19: We regularly convene our industrial advisory board made up of companies all across the metro area as well as the world. And the big skills that companies keep telling me are critical thinking, systems thinking. So how do I tackle a problem? How do I be able to think about, break down these problems into smaller pieces and work on those? And that sort of systems level thinking becomes really critical when you're working with AI too, and thinking about how do you prompt this? How do you say, how do I go from A to B to C and work with these assistants? And really, it's interesting right now thinking about when you graduate, if you're sometime from computer science, thinking about that, if you're a programmer, now you become a manager because you have a management team of these AI agents that you're working on. So it's a different set of skills that are interesting to think about, and how things you learned in the business school might tie more closely to things in engineering now, and figuring out what that degree path of the future looks like is really...
17: Whereas before it was like, oh no.
19: Exactly.
17: Stay on your side of the building, okay? Because we're over here. Yep. How about we get started with some phone calls? What do you think? All right. How about Olivia in New York City? Hi there, Olivia.
20: Hey, Kim. Thank you so much for having me on the show.
17: You betcha. So tell us about you and what your question is for Dr. Ross Majeski here.
20: Yeah, I just graduated college last year in 2025. I was studying international relations, but realized that the job market was really difficult and ended up pivoting into event production. And I was just wondering if you had advice for current recent grads, what would you suggest? What's that fine line between leaning into AI tools and becoming too dependent on them?
19: Oh, that's such a fascinating question.
17: That's a great question, Olivia. Yeah.
19: And there's been a couple different research studies with MIT and Anthropic putting out papers about too heavy reliance on AI winds up reducing your core competency skills. So we've seen that with studies in programming as well. And so I think here you want to think about, okay, what job do I really want? What parts of that job can I push off to the AI? Because this is the thing taking a bunch of time, but it's not really helping me do my job better. So if it's event planning, maybe it's some of the simple tasks of, some of the more tedious tasks of let me identify all these vendors and things, to then being able to spend more time on the core planning things that people will be excited about. And I think that's really where you can think about for any job, what are the tedious things I might want to push off so I can spend more of my brain power on the exciting things that are going to make people excited about my product?
17: I'll tell you, I do find this with myself. I don't know if you feel this with Olivia too, is that as I use AI, I look at an email and go, oh, I don't need to answer that. I'll let AI do it. And I'm like, oh, wait, it would just take me like 2 seconds to answer that. You know, but
20: definitely.
17: Yeah. So it's finding that fine line, isn't it?
19: Absolutely. And there's fascinating research on trust calibration. How much do we trust this model? Do we over rely, under rely, and all sorts of research on that topic, too.
17: So what do you see the biggest change for you, Olivia, as you graduate and enter this market with AI versus when you first started your education?
20: I think it's only gotten more challenging to land a job. I have a lot of friends who are still looking for jobs, and I think AI is definitely impacting that job market. Instead of in the past, companies hiring maybe 3 or 4 people to do one job,

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1: It's, you know, necessity, right? Mm-hmm. You know, it's the mother of invention. Yeah. And, you know, it may not be exactly what you want, but I mean, but here you have, you know, a young woman and struggling to find a job, which a lot of people are.
2: And I can speak to that again on the industry side. Many of our industrial partners have come back and said, well, you know, we really want people to be trained up, not at the entry level, but the next level. But this is always really tricky. How do you get experiences by
1: how do you get to the next level?
2: Doing things? So there's a lot of tension here where people say, well, AI can do some of the entry level things. But I think, again, we're going to see this pendulum swing back. It doesn't help our recent graduates. But at some point, your talent pipeline is not there because you said, well, you know, we only care about the experienced people. How do you get experience?
1: You have to do it.
2: Yeah.
1: All right. So if you're sitting there and you're wondering how AI is going to impact your career and your livelihood, you do not want to go away because we have so many phone calls and more tips, tricks, and secrets coming up. You don't want to miss. All right. Be honest. You are reusing your passwords more than you should. 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

0: Okay, if you're just tuning in, such a treat. We have Dr. Ross here from ASU, and we're talking about AI, how to get a job, how to not lose your job, how to not become irrelevant. And we're taking your phone calls with Dr. Mark in Detroit, Michigan. Hello there, doctor. Welcome. So what kind of doctor are you?
1: I'm a family physician.
0: And how long have you been doing it? And what's your question for Dr. Ross here?
1: So I've been a family physician for over 35 years. And my question for Dr. Majewski is that with my expertise, how would I market myself or approach AI companies?

0: to fill what I suspect is a need where they need physician input. I just really don't know where to start.
1: That's a really fascinating question, and I think there's a lot of opportunity for medical doctors in the AI field. Now, how to approach them? I think the obvious answer is you have 30 years of experience and can start thinking about how could I leverage this technology to help me do my job faster? I'm sure in modern days, perhaps you have less and less time to spend with patients. So again, thinking about what would that ideal tool for a physician to look like be, and having somebody like you help co-design that would be really, really powerful. I suspect that many of these companies already have teams that are working with large-scale clinics. The Mayo Clinic, for example, has a large team here in the Valley thinking about what do they do with their data? How do they operationalize this? There's been a lot of advancements in imaging technology for how does AI look at a brain scan and identify indicators of early onset Alzheimer's, dementia, and those sorts of things. The same with cancer sorts of things. So I think already you're very well positioned with 30 years of experience. And it's probably just thinking about, well, how do I reach out to these companies? How do I connect with maybe local hospitals that are larger scale that have these connections all already to think about getting them to say, hey, I want to get involved in this. I want to be a partner.
2: Yeah. Yeah. And there's also organizations that will hire you, Dr. Mark. A friend of mine, I spoke about him here on the show, triple type A personality, graduated from med school, USC with a 4.4, and is sitting around and can't really, he's waiting for the residency programs to come in. And so he got hired by a company called Mercor, M-E-R-C-O-R, and where he just evaluates answers to medical questions. And they're paying him $85 an hour.
3: Wow.
2: For him to sit there and do that. There's also Scale AI and Handshake that you might want to check out. Dataannotation.tech is another place where they're looking for people that have certain skill sets. Not like you, Andrew.
3: No, I know.
2: We're talking about high-level people.
3: I'm daydreaming over here. Don't worry.
2: I thought you were going to write something down. I was like,
3: nah.
2: You know, forget about that. But what's interesting about Fareem, he's the guy who I was telling you about is going to medical school, is that he was doing it so much that the AI program came to him and said, you need to go outside.
3: Okay. Go touch grass.
2: Yes. And then come back and you can start working some more, because he was doing it literally 18 hours a day sitting. So you do have, so there are opportunities for people who have higher end degrees, like you mentioned, to approach the organizations that may be around them. If you're banking, mergers and acquisitions, VC people, engineers or whatever it may be, is that there are these higher end careers that you can also, you know, that they are looking for expertise, because, you know, AI may have sucked in every bit of knowledge, but that's still lacking what you use, the word critical thinking. And we see that here in the workplace, that somebody will send something that's obviously generated by AI, but it has nothing to do with the program that we're working on. And you're like, try again. You know, not really. If you're still looking for that perfect Father's Day gift, look no further. 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
6: NBC News Radio, I'm Jim Forbes. The New York Knicks are NBA champions. The Knicks won Game 5 of the NBA Finals over the San Antonio Spurs, 94-90 from the Lone Star State. This marks the third championship in franchise history for the Knicks and their first since 1973. New York went 16-3 across their postseason run, including a 13-game winning streak and Eastern Conference final sweep. And President Trump says a new framework for a peace deal with Iran is set to be signed on Sunday. In a post on Truth Social, he added, quote, "Immediately after it is signed, the Strait of Hormuz is open to all." Trump said he hopes the process will work quickly and smoothly. His statement follows an announcement from Pakistan's prime minister that an agreement will be finalized within 24 hours. I'm Jim Forbes.
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11: I'm a part of it now. 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
8: It was perhaps one of my most anticipated films of the entire season, and it did not disappoint. Steven Spielberg proves he still has the chops, returning to the sci-fi realm right as the aliens might be ready to say hello in Disclosure Day. Josh O'Connor and Emily Blunt headline a wild tale where their goal is simple: get the truth out, possessing sensitive info from his former employer. And the boss, played by Colin Firth, is all too determined to stop the chase.
12: This 79-year terror campaign of lies has to end.
13: What are you gonna do?
14: Full disclosure to the whole world.
8: This pursuit is quite energetic, white-knuckle, adrenaline-laced, bridging a case of cynicism with classic sci-fi trickery. The small problem with that, however, might be trying to tighten that focus into something meaningful. Therefore, the film's second half is certainly better than its first, the ride getting more enjoyable as we travel along, and with it, Blunt's determination and empathy notching another substantial leading turn. She and O'Connor, along with Eve Hewson, they're all quite unstoppable on this thrill ride for hopefully more than the classic movie fans. Disclosure Day is out in all of the theaters this weekend, and this is Joey J for KKNW.
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19: Time now for a quick look at our KKNW weather update. On this Sunday, we've got sunny skies to put summer into full swing with a high of 84. For Monday, partly sunny throughout the day and a high of 87. Tuesday, sunny with a high of 76. Wednesday, sunny with a high of 74. Thursday, sunny with a high of 76. And on Juneteenth, sunny skies with a high of 80. Be sure that when you're out and about enjoying the World Cup and the sunshine, you're using sunscreen and staying hydrated.

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1: 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Roger in Phoenix, Arizona. Welcome aboard, Roger.
2: Yes, Kim. Thank you very much for taking my call. I just wanted to indicate a couple of things. First of all, I love your sense of humor. The short jokes, they're great.
3: You're already on the air, Roger. You don't have to suck up.
2: I've heard that it gets me somewhere. But anyway, I love to use your current, and I pass that along also. But my question is, I'm looking for something to do in the future, and I'm just wondering what is available in the AI realm in terms of education on a remote basis and then possibly remote jobs.
4: So many universities, Arizona State University included, has micro certificates trying to help people upskill and learn about artificial intelligence. And then there's a lot of different jobs that are now work from home, remote jobs. And I think actually the data labeling, data training things that have been coming up over and over again are pretty low hanging fruit where you wouldn't necessarily need to do the upskilling with the micro certificate, but you may be able to use your knowledge and expertise from your past jobs in some space there.
2: Okay, so the micro certificate would be the first step then, and that's through ASU.
4: Yeah, that could be one option. Yeah, it just depends on...
1: And how long is it and how much does it cost? Because it's really reasonable.
4: Yes, and I do not remember off the top of my head
1: I want to say it's $600 or something like that.
3: Oh, it's nothing.
1: Yeah, no, okay. It's to the point where I was thinking about over dinner, I'm like, to Barry and Ian, I'm like, I'm going to go to ASU and get a certificate in AI. And it's only like 5 or 6 weeks. And both my son and husband looked at me like, and when are you going to do that?
3: Right.
1: But it is a start, and it's a good place, especially because, you know, you're right here in Phoenix. But if you're not in Phoenix and ASU is not around, is that I'm sure there's a university near you. So, ASU graduations, you have a lot of, who was the big commencement speaker this year?
4: Of course, Harrison Ford.
3: Oh my gosh, wow, Indiana Jones himself?
4: That's right.
1: And what was his big message?
4: He's big into sustainability. So ASU had the first school of sustainability in the country, and that was his big messaging on environmental issues, sustainability.
1: Wow, so, okay.
3: Was he high when he gave the speech? You know what, don't answer that. Never mind, don't answer it.
1: Well, the reason why I bring up commencement speakers is that we have Jacob in Nashville, Tennessee, joining us. Hello there, Jacob. And I understand that at your graduation that you booed the commencement speaker.
5: To a point, I wasn't the one walking the line that day, but I was in the crowd. MTSU's, my university, had three different commencement ceremonies. But I was there the day of the booing.
1: And so what was the big message that got everybody so upset?
5: So Scott Perchetta, who is a businessman out of Nashville, he owns the record company that Taylor Swift was a part of for years. He got up on the stage and in front of about 2,000 students said that AI should be just be ready to use AI, which then started the booing. He was in front of music producing, students, journalism. Yeah, so the big heavy hitters where artificial intelligence is starting to take hold.
3: The creative people.
1: Yeah.
3: That's the last thing creative people want to hear is artificial intelligence.
1: That's right.
5: Right.
1: I mean, and here you are in Nashville.
3: Right.
1: You know.
3: Where everywhere you look, you throw a piece of paper, you're going to hit a country music star.
5: Right.
1: And so how did that make you feel hearing that?
5: It was very disgruntled, honestly, being told for years when AI first rolled out, I was at a community college. When it started hitting, like everybody started using it, we were told, don't use it. If you use it, we're going to automatically fail you. It doesn't matter if you're using it for me, I use Grammarly. It flagged it and my professor failed me for a paper because I used an offshoot of artificial intelligence. Fast forward 3 years, and we have a top dog in the industry of music production telling, looking at all of us saying, oh, that thing we told you don't ever touch.
1: Now you do. Like,
5: now we want you to use it. Use it for everyday things.
1: So do you have a sense, do you feel like your degree is worthless now and you racked up a whole bunch of debt?
5: Worthless, no. Diluted, yes. It very much feels not as powerful as it once did, as like my mother or father when they went through school, where their degrees were, you have a degree, you're guaranteed a job the second you walk across that stage or before you walk that stage. For now, I have 2 degrees going on for my 3rd degree, and I'm on the struggle bus to find stuff, to find jobs.
1: Find a job. Yeah. And so what do you say to that?
4: I think that's really hard right now. And I think many of these speakers across the country have been a little bit tone deaf in the struggles that people are having. We saw this even at our neighbors at U of A made the news here in Phoenix about people booing at the graduation speaker talking about AI. And the reality is people don't want to hear that, hey, AI is going to take your job. We need to be figuring out how can we help people, support people in having these sorts of things be able to augment their degree and help them. And so having this feedback of, oh, well, you can't use this, to now 3 years later, oh, you can use this. Universities also need to get their messaging in order on technology we can use and how to help students. And it's unfortunately just a really tough time out there right now. So I think we are seeing this little bit of a zeitgeist against this pushback with AI, not only with data centers and sustainability, but is this going to take my job? You mentioned 30% of the population, you know, is the number of people are throwing out there. That many people lose their job. Think about the sort of social impacts too.
3: Absolutely. And you know, what's funny is that the writers were on strike a couple of years ago. And when they were negotiating their contract, they were going back and forth on how artificial intelligence could be involved in the industry. But what's wrong with us just saying when it comes to the creative industry? Zero. We don't include it. Is it money? Is it the fact that they don't feel if they'll be left behind with the technology?
1: Okay. Hold that, because look at our next caller, Ruth in Los Angeles.
3: Oh, Ruth, you're stealing my thunder. Go ahead. Fine.
1: No. So, Ruth, welcome.
6: Thank you.
1: So what is going on in Hollywood with AI jobs?
6: Well, there are a lot of writers out of work right now. I think production is down by 30%, so people are really scared. And a lot of people have been going to the AI big labs to train AI chatbots and LLMs, because they're hiring PhDs, they're hiring masters, and they're trying to hire people who are creative, because they're basically hiring people who can put AI, like, can train AI to take their own jobs. It's really sad.
1: That is sad.
3: It's really sad. But as a society, we can say, you know what, we can use this when it comes to calculations and programming, but when it comes to creative and what is really important and a part of being human, let's not use it at all. But unfortunately, corporate America is what runs most of our arts, and they're not going to say no to it.
1: So Ruth, what do you do?
6: Well, what I have done is I've worked on probably about 20, 21 different projects, like doing different video annotation, data annotation. One of the projects I recently did was creating like a really, really difficult problem for the AI to solve. So we would ask it to do something like, in my area, it would be screenwriting or journalism or something like that. One of the projects I actually had was to create a kind of fake production and to like give it all the problems of a real production. We throw all of these problems at the machine and we try and get it to solve them like a real life problem. And what we found is like, it's obviously getting better really fast, but it's still not as good as a human for doing that kind of thing. It still has loads and loads of issues.
1: Like what kind of problems could it, I mean, with the LA marathon, like the, what streets would be closed or?
6: Exactly. So I was using that example because I shot a short film, I think it was last year, and we had a location in Beverly Hills, which was free. So obviously we wanted to keep that location because locations are like $5,000-$6,000 a day in LA. But then we found out that it was during on the weekend of the LA marathon. So there were all these street closures. So we had to rejig the entire schedule and shoot on a completely different weekend. And these are the kinds of things that real life producers and first ADs are trying to juggle with and deal with. So it's just trying to recreate life.
1: So you said the 30% of the jobs are down in LA. Who's the hardest hit in the film industry?
6: I think, honestly, we're all so interdependent. Like, the people at the top, they're, you know, the Lena Dunhams, the people who are like the top 1%, they're always going to be fine. But it's the people who are kind of like the middle people who, you know, aren't the megastars. And, you know, I think crews are having a really hard time because, like, production's been down by 30%. That just, like, you go on these message boards and you find all of these people desperately trying to find, like, what career can I get which isn't going to be destroyed by AI? I mean, I have that feeling as well. Like, I'm always going to be a writer. But I actually, after working in the AI industry and seeing how kind of immoral it is and, like, it's basically stealing all of this stuff from other people, I trained to go back into medicine and I'm trying to get into pre-med classes right now.
1: Just to change, have a whole different change of direction.
3: A dramatic shift.
1: I mean, to go from being a screenwriter to go into med school. What about somebody who's in the creative arts like Ruth?
4: I think that's really tricky right now. You know, so AI has ingested all of these books, movie scripts, art, and these things. But if you think about how, if I was a master painter, right, how would I learn? I would copy Da Vinci over and over and over again until I got good and then begin building my art style and doing this. So it's a interesting intersection of how these things are working out. And I've seen creatives make good use of AI too, saying, okay, I've got this idea, help me generate some more ideas and think about this and thrash it and then see if they can lend that human aspect to this as opposed to just sort of this generic sort of template thing that we might be seeing. So I think it's a really, really rough time for creatives in thinking about, well, okay, if my corporate boss just says, you know, this generic thing is good enough, just type in the prompt and give me this AI slop. Okay, great.
1: But she also mentioned something just briefly where what's happening in Hollywood is that they're paying the production assistants to train AI to what they do to replace them.
4: So, but remember, we saw this with Meta too, right?
1: Yes.
4: When Meta announced those layoffs, they said, oh, you know, and we want you to keep working
1: so we can you record every single thing that you do.
4: Yep. So it's a quite scary time right now as we're thinking about, well, people are collecting all of this data. And so I'm hoping we'll see maybe this next generation to push back on some of these privacy things that sort of were, you know, just left as, oh, okay, it's just the internet. We don't worry about that in its, you know, nascent form to now thinking about how do we protect our data and also use this to protect some of the skills we have.
1: See, nobody can replace me quite yet.
3: Not yet.
1: Not yet. Pretty soon. Pretty soon. All right, let's talk about Natapath. 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It's not just good lighting. 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
1: All right, still to come, we have more of your phone calls here with Dr. Ross Majewski, Andrew, and of course me. 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Hi there, I'm Kim Komando. Tech isn't just a part of our lives anymore.

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0: 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So I have a meeting scheduled next week with a company called Beehive. They put out our newsletters. And one of the gals in the meeting, she writes, she goes, I'm off that day, but I'm going to send my agent to the Zoom call instead.
1: And what was your response?
0: I was like, okay.
1: Or you could just read the notes or get an email from a coworker on what happened.
0: But Reid Hoffman from LinkedIn, he's got a full digital twin that does about 40% of his work, up to and including video calls.
1: Wow.
0: And so does Mark Zuckerberg. He's got a digital twin. I was thinking about maybe I should have a digital twin.
1: Cam Commando.
0: That would be it. Let's see. Robert in Sioux Falls, South Dakota. Hi there, Robert.
2: I'm happy to be here. How you doing?
0: Great. So what kind of question do you have for us?
2: You had in one of your newsletters an article about hiring trainers for AI.
0: Mm-hmm.
2: And I was wondering if there was anything I could do with that.
0: As a truck driver?
2: Yes.
0: Well, you know, we do have the self-driving trucks coming. I mean, they are in Arizona now. Did you know? You know what they're using them for Arizona now?
1: No.
0: Doritos.
1: Sure. I mean, we got to have Doritos.
0: I thought out of all the things in self-driving trucks is Doritos. So what do you think, Dr. Ross?
3: Oh, absolutely. There's certain cities that have these big test beds where people are driving the cars, giving them training data. We see this all over Phoenix with Waymo. We're seeing some of the Tesla self-driving taxis roll out here too. And I know there are some companies that are really interested in long-haul shipping as well. Now, what those are, I don't know off the top of my head, but essentially your job in training the AI agent there is you're driving the self-driving car and it's learning and trying to correct and learn how to follow the rules of the road. And so eventually then it'll become driverless. But there have been a number of opportunities there with different companies that are training this technology. And we especially see that here in the Phoenix metro area.
0: I think that's probably where you'd probably look at that company, dataannotation.tech, Robert.
2: Yeah.
0: And see what type of opportunities might be around there in Dayton or someplace else. Texas is a big self-driving truck hotbed right now. And so if you might need to actually go there in order to have some of those opportunities. Here in Phoenix, a friend of mine's working at the GM Proving Ground with just AI cars. And so, you know, wherever you're located, if you are in the automotive industry, is that there's probably some type of opportunity for you to, with your all your years of experience, to walk in there and to say, you know, what can I do and how can I help train? As a matter of fact, the gentleman who's working at the GM Proving Ground was a program director for radio.
1: Oh, wow.
0: Yeah. So didn't know anything about it, but sold himself like, hey, I can manage people. I can get into this. I've worked in radio,
1: sure.
0: So therefore I'm fully qualified.
1: If you can handle radio people, you can handle any AI agent.
0: That's it. We have more of the show coming right up. You want to get outside, take the hike, keep up with the people you love, move through your day without thinking twice about it. But if your joints are not cooperating, none of that comes easy. 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

0: 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Well, Dr. Ross Majeski, thank you again for being here from ASU. And the certificates are fabulous that you guys are offering. And the advice that you give our people as far as how not to be scared, I think, is the big thing. I just want to ask you one final question. We have a lot of people who have kids and grandkids. If somebody were to enter college at the age of 18, say right now, what degree would you tell them to pursue?
1: Oh, man, this question comes up every day for me. So in engineering right now, we've actually seen a little bit of a shift from people joining computer science, moving towards mechanical engineering, electrical engineering. And I think what I would tell anybody is, what we saw with this big growth in computer science is you had parents say, well, we see computer science is where you're going to make money. And now you're hearing talking heads saying, oh, if you become a plumber, you can make $500,000 a year. My dad's a plumber. I don't think he makes $500,000 a year. You know, so, of course, you can always find that 1% outlier. But I think what I would tell the kids is pick something that you think you're passionate about, but also look into and talk to your advisors and your degree counselors there to see what are the jobs that you can get with that when you're done so that you know, hey, this will be something I'm passionate about. And then work towards doing co-ops and internships can really help you get a foot in the door. But if you're not passionate about it and you're just like, well, I'm doing this because mom and dad said this is going to be a good career, you're probably going to be miserable. And that winds up showing too when you're doing this.
0: It does.
1: But I think engineering and those sorts of skills are always evergreen. It's a tricky time right now, but lots of opportunities in that space.
0: Well, again, thanks for being here. And if you haven't already, you're listening, you're watching, make sure that you sign up for our free newsletter.
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3: I'm Dr. Anthony Lizerwitz, and this is Climate Connections. On extremely hot and humid summer days, babies and toddlers can be especially vulnerable to heat stress and dehydration. Their small, developing bodies heat up faster than adults and may struggle to stay cool. And they're also unable to speak up when they're feeling hot. So Harleen Marwa, a pediatrician at Mass General Brigham, suggests keeping a close eye on babies when it's hot.
4: Is the baby more fussy today? Are they not calming in the ways they normally do? Are they feeling clammy? Are they releasing a lot of sweat? Are they physically feeling warm despite removing layers and trying to move them into a different environment? Have their feeding patterns changed? All of those can be signs that a baby is getting tired and their body is really struggling to keep up with the temperature.
3: Parents and other caretakers should also make sure infants and toddlers stay hydrated and rest in cool, well-ventilated areas. And Marwa says never hesitate to call a doctor with any questions or concerns.
4: It can be really challenging and difficult to understand when something is an emergency. And so if you ever have a question about your baby, please do contact your pediatric health center.
3: Climate Connections is produced by the Yale Center for Environmental Communication. To learn more about climate change, visit climateconnections.org.
5: NBC News Radio, I'm Scott Carr. President Trump continues to insist a deal to end the war with Iran could be signed before the end of the weekend. Posting to social media Saturday, a deal scheduled to get signed tomorrow. And he writes immediately after it's signed, the Strait of Hormuz is open to all. That contradicts a statement from Iran's foreign ministry, however, which indicates no time frame for the signing of any deal. Trump writes, hopefully the process will work out quickly and smoothly, but if it doesn't, he warns, we have the ultimate alternative. Game 5 of the NBA Finals was another nail-biting battle between New York's Knicks and the San Antonio Spurs. And as we hear from Jonathan O'Halloran, the Knicks won the battle 94-90 in San Antonio.
6: For the first time since 1973, the New York Knicks have won the NBA Finals. Jalen Brunson was named Finals MVP with 45 points in a thrilling come-from-behind victory. The Knicks trailed by 16 at one point Saturday night, but went on to outscore the Spurs by 11 in the fourth quarter. quarter. Mikal Bridges added 14 more to help the Knicks win it. Mayor Zoran Mamdani announcing the Knicks will have their championship parade down the Canyon of Heroes on Thursday. In New York, I'm Jonathan O'Halloran.
5: The Stanley Cup final continues today. The Hurricanes are just one win away from their first title since 2006 after taking down the Vegas Golden Knights in Game 5 from Raleigh last week, 4-2. The Canes hold a 3-2 lead in that best-of-seven series. The AI company Anthropic has now disabled customer access to its AI model Mythos after the government ordered it to suspend all use by foreign nationals. That's according to a statement from Anthropic Friday evening. The broad order regarding Anthropic's Mythos 5 and Fable 5 models is one of the furthest-reaching actions the government's taken in response to the capabilities of an AI model. Scott Carr, NBC News Radio. President Trump is set to attend the G7 summit in Europe this coming week. He's set to arrive in Paris Monday, where he'll hold talks with French President Emmanuel Macron and participate in a working dinner with G7 leaders. He has talks scheduled with many Middle Eastern leaders the following day, along with a working session that includes Ukrainian President Volodymyr Zelensky. Wednesday brings another round of meetings, including with the Prime Minister of India, and as the summit winds down, meeting with the heads of several global tech companies. President Trump's name is no longer on the Kennedy Center for the Performing Arts in Washington. Lisa Carton has the latest.
7: An official at the center told a federal judge Saturday that all references to Trump inside, outside, and on its website have been removed in compliance with the court's order. Crews began removing the lettering from the building 6 months after a board handpicked by the president approved adding his name to the iconic performing arts venue. The change comes after an appeals court denied the Kennedy Center's request for a pause Friday night. I'm Lisa Carton.
5: Team USA is off to a winning start at the FIFA World Cup Games. We get more from Lisa Taylor.
8: The Americans defeated Paraguay 4-1 in their first match of the tournament from SoFi Stadium in Los Angeles. Fans were thrilled as they watched the U.S. score more than they ever have in a World Cup game.
9: It was so awesome. The fans, the crowd, the venue, the players were amazing.
8: The Stars and Stripes will take on Australia next week in Seattle and wrap up the group stage against Turkey on June 25th. The United States has never won the World Cup. I'm Lisa Taylor.
5: A U.S. fighter jet crashed Saturday afternoon in the mountains of Yakima County, Washington, sparking a wildfire. Officials with the Marine Corps say the pilot was able to eject and suffered only minor injuries. They say the mishap happened during a routine training mission near Rimrock Lake, about 50 miles southeast of Seattle. Scott Carr, NBC News Radio.
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17: Time now for a quick look at our KKNW weather update. On this Sunday, we've got sunny skies to put summer into full swing with a high of 84. For Monday, partly sunny throughout the day and a high of 87. Tuesday, sunny with a high of 76. Wednesday, sunny with a high of 74. Thursday, sunny with a high of 76. And on Juneteenth, sunny skies with a high of 80. Be sure that when you're out and about enjoying the World Cup and the sunshine, you're using sunscreen and staying hydrated.
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1: Well, welcome, welcome, welcome. You know, I have very dear friends around the world. They are all, for the most part, well, I think, except for a rare occasion when it was a passenger I was sitting next to in a plane or was on a cruise ship with somewhere in the world, that we bonded, we've kept in touch. Everybody else that I pretty much am close with worldwide, each of them is because of a strong tourism connection. And I met them through tourism. And, you know, people, when you travel, the people you meet are as important as the places you visit, the places you stay, the monuments that you are attracted to, the museums that you explore. So consider when you meet somebody where, I guess it happens remarkably frequently in my life, where I meet somebody and I feel like I knew them in another lifetime. I walk in the middle of a relationship with a relative stranger and we stay in touch. And so I have friendships that have occurred as a result of a chance meeting somewhere in the world. One of those people is my very good friend, Mark Leslie. And I met him at his family's castle, Castle Leslie in County Monaghan. And we were there in celebration of his sister Sammy's 40th birthday, which was a four-day, three-night of nonstop, ongoing, wild event. And we were privileged to be invited to participate with this merry band. And that's when I met Mark. I was already a friend of his sister. And we had met because we selected Castle Leslie as the venue where we hosted the wedding for one of our children. And they adopted us. And being someplace for 4 days and three nights, you get to hang out with people. So by the time we parted on Sunday after the Sunday brunch, which is around 3 p.m, Mark and I were great friends. And I want you to be on the lookout at sabrams.net because hopefully in the next 3 or 4 weeks, we will be debuting. But we're going to gather up multiple interviews we've done with people who we've had on with some frequency. And I'm astounded by the number of times we have interviewed Mark Leslie in the last 18 years. So there'll be a Mark Leslie section, and his interviews are always amazing, informative, filled with things you'll never find in a textbook, but are in fact verifiable that he knows about because of his family's history. And another one of those people is Narcy Kalamata. And so when I met Narcy in 2017, one of the things I said to him was, I have to introduce you to my very good friend, Mark Leslie. You two have so much in common and you have so many similar interests. And Narcy lives in Malta and his family has lived in Malta for centuries. Mark has created three or four, I think he's working on another one, visitor center exhibit in Malta and feels very much woven into the threads of Malta. And I've been trying to get the two of them face to face since 2017. Well, it actually happened. They got to meet because if you've listened carefully to the 2 hours of interviews we did with Mark Leslie, he's just back from Malta. And we had a very interesting conversation about what's new and what's cooking and what happened on his visit and where they went and what they did. And we couldn't fit it all into an hour, so we ran into a second hour with it. And that prompted me, because I've been in contact of late on a continual basis with Narcy Kalamata, actor, author, playwright, film producer, wit, historian, all-around love bug. He is just an amazing walking encyclopedia of wit and charm. And when we were in Malta in 2017, we were so lucky that the Malta Tourism Authority, their tourist board, asked Narcy, who frequently is the spokesperson for the MTA, the Malta Tourism authority for VIP visitors. And happily, we were classified as VIP visitors. And the tourist board decided it would be a good idea to pair Norsi up with us. God bless them for that. It was 3 days and two evenings of sheer magic. And it was a remarkable experience to get an education on what Malta has to offer. And even though we were in Malta for 5 days and spent 2.5 full days with Norsi as we flew home, he actually went with us to the airport. We didn't make a scratch on the tip of the head of a pin as it relates to what there is to see that we never got to see or do. If you have been to Malta on a cruise ship that stopped for 12 hours or something, don't think you've seen Malta. You haven't. That's how I saw Malta the first time, on a shore excursion that stopped in Malta on a marvelous ship. And I was determined we had to get back there. And I am determined that we will be back again soon, but I'm also hoping to get Norsi to come to our side of the ocean so we can enchant him with some of the places that he needs to see on this planet that are in our domain. So I thought it would be a good idea if we followed up on the conversations with Mark Leslie with Norsi Kalamata. And we're going to do that right after this.
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1: Before we talk to Norsi, I want to play you this minute-long audio clip from an interview that we did with Norsi in March or early April 2017. We had just gotten back from the trip to Malta, of which he was the highlight of our trip, really, and bringing everything in Malta to light in such a spectacular way. But I had questions that arose in transit coming home from Malta, and I had questions that almost daily came up, and I thought, you know, let me get him back on the air by telephone, and I'll ask him these questions so you can find out too. And before we got into the questions, Norsi started out with a little minute and a half commentary, and I want you to hear that now.
0: I want to thank you for this opportunity, my superwoman. Stephanie, you were in Malta with me for 2 days, and it was my first experience of being in a fireworks display. And I can't believe that such people exist. You are a phenomenon. And I was trying to lie back and take life easy, and since you left, you have bombarded me with emails and phone calls and interviews. Oh my God. But I'm very happy I met you, because, you know, my wife beats me up in the morning and at night, and she thinks I'm not an important person. You make me feel like a king.
1: Oh, my goodness.
0: I love you, darling. You and Mark, come back to Malta. I want more of you. Oh. Because you sparked me. You inspired me to write a play, which I will turn into a film. Oh, big work. But your listeners want to know about Malta and the Maltese.
1: Well, Norsi, we've now listened to being in Malta with me was like living inside a fireworks display. I don't think I'll ever forget those words. Thank you for that. And I tell you, being with you those days, I fell in love with you. So, and I know that won't make your wife jealous, so it's okay. It was the most marvelous experience, and thank you for joining us today. How are you doing? What's happening in Malta? What should we know?
0: We are very happy here, especially that you and Mark are calling me this afternoon. I am having my afternoon tea, my 5 o'clock tea, because Malta was a British colony for a long time, and this is how we kept some of the culture, having tea in the afternoon, tea and biscuits. Of course, immediately I told Lorraine, my wife, that I'm going to be with you on the phone. She said, not again. And she got, she said, I'm going off for a drive. Enjoy. Give my love to Mark and Stephanie. But she cannot hear my stories once again. So I am all yours for the next 16 hours.
1: I think that's marvelous. I think it's just marvelous. Well, I received your email or text message with a link that took me to, I don't know, I think what it took me to was something in Maltese, or else it was in, what is that native language of Switzerland, Romansha? Romansh, I can't even pronounce it. If it had been in French, I could have read it, or certainly in English. But I want to talk with you as soon as we take a break and come back about what's happening in Malta. And, you know, just to, on the heels of talking with Mark Leslie, talking with you as a resident for your lifetime in Malta. So stay with me, everybody. Don't go away. We'll be right back. Stephanie Abrams here.
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1: Pennsylvania Turnpike. There was the Chambersburg to Bedford Turnpike, Route 30 today. Established in 1815, tolls paid to develop this road that cut travel time from Philadelphia to Pittsburgh to only 3 days. Plentiful goods were now coming into our community via the Conestoga wagon, the tractor trailer of its day. But when a new railroad provided a cheaper way to haul freight, Conestoga traffic dropped significantly. To make up the difference, the Turnpike Company raised tolls significantly on the general public. Farmers along the turnpike started building shunpikes, little side roads that conveniently bypassed the toll booth. In 1902, turnpike officials moved Bedford's toll booth to thwart a shunpike built by Friends Cove farmers. The farmers responded by burning down the turnpike's wooden bridge. Toll collections were stopped in 1903, and within 20 years, the old turnpike became part of the Lincoln Highway, a big part of small-town America.
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2: On the line with me, live from Malta in the Mediterranean, is Narcy Kalamata. You know, Narcy, when we met, and in that clip that I played in the last segment, you mentioned that I inspired you and gave you, from your point of view, a list of homework assignments to write a book and write a play and do a film and all this. And that was in March of 2017. And by April of last year and October of last year, 2021, you had done all of those things. You had written the book in 2 languages.

0: You had written a play that was already produced and performed. You had written a screenplay that was a film. And we actually interviewed you. And if I'm correct, it was in April of 2020 that the film debuted at the Toronto Film Festival. Because if I'm remembering correctly, we did that broadcast from, well, my husband was, the control room was in the dining room and I was in the kitchen of the house that we rented in Northern Ireland when we got caught in the lockdown. And you were, I think that's where we interviewed you and the producer and director of the film. So it's marvelous that all those things you mentioned you were going to do, you actually went and did. Bravo to you. What else? What other mischief are you up to?
1: Let me tell you, you brought me luck. When I was in Canada and we phoned you and we had a 1-hour interview for that film, I was nominated as Best Supporting Actor. The first time that Malta had a film festival, and they gave out awards in 100 years of filmmaking. This is the first time. And I got the Best Supporting Actor Award. Okay. And my wife doesn't want me to put it on the piano because it covers up the pictures of our grandchildren. But can I tell you what's happening in Malta right now?
0: Go for it.
1: Yes. This afternoon, we are swearing in the ministers for the new parliament. We just had elections, and we have about 22 ministers that are almost all of them under 40 years of age. All these young men and women, and they are ministers already. We have a very ambitious and very intelligent cabinet in our parliament. And we had to rush it as quickly as possible. Election was last weekend, because the Pope is coming to Malta.
0: Oh, wow. That's big.
1: Pope Francis will be in Malta next weekend. And he will spend 2 days here. He will go to the smaller island, Gozo. And we are going to give him a great big feast. Many popes came to Malta, but Pope Francis is here on his first visit. And then Malta is going to light up. We start with our street festivals. For Easter, Good Friday, we have this traditional medieval procession of carrying statues, 14 statues around the village. We do this in 17 different villages, and every village is in competition to the other village, and who has the best statues, characters, villagers dressed up as characters from the Bible. The ones that are most expensive, of course, are the Roman legionaries, because their metal breastplate is gilded, of course, and they spend a lot of money on that. They spend all year trying to make Easter a memorable event. Not for the Maltese only, but a lot of tourists come here specifically for that.
0: Of course.
1: But there is more.
0: So, you know, the Pope is practically your neighbor, because I haven't done it yet. I have threatened to do it on my next trip to Malta. It's something like a 2.5-hour ferry ride or a half-hour plane ride to get you from Malta to Rome or anywhere else in Italy, pretty much. So having him come to visit, I'm surprised he hasn't come sooner, because you live right next door. We have to take a quick commercial break. We're going to come back and hear more about this, because this is hot. Don't leave me. Stephanie Abrams here.
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7: NBC News Radio, I'm Scott Carr. President Trump continues to insist a deal to end the war with Iran could be signed before the end of the weekend. Posting to social media Saturday, a deal scheduled to be signed today. Iran's foreign ministries indicated no time frame for the signing of any deal. New York's Knicks are celebrating their first NBA championship since 1973, beating the Spurs last night in Game 5 from San Antonio 94-90. It was a thrilling come-from-behind victory. Jalen Brunson named Finals MVP. President Trump's name is no longer on the Kennedy Performing Arts Center in Washington. Officials at the center tell a federal judge all references to Trump, inside, outside, and on the website, have been removed in compliance with a court order. This 6 months after the Kennedy Center board, handpicked by the president, approved adding his name to the iconic venue. Scott Carr, NBC News Radio.
8: time now for a quick look at our KKNW weather update. On this Sunday, we've got sunny skies to put summer into full swing with a high of 84. For Monday, partly sunny throughout the day and a high of 87. Tuesday, sunny with a high of 76. Wednesday, sunny with a high of 74. Thursday, sunny with a high of 76. And on Juneteenth, sunny skies with a high of 80. Be sure that when you're out and about enjoying the World Cup and the sunshine, you're using sunscreen and staying hydrated.
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0: Are you or a friend a Hadassah member? 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
0: My good friend Narcy Kalamata is on the line, and as he explained in the last segment, he was awarded the Best Supporting Actor Award in a film. And the film, I think the film was made in Malta. We're going to ask him about that. I'm pretty sure that it was. But certainly, he's very deserving of the recognition. And I have to tell you that walking around Malta with Narcy was like walking around with Elvis. People, total strangers, came over to say hello because he is well known in Europe for his acting. And I hope that, what was the name of the film that you won the award for, Narcy?
1: Knock Me Up. Knock Me Down.
0: Yes, that's the one we spoke about.
1: That's the one.
0: On the air when it was at the Toronto Film Festival. You know, it wasn't in real distribution yet because it was doing its due diligence of getting recognition and notice. And aside from acting in it, did you have a role in the screenplay at all?
1: Not in that one, no.
0: No, but you had many.
1: That was a sort of comedy. And what I am writing is much more serious. Just yesterday, I finished writing the synopsis of an original story I have called Mr. Custer and Sitting Bull. It's about General Custer's youngest brother, James, who is an anthropologist and a painter. He goes to seek out Sitting Bull to see what was his psyche that he killed his 3 brothers. He ends up falling in love with Sitting Bull's youngest wife, and then the tragedy continues. I won't tell you the story yet.
0: How did you get involved with such an American theme?
1: Because my son lives in Seattle. He is 3 hours drive away from Vancouver, and he took me to a Native American village there with the totem poles and the long houses and, you know, all the paraphernalia of that culture.
0: And you
1: if we have time, I will tell you why.
0: Tell me why.
1: Because when I was a little kid, I'm talking more than 70 years ago, we watched all the Roy Rogers Western movies. And when we went back, we were 3 brothers. We always played cowboys and Indians. This is in Malta, playing American history, American culture, cowboys and Indians. And I was always the Indian. So I was always the one who lost. And then my elder brother, who had a fixation with Roy Rogers, wanted to win all the time. And my only consolation was a movie where I saw Ricardo Montalban, like a Native American, wearing riding bareback on a horse. And I thought, one day I want to meet one of these real original Americans. And when my daughter was working in Washington, D.C., in the mall, they opened the first Smithsonian Native American Museum.
0: Yes.
1: And there were
0: 35,000
1: Native Americans all dressed in costume on one day. And I interviewed all of them, almost, not all.
0: I would believe you if you told me you interviewed all 35,000 because I know you. So, but, you know, it's funny you should mention, you know, the American culture being analyzed by Hollywood interpretation of cowboys, Indians, and gangsters. And when I was working as an adult, after I'd already gotten a postgraduate degree, I still could not speak French. I could read it, write it. I knew all the, what we call civilization, history. I could tell you, I could almost recite the librettos of French operas. And we studied everything. I was an honors French student right through college. However, you were not encouraged to speak in class because if you mispronounced something or you used a word, a verb inaccurately, your grade would fall. And I knew I could get, I knew I could ace the exams. So I kept my mouth shut and I performed on the tests and I got A's. And had I spoken, I would not have. But the result was I graduated as an A student in French who could not speak the language, to the point that on my my first trip to Europe, we were in Lausanne, Switzerland, which is the French-speaking section of Switzerland. And we needed to go to the northern train station, the Gare Nord. And instead of asking, where is the train station in French to a gentleman walking on the street, I asked, where is the war? Because where is the train station would be, où est or où se trouve la gare? And instead I asked, où se trouve la guerre? Which is, where is the war? But he knew, you know, here's the idiot American, and he answered me in English, and, you know, but it was so embarrassing and humiliating after a million years of French and getting A's all the time. So I started taking classes, conversation classes, at Alliance Française on the weekend in Manhattan, and the local high school adult education evening classes. I signed up for a French conversation class, and I was, you know, muttering my way along in that. And there was a book that we used, a textbook we used in the French adult education, now they call them lifelong learning class, and there was a story in it. There were many stories. They were cute little anecdotal funny stories in French, and then you had to answer the questions after you read it and whatnot. And the story was about a guy named Alain who goes to a party, and he's American living in Paris, and he's trying to improve his French, and he goes to a party, and the people at the party invariably ask him, est-ce que vous êtes cowboy ou gangster? Are you a cowboy or a gangster? And it's based on the idea that people in Europe got their impression of Americans from Hollywood films, which were predominantly about cowboys and gangsters.
1: Exactly. That's why when travelers from America come to Malta, they find it difficult to understand the affinity, why we love them so much. For us, speaking English is easy. And Americans speak English, and they come to us not expecting us to know them, but we know them through Hollywood. And we love them because they did not colonize us. The other race that speaks English are the British,
0: you see?
1: So there is always that little bit of, you know, bittersweet thing when you meet an English-speaking Brit.
0: Yes.
1: But an American speaks English, and we only have to share our love for Roy Rogers, Marilyn Monroe. I worked with Rock Hudson.
0: In what film?
1: I worked with John Huston.
0: Wow.
1: Well, yes, I worked with James Mason. I worked with Paul Newman. Shall we stop here?
0: Paul
1: Newman. The list goes on.
0: Oh, Paul Newman. I saw Paul Newman on Broadway. I want to say the play was A Sweet Smell of Success. And you could see those blue eyes from rows and rows and rows away from the stage. And I once walked past him shoulder to shoulder on Madison around 60th Street in New York City. And it wasn't until I got past him that I realized whose blue eyes just walked past me. I will never forget that day. In what capacity did you work with people like Rock Hudson and Paul Newman and others?
1: Yes.
0: How did that happen? How did it happen?
1: I always tell my wife, don't be jealous of anybody. You know, the only time I will have a weakness if I get to work with Marilyn Monroe or Paul Newman. There he was. Wow. He came to Valletta and he wanted to have beer to drink available all day. And we didn't have amenities to keep the beer fresh. So my mother loaned me an extended polystyrene kind of container box, picnic box.
0: Yeah, an ice chest.
1: And we filled it with ice every morning and put his beer there. And Paul Newman was drinking his beer from my mother's ice box.
0: Well, let me ask you a question. Was that when you were working at the Malta Film Commission?
1: No, much before. I was still a young actor, but they found me very useful when they came to Malta as an assistant director.
0: Yeah, you became the gopher.
1: Because I could speak Maltese and, of course, English. I knew the local rules and regulations.
0: Of course.
1: I knew a lot of people. I could open doors for them.
0: Yes, of course.
1: So
0: let me ask you a question.
1: You know, I became very friendly with them in the first week.
0: Let me ask you a question. When I was talking with Mark Leslie, I was remembering a film that was made in Malta. I think it might have been Ryan's Daughter, but I'm not positive. And I'm pretty sure you're the one who told me this story, that Ryan's Daughter was made in Dingle, on the Dingle Peninsula, and I've got it confused. What is the film where it kept raining and they were supposed to get into a boat, and the rain was getting in the way of filming, and the director said, let's go someplace sunny. So they had a boat built in Malta that matched the boat in Ireland, and everybody went to Malta, and they got in the boat in Ireland, and they were at the dock in Ireland, but when they got in the boat,
1: it was in
0: Malta. What film was that?
1: That was Macintosh Men.
0: Macintosh Men.
1: Okay.
0: I actually saw the film because
1: with Paul Newman, John Huston was directing.
0: Okay. I have to write this down so I don't forget. Macintosh Men. I mean, that's a hysterical story. And I got the film and watched it because I had to see this thing happen. I mean, that was hilarious. So
1: now we are so into American culture that a friend of mine, a Maltese friend of mine, Jean-Pierre Magro, wrote a story called Hounds of War. And it is all with American stars. And it's all, of course, we write so that when the film is made, it is made on location in Malta. So this, while we are talking now, it's being filmed in Malta.
0: And what's the name
1: Hounds
0: of it?
1: Hounds of War. In a year's time, look out for it.
0: Hounds of War. Okay, we're going to take a quick break and come right back. Don't leave me. I knew you'd be fascinated, people. This is Stephanie Abrams.
10: My name is Eamon O'Quee. I'm a Chachtadala, or TD, which means a messenger to Dáil Éireann, which is our national parliament. Come to Ireland. Ireland is good in every season. It might rain, but the sun always follows the rain. We'd love to see you in Ireland sometime in 2022.
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1: On the line with me, live from Malta, my treasure chest, Narcy Kalamata. You see already, if this is your first time listening, you see why I love this man. I mean, he is a sheer delight and truly a treasure chest. And such fun and wit and charm and goodness and kindness just exudes through his pores. And so generous with his time and his knowledge. And I know Narcy has lived his whole life in Malta. Not that he isn't well traveled, but when he's not traveling, that's where he resides. And I know that, Narcy, you partake in all the joyous activities that take place in Malta. So what's coming up? Are there things that would motivate and entice people who are thinking, well, it sounds like a nice place. By the way, people, I describe the island that is Malta, because there are other islands. The other more important one is Gozo. It's about a half-hour ferry trip away. But I describe Malta as the residue of an explosion when Paris, Vienna, and Dresden decided to take a trip, and they all wound up on the same road in a collision, and the explosion of the rubble of the fallout is Valletta and Malta, because that's what it feels like. It is so civilized and beautiful and architecturally amazing, and the food is outstanding, and there's just, and add to that beaches, people. So what things might be going on in the spring, and maybe, well, you know, summer is a difficult time to go to Malta because all of Europe piles into Malta in the summer. So try to go shoulder season, the spring and fall, when there are still things going on, the weather is lovely, and it isn't as crowded. But what's coming up, the things we should know about?
4: You started today your presentation by saying something like, put a face to the place. You said, I remember a place because of the people I meet there.
1: Right.
4: And you cannot help meeting the Maltese once you come here. You're not a tourist in a group. You are put right in the middle of society. Not where we go to work behind a desk. No. Come Easter Sunday, we start our festivities. First thing we do is we have a fireworks festival. So we start with a bang.
1: Wow.
4: And this is a competition of fireworks design, the artistic side of it. Part of the competition is the fireworks have to dance to a chosen symphony, a piece of music that is illustrated by fireworks. And the competitors come from France and Italy and China, the masters of fireworks making.
1: Oh, yeah.
4: And the Maltese fireworks makers are great, but that's nothing. The following week, there is another festival in all the villages of Malta. Part of the characteristic of the community is that in every village, we have a brass band club, and all the children are taught music for free, and if they are good, they are given an instrument, and they join the local band.
1: Oh, phenomenal.
4: And the competition from one village to the other is extraordinary. And we have this festival with these bands marching down the streets. Our bands have been recognized by UNESCO as intangible heritage. After that, immediately, there is the Nature Festival, which is a throwback to the 60s. It's like a, you know, a love festival.
1: What's that?
4: Where we have folklore, ethnic cooking from all over the world, and people go to this big garden, like a park, and we have about like 100 different bands playing there. Immediately after that, we have the military tattoo. Let me tell you, every weekend we are out dancing and singing in the streets.
1: So it's wonderful to hear you had it.
4: And you'll know different.
1: Well, we've run out of time, so will you email me the list of festivals you think people should come to Malta to partake in, and we'll put it up on our website at SA.

0: NBC News Radio. I'm Scott Carr. A deal to end the war with Iran could be signed by the end of the weekend. That's according to a social media post from President Trump Saturday, writing the deal scheduled to be signed today. And immediately after it is signed, he writes the Strait of Hormuz is open to all. That contradicts a statement from Iran's foreign ministry, which indicates no time frame for the signing of any deal. For the first time since 1973, New York's Knicks are NBA champions, beating the Spurs in Game 5 in San Antonio last night 94-90. The game and nail-biting come-from-behind victory for the Knicks, Jalen Brunson winning Finals MVP with 45 points. Shooting guard for the Cleveland Cavaliers, James Harden, has been arrested on a weapons charge in Texas. Court records show Harden was charged with a misdemeanor, unlawful carrying of weapons, after a traffic stop in Houston early Saturday. Harden was released from custody following his arrest and ordered to refrain from possessing any weapons and from consuming alcohol or drugs. It's a go for UFC's Freedom 250 on the South Lawn of the White House today. As Kelly O'Donnell reports, the grounds have been transformed for the event in honor of the nation's 250th anniversary and President Trump's 80th birthday.
1: The towering claw, 90 feet tall. A temporary arena, seating 4,000. The stage, an octagon. The string of fights expected in sweltering heat. An extraordinary display on public grounds. Corporate sponsor logos.
0: There'll be seven fights, including two championship battles in the lightweight division and heavyweight divisions. An environmental assessment's underway for a possible new launch pad at Florida's Cape Canaveral Space Force Station. Documents say Space Launch Complex 51 will be used by the U.S. Army and Navy. Officials say they want the pad to be further away from Blue Origin's launch site. Scott Carr, NBC News Radio. NBC News Radio, I'm Scott Carr. A deal to end the war with Iran could be signed by the end of the weekend. That's according to a social media post from President Trump Saturday, writing the deal scheduled to be signed today. And immediately after it is signed, he writes the Strait of Hormuz is open to all. That contradicts a statement from Iran's foreign ministry, which indicates no time frame for the signing of any deal. For the first time since 1973, New York's Knicks are NBA champions, beating the Spurs in Game 5 in San Antonio last night 94-90. The game and nail-biting come-from-behind victory for the Knicks, Jalen Brunson winning Finals MVP with 45 points. Shooting guard for the Cleveland Cavaliers, James Harden, has been arrested on a weapons charge in Texas. Court records show Harden was charged with a misdemeanor, unlawful carrying of weapons, after a traffic stop in Houston early Saturday. Harden was released from custody following his arrest and ordered to refrain from possessing any weapons and from consuming alcohol or drugs. It's a go for UFC's Freedom 250 on the South Lawn of the White House today. As Kelly O'Donnell reports, the grounds have been transformed for the event in honor of the nation's 250th anniversary and President Trump's 80th birthday.
1: The towering claw, 90 feet tall. A temporary arena, seating 4,000. The stage, an octagon. The string of fights expected in sweltering heat. An extraordinary display on public grounds. Corporate sponsor logos.
0: There'll be seven fights, including two championship battles in the lightweight division and heavyweight divisions. An environmental assessment's underway for a possible new launch pad at Florida's Cape Canaveral Space Force Station. Documents say Space Launch Complex 51 will be used by the U.S. Army and Navy. Officials say they want the pad to be further away from Blue Origin's launch site. Scott Carr, NBC News Radio.
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12: Time now for a quick look at our KKNW weather update. On this Sunday, we've got sunny skies to put summer into full swing with a high of 84. For Monday, partly sunny throughout the day and a high of 87. Tuesday, sunny with a high of 76. Wednesday, sunny with a high of 74. Thursday, sunny with a high of 76. And on Juneteenth, sunny skies with a high of 80. Be sure that when you're out and about enjoying the World Cup and the sunshine, you're using sunscreen and staying hydrated.
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1: It's a joy to have you with us today, and I've been doing my best to keep track of friends around the world and what they're doing and where they're doing it and what they're experiencing to share with us, especially to share with those of my listeners like myself, whose travel has been more limited. And I've been very much focused on sharing with you destinations in the U.S. I mean, you look at the size of some European countries, Liechtenstein, Luxembourg, Andorra, you know, they're the size of a postage stamp. And even bigger destinations compared to those like the Scandinavian countries or the UK, Ireland, they're still very small compared to what we have in the U.S., traveling Maine to Arizona and Washington, state of Washington, to Florida, and even adding in tropical destinations that are United States territory, not requiring a passport in the Caribbean, the U.S. Virgin Islands and Puerto Rico, the Hawaiian Islands, and even places like American Samoa and Guam. I mean, you know, if you wanted to go to these places, you could travel great distances and never leave the U.S. And so if you're looking at restricting yourself to driving in your own car because that makes you happiest, and note that even with rising gasoline prices, traveling by car is still the least expensive way to go, especially if it's not just you. It's you plus family members, friends, business companions. You put 2, 3, 4 people in a car or SUV or whatever vehicle you're driving around in, you're going to find that the cost for transportation from point A to point B per person, depending on how many nights you need to be on the road to get from your origination point to your destination, and even then with economy level, very good service, roadside hotels and motels where you can stay very comfortably and very inexpensively, the chances are good that the cost for 3 or 4 people traveling somewhere is going to be less than, especially if it's family or friends where you can share rooms, it's going to be less than it would be to buy airline tickets to go somewhere. And then you've avoided airports and planes. And depending on how confident you are in your own approach to avoiding COVID with vaccinations, masks, whatever, you can make that decision that you can still go places regardless of what's going on, because you can control your own environment if you want to. And so that being said, there are a lot of people going a lot of places and managing to come back healthy. And when while I'm very interested in Stay and Play USA, which also helps the economy of the travel and tourism and hospitality industry snap back by keeping the dollars at home, sometimes you have a need or a mission that requires you, for personal or professional reasons, to go somewhere else. And you're going to get in a plane, you're going to go there. And when I hear about somebody who's just gotten in a plane and gone somewhere, especially somewhere exotic, especially somewhere I happen to love and feel confident that if you go to that place, you're going to come home enriched, enhanced, inspired, and uplifted, then I want to get that person on the air with me to share with you. So get into your most comfortable chair if you're at home. Don't get too comfortable if you're driving. And we're going to keep you company so you can sit in with me in a chat we're about to do with my very good friend, the creative vision behind Martello, a media company that has produced a list longer than my arm of visitor center experiences in places globally, many of which are in Ireland. And he is also quite the walking encyclopedia about all things historic, particularly related to Ireland and the UK, but elsewhere as well. And a network around him that has woven him, Mark Leslie, and his family into inner circles of royal settings and politics. And for those of you who have never heard Mark on the air with me, I guess if I just say that his father was first cousin to Winston Churchill, which makes Mark Leslie first cousin once removed. I love explaining how that works to people. But anyway, it does put him in earshot of things that I wouldn't know about if I didn't know him. And so he has a very special connection to Malta, a destination I adore. And it's one of the few destinations in the world that if I didn't live in the U.S., I would look at living in Malta. In fact, an ideal life for me would be to split my time between Malta and the Republic of Ireland. I think that would be a grand way to live. And Mark has already been the creative genius behind three exhibits in Malta, one at Fort St. Angelo, one at the Science Museum there, and another at a special exhibit created at Malta's Museum of Fine Arts in coordination with when the EU debuted its first City of Culture Award, and that was given to Valletta, the capital city of Malta. And so I have seen the exhibit at Fort St. Angelo. I wish I had known when we were in Malta that time that there was an exhibit that Martello and Mark Leslie were responsible for at the Science Museum. I wasn't even aware there was a Science Museum because it wasn't on our very full agenda. And this was in 2017, and it wasn't until 2019, I want to say, that the discussions about the Museum of Fine Arts in Malta even came into being. So when I get to Malta next, I have things I have to catch up on. But I learned a couple of months back that Mark Leslie was planning, having been asked to guide a group of very fancy pants people in the art world and architecture world around Malta and show them the ins and outs of things they might otherwise not get to see. And that just took place a couple of weeks back. And I wanted to hear all about his experience, but I thought, you know, why should I just hear all this? And you miss out on it. Because I think you're going to find it as fascinating as I know I will. And we're going to do that right after this.
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1: 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So on the line with us, live from Dunleary, a suburban residential community abutting the downtown area of Dublin town center in County Dublin, Ireland, is my good friend Mark Leslie, world traveler. So you're back. How was your trip to Malta?
3: Well, absolutely magical, because I think Stephanie hasn't known the place as long as I have, but when she did go there, it was a discovery. I very fortuitously have had the great good fortune to be involved, as you referred to three very different major projects. And the island is so unique. It's such a central part in world history. Four amazing occasions, moments in history, when the harbour in Malta, the Grand Harbour, which is a sort of wonder of the world, the most heavily fortified harbour in the world, completely changed the course of events. And with the first occasion being the Punic War, which was a fight to the death between Carthage and Rome, was won when the Romans realised that Malta held the key, that they could use Malta to leapfrog from Italy to Africa and defeat Hannibal in his front of his own hometown of Africa. So control of Malta was critical to the bloodiest war in classical history.
1: Well, we're going to take a quick commercial break and come right back, because I need to pick up with those Punic Wars, even though it's not something we would be flying over to be a spectator at. Stay with me, everybody. Stephanie Abrams here. We'll be right back.
4: Greetings, Stephanie. This is David Cohen from New York City and the Centric Hyatt Wall Street Hotel, wishing you the best and can't wait for you to come and visit, spend some time with us, experience downtown New York and New York City all over again. Be well to everyone.
5: My name is Eamon O'Quee. I'm a Chachtadala, or TD, which means a messenger to Dáil Éireann, which is our national parliament. Come to Ireland. Ireland is good in every season. It might rain, but the sun always follows the rain. We'd love to see you in Ireland sometime in 2022.
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1: Long before our current Pennsylvania Turnpike, there was the Chambersburg to Bedford Turnpike, Route 30 today. Established in 1815, tolls paid to develop this road that cut travel time from Philadelphia to Pittsburgh to only 3 days. Plentiful goods were now coming into our community via the Conestoga wagon, the tractor-trailer of its day. But when a new railroad provided

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1: On the line with me from Dunleary in County Dublin, Ireland, is my very good friend Mark Leslie, the guiding light and visionary behind so many visitors' attractions worldwide, many of them in Ireland, but I've actually seen visitors' attractions he has presented as far away as, I'm going to say it's Nagoya, Japan, where the World Expo took place a bunch of years ago, and Mark was responsible for the Ireland Pavilion's display. It was gorgeous, interesting, amazing. And he's just come back from Malta. You know, you were talking about how the history of Malta goes back something like 10,000 years or whatever. And the Romans and the Carthaginians. But, you know, I remember when you talk, when you said the words Punic Wars, I remember in world history, which was the name of the class, World History 1 in high school in New York City, discussions about the Punic Wars. And in no way did the classroom lectures or the textbook presentations create any sense of place in the world and of Malta as a strategic place. I mean, maybe they mentioned the word and it just didn't stick in my brain. And that's because it wasn't really developed into something real. And Malta is such a real place.
4: And anyone wants to understand why so many world cataclysmic world events have taken place in and around Malta, because as you rightly point out, it's one of the most historic places on the planet, that tiny island, but it has buildings dating back 10,000 years, possibly the oldest building

0: certainly claims to be the oldest buildings in the world from its prehistoric megalithic culture, but its central role in history went right up to the secession of the Cold War when Gorbachev and President Bush met in Malta, both turning up in warships, to agree the sort of end of the previous world order and to hopefully, as they hoped at the time, cement a new world order in friendship with Russia and America. Now, obviously, 25 years on, the world's take another turn, you know, for the worst on that front. But Walter witnessed the... If you look at a map of the Mediterranean, think of it like a figure of eight. And where the lines intersect in the middle, the narrow point, which is a choke point between Libya and Italy, sticking right down like a boot. And in that narrow channel that connects the Eastern Med to the Western Med is a rocky island with one of the finest natural harbours in the world, very easily defendable, so that not only was it big enough for the galley fleets of the Carthaginians and the ancient Phoenicians, not only was it big enough for the British Royal Navy in the 18th century, it was big enough for Britain's World War I and World War II battle fleets to be sheltered by this rocky island. So that harbour and various successive sieges of Malta have led to world-changing moments. You know, Suleiman, the Knights of Malta, who everyone's heard of, were expelled from Rhodes in the Eastern Mediterranean and were given the rocky, dry island of Malta because it wasn't much use to anyone else without thinking about the strategy. Suleiman the Magnificent, the greatest Ottoman leader, realized that Malta being in the hands of the infidels, the Christians, would mean he could never dominate the Mediterranean. So he made it one of the aims, the climax of his reign, to besiege Malta. And 500 knights of Malta, who were often the slightly rough younger sons of aristocratic families from all over Europe, who were just sent away to Malta to keep them out of the trouble. But 500 rather elderly knights in armour, in rusty armour, held off 50,000 Bashi Bazouks, you know, the elite troops of the whole Ottoman Empire, in an unbelievable siege, in much the same way that Malta in the Second World War was the unsinkable aircraft carrier that the Allies had in the middle of the Mediterranean, which allowed Eisenhower to base himself there and plot the invasion of Sicily and then Italy and North Africa. You know, the Second World War and America's active combat in Europe began in the Mediterranean, with Malta as the unsinkable aircraft carrier, which allowed the fuel to get from the Middle East to keep the Americans and the British forces refueled in the Mediterranean in the Second World War. And because of that role, for 340 days in succession, Malta withstood an air attack of the combined Italian and Luftwaffe air forces of Italy and Germany. And each day of the attack, as many bombs fell on Grand Harbour in Malta as in the whole of the Pearl Harbour.
1: We're going to be right back. Don't leave me.

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5: NBC News Radio, I'm Scott Carr. A deal to end the war with Iran could be signed by the end of the weekend. That according to a social media post from President Trump Saturday, in which he writes the deal is scheduled to be signed today, but that contradicts a statement from Iran's foreign ministry. For the first time since 1973, New York's Knicks are NBA champions, beating the Spurs last night in Game 5 from San Antonio 94-90. It was a thrilling come-from-behind victory. Jalen Brunson named Finals MVP with 45 points. SpaceX CEO Elon Musk is officially now the world's first trillionaire after the company went public with a record-breaking IPO. Here's Nick Harper.
6: To put his net worth into comparison, it would take the average U.S. household nearly 12 million years to make that amount of money.
5: In the company's NASDAQ debut Friday, shares in the rocket company jumped by 19%. Scott Carr, NBC News Radio.
7: Time now for a quick look at our KKNW weather update. On this Sunday, we've got sunny skies to put summer into full swing with a high of 84. For Monday, partly sunny throughout the day and a high of 87. Tuesday, sunny with a high of 76. Wednesday, sunny with a high of 74. Thursday, sunny with a high of 76. And on Juneteenth, sunny skies with a high of 80. Be sure that when you're out and about enjoying the World Cup and the sunshine, you're using sunscreen and staying hydrated.
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3: I'm thrilled to have on the line my very dear friend Mark Leslie, live from Dunleary in County Dublin, Ireland, talking about Malta today, and we're going to get into his recent trip of a week or so ago to Malta. But for those of you who have seen the film The Promise, which is... The screenplay is written really as a love story triangle about the very serious subject of the Armenian genocide. A film that was not permitted to be made in Turkey because they didn't want anything to do with it. But if you see the film, near the end, the fellow that's the journalist gets out and comes back with reinforcements to help the folks who need to get out of Turkey. And he's standing on the deck of a ship, and his back is toward, well, his face is facing the camera. So over what is his right shoulder, but when you're looking at him, it's his left side. If you look as the ship sails into the harbor to go and fetch the people they're trying to rescue who are going to be annihilated, you will see Fort St. Angelo. And you'll know it because it's on the tip of this island. It's very sandy-colored stone. And... it's right over his shoulder. When you're looking at his face, it's over the left side of him, even though that would be his right shoulder, so I don't want to confuse you. When you go to Malta, make sure you go to Fort St. Angelo and visit the visitor's attraction there that explains about 10,000 years of history of Malta, which was created by a company called Martello, of which Mark Leslie is the founder, CEO, and visionary behind everything that company's ever done. So how did you, I know you've had, you know, all these connections for years now with Malta,
9: well,
3: having done these things.
9: I can think of over a dozen major movies that have been filmed in or around Malta, from The Count of Monte Cristo, you know, to the Hussein movie, you know, about... The feud within Saddam Hussein to the Gladiator, you know.
3: Well, also the Billy Midnight Express, the Billy Hayes story, which is a cult film about the young fellow from Long Island, New York. And I can remember when it hit the newspapers, the local newspaper there is Newsday. And it was like a hometown boy gets caught up. He tried smuggling some drugs out of Turkey with him. And he got caught exiting Turkey and wound up in a Turkish prison. And may I tell you, if you think it's rotten to be in a prison in the United States, That's like going to the Hilton Hotel compared to what you'll experience if you get locked up in a foreign prison, particularly in Turkey. And so that film was also filmed in Malta. And
9: well, from Malta has huge history for the movie buff, because they'll recognize so many plots. It's used in so many films as an all-purpose, you know, Middle Eastern setting. Lots of films supposedly set in Israel or Palestine or Iraq or Syria have been filmed in Malta.
3: What's the Irish film? Was it Ryan's Daughter? One of the Irish films was filmed in Malta also. In fact, I think my very good friend Narcy Kalamata was on the Malta Film Commission during the time that, during the Billy Hayes film, I know for sure, but I think also the other one, but I'm almost positive Ryan's Daughter was filmed in Malta. And you see also, there's another film that I can't remember the name of it, but Narcy told me to see this film. And the reason I watched it was this little anecdote he told me about it. So I have to dig it out and tell you what the film was. The film was made in Ireland. And at the end of the film, they're supposed to get in a little boat and sail somewhere. But it was raining and raining. And I want to say, is it John Ford, the director?
9: I'm not a film buff, so you're right out of my comfort zone.
3: I'll have to go.
9: I'm sure you're right.
3: I'll have to come back and give everybody all the facts. But
9: yeah.
3: As they were trying to get the last part filmed in Ireland, where the rest of the film was made, and they were supposed to go out in this little boat, and it was raining and raining and pouring and raining some more, and finally the director said, "We got to go someplace sunny so we can finish this scene." So they didn't bring that boat, I think. They rebuilt the boat in Malta. Everybody flew to Malta. And you see them at the seaside with the boat in Ireland. And it's edited in to continue. And there suddenly you're in the sunshine in Malta, but you're supposed to still think you're in Ireland. And all the people are getting in the boat and sailing off. And so I just...
9: Could well have been Ryan's Daughter, because they had terrible bad luck with the weather when they did film Ryan's Daughter back 50 years ago or whatever it was. I read quite an entertaining book about that. But what I'm saying is the real events, not the movie events, you know, the actual history of Malta is so much bigger, better, and more exciting than just about any fictional film of the many fine fictional films that have been filmed in Malta, because it is a wonderful... You know, they're very welcoming to the movie industry and many good films. And I'm often sitting watching a film because, I know where I am. You know, I'm in the town square in Burgu in Malta, or I'm on the ramparts of Fort San Angelo, or I'm on the quayside, you know. And it's masquerading to be Marseille or, you know, Haifa or whatever. Right. But the actual true story of Malta... is so fascinating, because if you think in the classical world, Europe was divided up with Mediterranean city-states. Almost every island in the Med was an independent island. You know, Sicily was an independent kingdom. Sardinia was an independent. Corsica, they were all in little independent countries. And one by one, they got mopped up by much bigger mainland countries, sucked them into their empires, and sort of overran their identities. And 2,000 years later, Malta is the only Mediterranean island that is an independent state, you know, with its own constitution, flag, and language. So it's the only surviving city-state, because really it is not much bigger than a city on a state, and a fascinating city, because it's the grandfather of New York and San Francisco, medieval cities in the Arabic and the European world tended to be laid out by meandering pack donkeys, you know, without straight streets. The Renaissance people had dreamed of creating a perfect city with cross-town and uptown, like the New York grid of long, thin city plots, so that it was much easier to orient yourself. And they didn't get a chance to build anything like that in one go till, out of guilt, nobody came to the help of the Knights of Malta. They had to hold off Sulla, the whole army and navy and hordes of Suleiman the Magnificent, who was determined to use Malta as his stepping stone to dominate Europe and make Europe all part of the Ottoman Empire. And having failed to give them the military aid, this sounds familiar, that they needed, having created to create a no-fly zone over Malta against the Ottomans, they felt very guilty because they thought that the Knights didn't stand a chance and that they would be overrun in the first few days by the Turks. And when they put up a magnificent defence for many, many months, the money came pouring in afterwards, saying, sorry, we didn't turn up to help you. But to make it up for you, please accept a huge amount of money and gold from us now. And the Maltese used that because their ancient city on Malta had been overlooked by hills from which artillery could shoot down on them, particularly from a central hill beside the harbour called Mount Sybaris. They said, we're going to build a brand new city all in one go, a perfect city of the future, and we're going to build it on Mount Sybaris. So anyone looking at a town plan of Mount Sybaris said, hey, this looks very like the town plan of Manhattan. So in terms of urban planning, the city of beautiful city of Valletta, in terms of its street plan, is the father or grandfather of cities like New York, being on an oblong regular grid plan, and slightly San Francisco-like, because it was a very hilly, rocky site. Some of the streets go up and down very steeply. But they then had magnificent artillery ramparts around the whole new city and around the whole harbour, so that they'd never be caught with their sort of caught napping again. And Malta, Valletta is so dramatic because you cross the harbour. They still have the traditional gondola-like boats built in the, made in the style of the ancient Phoenician ships, you know, with the eye of Osiris on it, very distinctive prows and sterns. And to get into the city of Malta from the harbour, you literally have to go up a 300-foot external lift that goes from sea level to city level to show you how precipitous, you know, and what an impregnable site they picked for building their replacement city to replace the one that was sort of besieged by the Turks. And in doing it, they tunneled underground with all these bomb-proof shelters so that Malta was able to withstand 340 days of continuous air attack by the Germans and Italians, and then became the US Mediterranean fleet's headquarters for the whole Eastern Mediterranean and Black Sea. So you go into these war rooms, the Lascaris war rooms, which was the situation room, the granddaddy of all situation rooms for the Second World War siege, and then has lairs underground for the NATO Mediterranean headquarters, which the local historian are still sort of excavating, and they'll be opened in years to come. But on the way down to these levels, you pass the chambers where all the galley slaves, you know, were kept, because the Grand Harbour in Malta had giant chains that they could pull that were on the bottom of the sea that would seal the harbour off. So the Knights of Malta were able to have their whole galley fleet safely snuggled into this harbour. But they sort of lost the run of themselves and built so many layers of artillery fortification that Napoleon Bonaparte realized he had to have Malta if he was ever going to defeat the British in the Mediterranean. And he worked out that it would take 200,000 soldiers to defend all of the guns and man all of the guns that Malta had. So he picked a spot where they couldn't see nobody much on duty. And I think 40 French soldiers plus a stepladder climbed up in an undefended spot and captured the Grand Knight of Malta. So the French took it despite all the layers of fortification.
4: Well, you know, one of the interesting things about a visit to Malta is that while you point out Malta being its own state has the Maltese language, because of 180 years of British occupation of Malta, where in fact in every documentary on Queen Elizabeth II, you see that the happiest part of her marriage was before she became queen, and she was a housewife with Prince Philip, where he was stationed in Malta. And because of that,
3: the Brits in being in Malta for more than a century and a half, everybody there speaks English. So it's marvelous. We're going to take a quick commercial break. We'll be right back. Don't leave me.

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1: On the line with me, live from Dunleary in County Dublin, Ireland, is my very good friend Mark Leslie, who has just come back from leading a small merry band of people steeped in the art world to Malta in order to visit the fineries there, both in architecture, in art. Actually, I have to add cuisine and just about everything else, because for me, the best description of Malta is that if Paris and Vienna were to go racing at high speeds toward one another, and they collided, and there was an explosion of the two destinations of Paris and Vienna, the fallout when it fell to the ground would be Malta, because you have all this, and not just Vienna, throw in Dresden in Germany. You have all this Rococo architecture and architecture of many different periods, and everything about it is glorious. The food is glorious. The art is glorious. And the fact that you can go there and with no difficulty communicate with the local people in English, that's a plus for me, because you get so much more out of a destination when you don't have to go through drawings and play Pictionary and charades in order to communicate when you don't know the language, although there are all kinds of techie things you can use now where you speak into it in English and it'll translate it for somebody else into whatever language you need. So give us a couple of minutes on what did you do and who were you with in Malta, Mark?
4: Well, I was very privileged. I was with some very feisty and energetic sort of 85-year-olds, mostly retired, but famous connoisseurs and curators in their own right. We had Chris Phillips, the former design and art editor from the New York Times. We had Elaine Ellis, who runs a very distinguished art and culture tours sort of all over Europe, mainly interested in the arts and crafts movement. And we had Peyton Skipworth, who's a very distinguished art connoisseur from London. And all of them admitted saying we'd heard of Malta because of their fantastic Caravaggios in St. John's Cathedral. And that was the only thing they really knew about Malta. But when they got there and found themselves in this amazing Renaissance city of honey-coloured stone, positioned dramatically around this extraordinary sort of Helm's Deep harbour, and so many layers of history visible, from the sort of prehistoric temples to the Arabic fortress that became Fort San Angelo, the centrepiece of the whole city and the national icon, but with statues of Queen Victoria and red telephone boxes dating from 200 years of British rule, and a Maltese armed forces that wear archaic sort of Victorian British uniforms and fire the noon gun at 12, you know, to announce the times, and actually captured so much equipment from the Turks from the great siege of 1560 that they can put on full dress military parades with all of the armaments and weapons and cannons and halberds and helmets from the time of the siege, which are lovingly displayed in the Grand Masters of the Knights of Malta's palace, but are worn by the armed forces of Malta in ceremonial occasions. So those of you who are older enough to remember the wonderful Peter Sellers film, The Mouse That Roared,
1: yes,
4: when
1: of course.
4: Knights of armour from the Duchy of Grand Fenwick capture New York by accident. They're sent, lose a war against the United States and you'll become rich. And because the people in New York think that they're space aliens because of their suits of armor, New York surrenders to the Duchy of Grand Fenwick. And I always say Malta is the Duchy of Grand Fenwick set on a rocky island in the middle of the Mediterranean, you know, with beautiful descendants of the Phoenicians, you know, lovely, exotic, large-eyed Mediterranean folk. But they're all called George and Jim and Jeff, speak fluent English, and are convinced that they're British, you know.
1: Yes.
4: So it's very surreal and wonderful. It's a sort of something marvellously 1950s about it. It's a sort of parallel universe, you know,
1: where several
4: periods of history seem to be mashed together all at the same time.
1: You mentioned
4: it's
1: the
4: very
1: statue.
4: Hard to describe.
1: You mentioned the statue of Victoria. There's a statue of Victoria in Malta, in Valletta, in front of the Biblioteca, which apparently has, like Trinity College's library, many first editions of, you know, 500-year-old books and whatnot. And right across from it, there is a marvelous little restaurant there. And just walk right across the little street to the restaurant, and you walk in, you think you are in a pastry shop and restaurant in Vienna. We've run out of time this hour. I want to thank you so much for joining us. This was grand, and I'm glad you went and got home safely. Stay with me, everybody. More to come. This is Stephanie Abrams, and we're flying high.

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2: NBC News Radio, I'm Scott Carr. President Trump continues to insist a deal to end the war with Iran could be signed before the end of the weekend. Posting to social media Saturday, a deal scheduled to be signed today. And immediately after it is signed, he writes the Strait of Hormuz will be open to all. Though that contradicts a statement from Iran's foreign ministry, which indicates no time frame for the signing of any deal. Game 5 of the NBA Finals was another nail-biting battle last night between New York's Knicks and the San Antonio Spurs. And as we hear from Jonathan O'Halloran, the Knicks won the battle 94-90 in San Antonio.
3: For the first time since 1973, the New York Knicks have won the NBA Finals. Jalen Brunson was named Finals MVP with 45 points in a thrilling come-from-behind victory. The Knicks trailed by 16 at one point Saturday night, but went on to outscore the Spurs by 11 in the fourth quarter. Mikal Bridges added 14 more to help the Knicks win it. Mayor Zoran Mamdani announcing the Knicks will have their championship parade down the Canyon of Heroes on Thursday.
2: President Trump's name's no longer on the Kennedy Center for the Performing Arts in Washington. An official there telling a federal judge yesterday all references to Trump, inside, outside, and on its website have been removed in compliance with the court's order. This 6 months after a board handpicked by the president approved adding his name to the performing arts venue. In the business week ahead, the focus will be on the Federal Reserve and a looming interest rate decision. The Fed's Open Market Committee opens a two-day policy meeting Tuesday with an announcement on rates coming Wednesday. It'll be the first meeting with the new Fed chairman, Kevin Warsh, at the helm, handpicked by President Trump to replace Jerome Powell. Warsh has promised to bring what he calls regime change to the nation's central bank. It's expected the key interest rate will remain unchanged for now. Scott Carr, NBC News Radio. NBC News Radio, I'm Scott Carr. President Trump continues to insist a deal to end the war with Iran could be signed before the end of the weekend. Posting to social media Saturday, a deal scheduled to be signed today. And immediately after it is signed, he writes the Strait of Hormuz will be open to all. Though that contradicts a statement from Iran's foreign ministry, which indicates no time frame for the signing of any deal. Game 5 of the NBA Finals was another nail-biting battle last night between New York's Knicks and the San Antonio Spurs. And as we hear from Jonathan O'Halloran, the Knicks won the battle 94-90 in San Antonio.
3: For the first time since 1973, the New York Knicks have won the NBA Finals. Jalen Brunson was named Finals MVP with 45 points in a thrilling come-from-behind victory. The Knicks trailed by 16 at one point Saturday night, but went on to outscore the Spurs by 11 in the fourth quarter. Mikal Bridges added 14 more to help the Knicks win it. Mayor Zoran Mamdani announcing the Knicks will have their championship parade down the Canyon of Heroes on Thursday.
2: President Trump's name's no longer on the Kennedy Center for the Performing Arts in Washington. An official there telling a federal judge yesterday all references to Trump, inside, outside, and on its website have been removed in compliance with the court's order. This 6 months after a board handpicked by the president approved adding his name to the performing arts venue. In the business week ahead, the focus will be on the Federal Reserve and a looming interest rate decision. The Fed's Open Market Committee opens a two-day policy meeting Tuesday with an announcement on rates coming Wednesday. It'll be the first meeting with the new new Fed chairman, Kevin Warsh, at the helm, handpicked by President Trump to replace Jerome Powell. Warsh has promised to bring what he calls regime change to the nation's central bank. It's expected the key interest rate will remain unchanged for now. Scott Carr, NBC News Radio.
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7: Time now for a quick look at our KKNW weather update. On this Sunday, we've got sunny skies to put summer into full swing with a high of 84. For Monday, partly sunny throughout the day and a high of 87. Tuesday, sunny with a high of 76. Wednesday, sunny with a high of 74. Thursday, sunny with a high of 76. And on Juneteenth, sunny skies with a high of 80. Be sure that when you're out and about enjoying the World Cup and the sunshine, you're using sunscreen and staying hydrated.
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11: Well, it's delightful to have you with us today. And I want to remind you, if you ever have trouble finding us, you can go to S. Abrams, S. A. B. as in boy, R. A. M. as in Mary, S. as in Sam, sabrams.net. And you'll find shows archived and podcast and photos and a blog. And you'll find all of the archived video from 24 episodes of Travel TV with Stephanie Abrams. And it's my TV show. Since it's at our site, we post it without the commercials. So it's commercial free. And we have another segment that I love called Stephanie's Corona Voyage. And there are 9 episodes there predominantly shot in County Antrim during the 4 months of our 5-month trip to Ireland that we were in County Antrim. We were touring for almost 3 weeks when we got caught in the 2020 lockdown and couldn't get home. And so we lived for 4 months in a town called Cairncastle. In terms of being a town, other than where the pub is, I don't even know where there's a shop in Cairncastle. I don't even think there may be. If there is, I don't know where it is. But the pub was diagonally across the street from the house we rented, which was wonderful, except they closed 2 weeks after we moved in on April 1st when all the restaurants and pubs and taverns and food of every kind except takeaway, but even most takeaways closed on April 1, 2020. And that's one of the reasons we needed to rent a house, because there were no hotels or B&Bs or inns or guest houses or even holiday parks with what we call kind of trailer-like recreational vehicle type facilities on the grounds. Everything closed. And since you couldn't go out and eat, we needed a place with a kitchen where you could prepare our own food. And the publican across the road, when they were closing up, brought us all their potatoes and their eggs and breads and butter and sausage and bacon. Oh my God, the list goes on, because they were just going to throw it out otherwise. And so most of it went in our freezer, except for what we ate immediately. Did you ever see a 50-pound bag of potatoes? I'd never seen one of those before. Everything was commercial size. And then the last 2 weeks of the trip, we were in County Kerry. And then we flew home on July 20 after arriving in Ireland in February of 2020. We flew home the third week in July. And that publican continued to take care of us, delivering food to us weekly. I'd email her my order, and she'd bring it by. So if you're ever in County Antrim, please go make a left turn off the Antrim Coast Road, also known as the A2. Make a left turn when you get to Ballygally Castle Hotel. Can't miss it, really. If you do, drive up the road to somebody's driveway and make a U-turn. We're Ballygally Castle Hotel, part of the Hastings Hotel Group, on the corner, and you'll actually see the historic wall from the 1600s and a piece of the original castle, and then the rest of the hotel was built onto it. That is the intersection on your left side, because the Irish Sea is on your right, if you're going north from Larne, which is about a half hour and 25 minutes north of Belfast. Make a left turn at the castle wall, Ballygally Castle Hotel wall. And they've got the name up there, big as can be, in big letters. That's Cairn Castle Road. And you drive about a mile up that road, and you're going a little bit of an incline, little higher, little higher, little higher, until you're a mile up, and you're high enough up that if you'll get to a T-junction. And on the corner of the T-junction, on the corner of Cairn Castle Road and the T-road, the top of the T-bar road, is Drumnagaig Road. There's a house on the right side that's white and has a red door. It's a 400-year-old farmhouse, white stucco exterior. That's Corner Cottage, where we lived for 4 months. Oh, how I miss that place. I was so happy there. And right at the T-junction, facing you straight ahead, and catty corner from Corner Cottage, is the Meeting House Pub. Or maybe it's Meeting House Tavern. It's one or the other. But everybody calls it Meeting House. I used to refer to it as Meeting Place. I'd get it wrong every time, because the Crowne Plaza brand, part of the Intercontinental Hotel Group, they are, I don't know if they're still using the tagline, but the tagline used to be Crowne Plaza, the place to meet. So every time I started saying meeting, place came out instead of house, but it's house. And Maddie Davis, also known as Martha, is the publican. And that woman was a lifesaver because we weren't going into any stores. And she had a pickup time slotted in at the ASDA, A-S-D-A, which I don't know if it's still owned by Walmart, but it has been owned by Walmart, and their stores are the same as Walmart superstores. Fabulous. Anything you need. I mean, one-stop shopping for everything you needed, including terrific food. And if you're going to get stuck somewhere in the world for any reason, I highly recommend getting stuck on the island that is Ireland. And we were very happy, snug as bugs, in Northern Ireland, in County Antrim. And if I moved to Ireland, which is always on my mind, there are four places I'd want to live. Maybe have two houses that we could swap between. I'd want to live in Ballybunion in County Kerry, or in Spittal in Galway, or somewhere close to Donegal Town, but out by the sea with a sea view, which is wonderful because the highest cliffs are there, so if the water levels rise, we'll just keep a boat in our driveway for sailing away, because the cliffs there are over 1,500 feet at Slieve League, which is twice the height of the cliffs of Moher, which are 750 feet. But they're much more commercial and do a lot of promoting and have a gift shop waiting for you in a tea room and whatnot, whereas Slieve League is very authentic. And the fourth place I'd want to live is in County Antrim, somewhere with a sea view on the Antrim Coast Road. So if I ever disappear, that's where you want to start looking for me. I had an opportunity because I receive the Belfast Telegraph by email daily. It's the equivalent of USA Today, really, because even though it's got the name Belfast in it, it is widely read. In Northern Ireland, I don't know statistically how many people keep track in the Republic or the rest of the world, but I read a story a few weeks back about a couple from West Belfast. A story was written up about them in the Belfast Telegraph, and I called one of the journalists, Mark Bain, who I know over there, who got me connected with Neve Campbell, who wrote the story, who got me connected with the people the story was about. And the story was about Rita Simmons and her partner, Kieran Maron, who live in West Belfast and took a little holiday break in County Donegal, which is probably about, well, just to get to the Donegal border up in Inishowen, it's probably about an hour and 20 minutes from, or maybe a little less, because they're in West Belfast. So they're a little closer. But a little over an hour and you'll be in Donegal, but they were a little south of Buncrana and that entrance to the Inishowen Peninsula that you've got to know about because it's gorgeous there. And they were a little bit south of there, visiting, walking along a beach, and they came across a bottle. And we're going to be interviewing and sharing with you next week or the week after an interview with the people who sent the bottle out, the young man, and we're going to be talking probably with his father because the young man's a bit shy. But I had a great chat with the folks who found this bottle that was sent off in the water in Ocean City, Maryland, and wound up on the west coast of Ireland in Donegal. And after the interview I did with the folks who got the bottle, we were on the phone for a good couple of hours chatting. And I found out things that you need to know about too. And so we've got on the line waiting to chat with us, and I just want to introduce him so you know who we're going to be talking to. We're going to take a quick break and come back and dive in to learning so much that Kieran Maron has to share with us right after this.
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11: Well, Kieran Maron's on the line live from West Belfast in Northern Ireland. 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
11: We're going to take a quick break now. 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
14: Long before our current Pennsylvania Turnpike, there was the Chambersburg to Bedford Turnpike, Route 30 today. Established in 1815, tolls paid to develop this road that cut travel time from Philadelphia to Pittsburgh to only 3 days. Plentiful goods were now coming into our community via the Conestoga wagon, the tractor trailer of its day. But when a new railroad provided a cheaper way to haul freight, Conestoga traffic dropped significantly. To make up the difference, the Turnpike Company raised toll significantly on the general public. Farmers along the turnpike started building shunpikes, little side roads that conveniently bypassed the toll booth. In 1902, turnpike officials moved Bedford's toll booth to thwart a shunpike built by Friends Cove farmers. The farmers responded by burning down the turnpike's wooden bridge. Toll collections were stopped.

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3: 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Welcome back, Coast to Coast. 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
1: On the line with me, live from West Belfast in Northern Ireland, is Kieran Maron. Kieran and I, if you're just joining us, were introduced a couple of weeks back, and after I did an interview with him, I got into a conversation with him and his partner, Rita Simmons, that was fascinating. And then something else came up that was even more fascinating to be happening at the same time. And I asked Kieran if he'd make time to talk with us today. Now, we're recording this on January 31. So you're going to be hearing it a week or two down the line. And Kieran... We were talking about initially the experience of growing up in Northern Ireland and going to school in Northern Ireland. And Kieran, one of the things I've learned from some of my friends who live in Northern Ireland, grew up in Northern Ireland, is that the history of the Irish on the island that is Ireland is ignored, is probably a good word, overlooked for sure, omitted from the educational process. So when, you know, we've got something going on in America now where there's a lot of controversy about what parts of history we make the time to teach. And should we be leaving out things that make some people today uncomfortable about what their ancestors were involved in? And it's a pretty controversial subject. And I, as an educator who for the last 20 years has been educating people on how to travel, but I have a master's degree in education and I've always been grounded in teaching one way or another, I have a problem with leaving out what's happened on Earth. And particularly because of that adage that if you don't know and understand history, you're doomed to repeating it. And so, you know, if our ancestors would be completely inappropriate today, but in their time, what they were doing didn't seem savage or wrong, why shouldn't we know about that? And when I was thinking about it, it made me think of the people in Ireland have told me that they didn't learn about Irish history until well after being graduated from schools in the UK or in Northern Ireland. So can you give us any insights into your views on that and what that was like for you?
4: Yes, I can give you plenty of insights.
1: Well, let's start. We got plenty of time. We'll move forward.
4: Ireland is a country that has a culture that has existed for thousands of years, thousands upon thousands of years. It has buildings and a culture as old as the pyramids, and in some cases more impressive than the pyramids. When I was brought up in this country, I didn't know at school. Ireland was not a subject that you learnt about. It was

0: We learned British history. We learned about the knights and the serfs and all the different things. But we didn't. Irish history did not exist when I was at school. In fact, there was at the primary school that I was at, I can remember at lunchtime, occasionally there was a secret class took place where you went in your lunch hour. And there was a teacher who was prepared to teach people Irish in their lunchtime, you know.
1: Oh,
0: But that
1: wow.
0: was illegal. You weren't allowed to learn Irish. You weren't allowed to have a flag of Ireland, and you certainly weren't allowed to speak Irish.
1: Well, that would have been what you did at lunchtime would have been equivalent to the hedge schools, which grew up among the shrubs and bushes and hedges during the time of Cromwell, when the first, and Cromwell was in the early 1600s, like, I don't know, 1603 or something like that, 1605, 1607, that whole period. And so you would have gone into the hedges. And we're going to talk about that after we take a quick break, so don't leave me.
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3: Let's go and meet some more guests now who have joined me here in the Radio Kerry Outside Broadcast Unit. Delighted to see Jimmy Deanahan, who is here. Jimmy, good to see you.
4: Thank you very much, Deirdre. Delighted to be here.
3: And I'm looking forward to talking to you as well. And you have brought Stephanie Abrams with you. And tell me about Stephanie before we talk to her and what her connection is with today.
4: Well, she's a huge broadcaster in America, and she has done more for Irish tourism than anybody else, I'd say. And she's been working closely with Tourism Ireland, and she's been promoting all of Ireland, but especially Kerry, actually. She did a special promotion on West Kerry that was very, very beneficial to West Kerry and resulted in large numbers of people coming from America because of the promotion that Stephanie gave West Kerry. That was last year. But Stephanie will tell you more about that. But she's been a true friend of Ireland and a friend of Kerry's, and now, very most importantly so, a friend of Ballybunion's.
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7: NBC News Radio, I'm Scott Carr. President Trump continues to insist a deal to end the war with Iran could be signed before the end of the weekend. Posting to social media Saturday, a deal scheduled to be signed today. Iran's foreign ministries indicated no time frame for the signing of any deal. New York's Knicks are celebrating their first NBA championship since 1973, beating the Spurs last night in Game 5 from San Antonio 94-90. It was a thrilling come-from-behind victory. Jalen Brunson named Finals MVP. President Trump's name is no longer on the Kennedy Performing Arts Center in Washington. Officials at the center tell a federal judge all references to Trump, inside, outside, and on the website, have been removed in compliance with a court order. This 6 months after the Kennedy Center board, handpicked by the president, approved adding his name to the iconic venue. Scott Carr, NBC News Radio.
8: Time now for a quick look at our KKNW weather update. On this Sunday, we've got sunny skies to put summer into full swing with a high of 84. For Monday, partly sunny throughout the day and a high of 87. Tuesday, sunny with a high of 76. Wednesday, sunny with a high of 74. Thursday, sunny with a high of 76. And on Juneteenth, sunny skies with a high of 80. Be sure that when you're out and about enjoying the World Cup and the sunshine, you're using sunscreen and staying hydrated.
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10: Greetings, Stephanie. 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
1: On the line with me is Kieran Marin. He is a resident of West Belfast in Northern Ireland and grew up in Northern Ireland. And we were talking about how the history of the Irish is completely left out, and I'm betting on it, it's completely left out today as well. But I have no evidence of that. I haven't talked to anybody about it. But if I were a betting person, that's the side I'd place my bet on. And I have so many friends that grew up in Northern Ireland whose education was completely focused on the British, and predominantly, from what I understand from many of my friends, only on the English. There wasn't much mentioned about the Scots and the Welsh, people from Wales. So Kieran mentioned in the last segment the opportunity at lunchtime to go off somewhere in your lunch hour and meet up with some other like-minded students and a teacher who would give them an education in Irish history. which during the time of Oliver Cromwell and later, such activity, if anyone was caught teaching academic subjects, reading, writing, arithmetic, spelling, to an Irish child, particularly an Irish Catholic child, the teacher was subject to immediate execution. So a very dangerous thing to do. Now, what were the years when you would have been in elementary school or primary school level and going off lunchtime to learn about Irish history? What year would that have been?
0: It would have been about 67, something like that, just before the outbreak of the Troubles, you know.
1: And the Troubles broke out exactly when?
0: Well, I sort of resent the name, the Troubles, you know.
1: But that's very Irish, by the way.
0: When did people start demanding equality? About 1969, you know.
1: And we visited Ireland for the first time, are you ready? In 1970. And we went over for a week as part of a three-week trip to England, Wales, Scotland, and Ireland. And we took the ferry from Liverpool to Dublin. And when we arrived with the car on the ferry that we had rented in London, when we landed, we started driving about. We couldn't find breakfast because having breakfast out is not part of the culture of Ireland, never has been. So even today, if you don't eat breakfast in your hotel, in most places, you're not going to find a place for breakfast. Although in the bigger cities, things have changed a bit. But, so we made a U-turn driving northward because we were headed southward. And from Dublin, we couldn't find a place. Nothing was open. Of course, it was 6:30 in the morning, but still, nothing was open. And so we made a U-turn, and the next thing we knew, we were in Northern Ireland in May, last week of May, beginning of June, 1970. And we were two babes in the woods, completely unaware that there's a war going on here, because there were soldiers with rifles and bayonets and camouflage-clad jeeps and trucks and barbed wire everywhere. And I only learned about a month ago that the only reason we weren't stopped and searched and had every bit of items in our trunk and in our suitcases searched when we got off the highway and up the service road in Belfast, there was what I thought was a lemonade stand made of sandbags. And behind it was a soldier with a beret and bullets from his shoulder to his opposite hip and a gun. But his gun didn't have bayonets. The guys in Belfast did. And he didn't pay it. He just sat down again behind his shelter there. I thought they were making a movie. But I was told that the reason we weren't stopped is that the car we had rented in London had British plates. Had we gotten to Dublin and rented a car and had a car with Irish plates, we would have been detained for hours, I am told. And I have no reason to refute that. But then, you know, we fell into an area that was clearly troubled. I had no idea what was going on. We just wandered in. It was, you know, two idiots. We could have gotten killed. But, you know, the word the Troubles is reminiscent of so many other events that the Irish name with the something. If you go to Wisconsin, to Milwaukee, to Irish Fest, on the last night, on Sunday night, it starts Thursday night, on Sunday night, the fairgrounds close, or the festival grounds, because they also have a fairgrounds, the festival grounds close at 9 o'clock, and at 9:30 they have fireworks and something they call the scattering, because everybody's leaving. And when I gave Fault to Ireland and Tourism Ireland, the U.S. North American arm of Irish tourism, that's government related, the idea of creating a year-long festival inviting Irish descendants from around the world, and I gave them all the list of this is what you ought to be doing, they named it the Gathering. So when you hear the scattering, the gathering, the troubles, there's always a two-word something to describe whatever it is. And by the way, you'll never find anywhere, except if you ever get lucky enough to meet Joe Byrne, who was the CEO of Tourism Ireland based in New York City for the U.S., I think for North America, actually, but there may have been somebody else up in Toronto that ran the show. Fiona Monahan for a time. But Joe Byrne is the one I gave the idea to, and he brought the idea home. But you'll never see my name mentioned anywhere. Not that it really troubles me. It may sound like it troubles me, but it would have been nice if somebody just said, you know, they were inspired by, you know, my giving them a nudge. But so it doesn't surprise me that what went on, well, even the famine, Kieran, I mean, I have problems with the words the famine because it ought to be called the starvation. There was plenty of food in Ireland. It just wasn't being shared.
0: It wasn't a famine. Ireland was exporting thousands of tons of food every week.
1: Yes, they were.
0: In Ireland, what went on? And now it's actually coming to be accepted now, even in Ireland. We've been brainwashed for so many years. We actually called it the famine ourselves. And it's actually, what took place was a genocide.
1: Oh, I won't argue that. I'm in total agreement. But you know, I have a very dear friend, Malachy McCourt. His brother Frank wrote Angela's Ashes, which has been translated into every language on the planet, I think. A film was made of it. And he won a Pulitzer Prize for it. And Malachy, in his own right, is an author. His latest book, Death Need Not Be Fatal, is his ninth book. His first was, oh golly, why is it escape? Oh, A Monk Swimming, which has nothing to do with monks or swimming, but was named for when he was going to church, and they did the Hail Mary. They said the Hail Mary, and when it gets to blessed amongst women, he thought they were saying blessed a monk swimming. So when he wrote this book, that's what he named it. And it's very funny, the book. You should read it if you haven't. And it was a New York Times bestseller for, I don't know, a couple of years, I think. But in any event, and you can find it all over Ireland, by the way, Kieran, if you've just joined us.
0: I've read one of his books. You
1: know. Yeah. Well, Malachy, I invited him to speak locally where we live, and I've heard him say it before, and he said it on my radio show, but he says, different ethnic groups are prone to different illnesses. And he mentions the diseases and he mentions the ethnic groups. And he said, and the Irish, the disease that afflicts the Irish is respectability. And that always gets a chuckle out of the crowd, including me. Because...
0: My mother was right into that, you know. she would laugh all the time at the English soldiers. Because they couldn't believe they were talking to someone of a superior intellect, you know. They thought we were all animals. And they got upset when they met people who were their intellectual equals, you know.
1: The interesting thing, and the reason I brought Malachy and respectability up, is that there is a certain sense that if you're appropriately dressed and you're well-groomed and you're holding a teacup with your pinky in the air and you're having polite conversation, then, you know, everything else that's going on is okay. And it's kind of just, you know, fix your hair and put on your makeup and it won't matter what you're doing. I mean, I have, you know, I have friends who like to say the French don't care what they do it as long as they pronounce it properly. You know, it's, which I truly
0: unfortunately
1: find.
0: Unfortunately here, Stephanie, like, it was like an enforced culture. You either accepted it or you were rejected, you know. So many people here accepted the culture because you even had to change your name from Irish names to English names. And many people in Belfast, even right up until the 70s, were still calling their children, christening their children Protestant English names in the hope that they might, that might help them get a better job, you know?
1: Oh, golly.
11: Oh, golly.
1: Wow. Yeah, well, a lot of that went on in America, too, especially, you know, in each wave of immigration, where people just wanted to assimilate and shake off whatever oppression they had dealt with and bigotry that they had dealt with in the past. And so there are so many families that can't even trace their own roots because their names have just got lost in oblivion. We've got to take a break. We're going to come right back. Don't leave me.
12: My dear Stephanie, how I miss you. Hope to see you soon. This is Narsi Kalamata, your favorite actor from the sunny island of Malta. I was at our medieval city of Mdina last night, and I thought of you when I saw all those fairy lights draped on all the trees and all the palaces, and when I saw this really giant crib in the cathedral. I thought, but, Mark and Stephanie should be here in Malta.
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1: Bedford County, Pennsylvania is small town America. The Medal of Honor is our nation's highest award for valor. It is rare. Of the 1,000 Medals of Honor awarded in the 20th century, two went to men from the town of Everett. Ellis Wheath was awarded the Medal of Honor for his actions during World War II. December 1944 in St. Hippolyte, France, Wheath sacrificed his own life to save the lives of his men by aggressive action against German forces. Robert Hartsock was awarded the Medal of Honor for actions in February 1969 during the Vietnam War. When enemy forces overran his base camp, Robert saved the life of his commander by shielding an enemy satchel charge with his own body. Bridges on the west and east end of Everett now bear the names of Wheath and Hartsock. The valor of these two Everett men is a big part of small town America.
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4: We're on the line with Kieran Marin. He is the person, half the team, that found a bottle that washed ashore that bobbed about in the Atlantic Ocean for 3 years. And arrived with a message intact inside a bottle set into the water by a 14-year-old in Ocean City, Maryland, and ended up on a beach in County Donegal in the Republic of Ireland. Kieran and his partner Rita live in West Belfast in Northern Ireland, and we're talking about the effects of what is real and realistic in history. And somehow either eliminating it or whitewashing it omitting, covering up, which we're talking about doing seriously in America, in schools, you know, what to teach, what not to teach. And if we teach about what happened 250 or 300 years ago or more, are we making people feel bad about themselves today? And there's such similarity between that and what went on with English oppression in what is today Northern Ireland and Ireland, but until 100 years ago was Ireland, unpartitioned, which is so typical of the British because their methodology of going in anywhere, and we got lucky being on the other side of the Atlantic before airplanes and technology and whatnot, that we could shake them loose. But they did it with India and Pakistan. They did it with in the Middle East with Palestine and Jerusalem and whatnot. They did it in Africa, in South Africa, in Botswana, in Rhodesia, which is today Zimbabwe, the name it should have been. And their methodology was, and they did it in Ireland, divide the people regardless of the color of their skin, regardless of their religion, create two classes, give one more benefits, oppress the other, create jealousies and hatred between the people, let them shoot at each other so they don't turn around and turn the guns on the British. And they have caused this chaos all over the world, and yet they come away very prissy, very pristine, very everything stops for tea. And it worries me that in America, we, because I have a background in education, the thought that we would rewrite or eliminate history to make people living today feel better about their ancestors or their predecessors, however far back they go. I don't know. There's something, I'm too grounded in truth. And you've lived through this experience of having your Irish history made unavailable to you and made second class in so many ways from my point of view. And I don't have a horse in this race. I have no Irish blood other than having been a leprechaun in a previous lifetime. So what do you think?
5: Well, it's so easy, Stephanie. You know, like I've lived a life of oppression under an occupation since the day I was born. Through that occupation and all the consequences of that occupation, I can see other peoples all over the world in exactly the same position, where they're denied their history, they're denied their culture for various reasons. I think it's such a simple thing that we could do to make a massive change in this world, you know. Is like there's no need for all this stuff. This is all about greed, money. It's all about things that aren't actually real in life, you know. And all these rich people, they still die too, you know. This is about making the world a better place. And by recognizing people and recognizing their rights and their culture and their history, it's not a big deal, you know. It's not threatening anybody. It's something we should do, and we all live together in the world as just one race of human beings. And
4: well,
5: stop spending all the money on guns and bombs, and let's invest it in hospitals and schools and make the world a much better place.
4: As my sixth grade teacher, who later got a doctorate and became Dr. Jack Ehrlich, those of you in the New York City school system may have known him, said, it's not, and I was in sixth grade, it's not until we get invaded by aliens from another planet that people on this earth will come together. Tragic. Nothing's changed since I was in sixth grade. Everybody stay with me. We'll be back after the top of the hour news. Don't leave me. Stephanie Abrams, and we're flying high.

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1: NBC News Radio, I'm Scott Carr. The city that never sleeps lived up to the nickname overnight after the New York Knicks won their first NBA championship since 1973, defeating the Spurs 94-90 in Game 5 from San Antonio. Jalen Brunson was named Finals MVP with 45 points in a come-from-behind victory. Fans in New York City hit the streets after the win. NYPD says they'll have a final tally later on how many people they detained. A deal to end the war with Iran could be signed before the end of the weekend. That from a social media post from President Trump Saturday, who writes the deal scheduled to be signed today, and immediately after it is signed, he writes, the Strait of Hormuz is open to all. Though that contradicts a statement from Iran's foreign ministry, which indicates no time frame for the signing of any deal. This coming week, President Trump set to attend the G7 summit in Europe, arriving in Paris Monday, where he'll hold talks with French President Emmanuel Macron. On the following day, he's set to talk with a number of Middle Eastern leaders. Team USA was off to a winning start Saturday at the FIFA World Cup. We get more from Lisa Taylor.
2: The Americans defeated Paraguay 4-1 in their first match of the tournament from SoFi Stadium in Los Angeles. Fans were thrilled as they watched the U.S. score more than they ever have in a World Cup game.
3: It was so awesome. The fans, the crowd, the venue, the players were amazing.
2: The Stars and Stripes will take on Australia next week in Seattle and wrap up the group stage against Turkey on June 25th. The United States has never won the World Cup. I'm Lisa Taylor.
1: A woman suffered serious injuries off the coast of Australia Saturday from a shark attack. Authorities say the woman was swimming along a popular beach in Sydney when the attack happened, and it's the latest in a string of encounters with sharks in the region. A man was killed by a shark just over a week ago while spearfishing off Western Australia. There were two fatal incidents in May. Scott Carr, NBC News Radio.
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5: Good morning. In just a few days, we'll be celebrating Juneteenth, the national holiday commemorating the end of slavery in the U.S. There are celebrations happening over a number of days this week. This morning, we'll learn about one of them that's organized by the Atlantic Street Center. Nora Weiss, the Manager of Marketing and Community Engagement, is here to provide some insights. Nora Weiss, good morning, and it's so wonderful to have you here in studio this time to just talk about great things that are going on with Atlantic Street Center.
6: Well, thank you. I'm excited to be here for part two, IRL in real life. So thank you for having me.
5: Oh, well, you know, it's an important time of the year. Well, so many times are important times of the year. But today, as we're connecting and we look ahead to the week, there's a big celebration. Well, it kind of happens throughout the week, culminating on the 19th for Juneteenth.
6: Yes.
5: Right? Mm-hmm. And Atlantic Street Center is very much involved with this.
6: Yes, so we are doing our 25th anniversary of, sorry, we are doing our, no, let me say it again, I'm sorry. We are hosting our 25th annual Juneteenth celebration. So the actual holiday of Juneteenth is on June 19th. But because the community has so many amazing celebrations that everyone should check out if they have the opportunity throughout that whole weekend, we are actually hosting our event on Thursday, June 18th at the Rainier Beach Community Center from 5 p.m. to 8 p.m. right on the plaza. It's free to come to. We'll have free food while supplies last with some really incredible food vendors. And then we're just going to have artists and artisans and local businesses and local organizations with resources that families and individuals and youth can check out because it brings everybody together to learn more about what's going on in the community. We'll also have some incredible performances by Black local dancers, drill teams, really pivotal performances to both educate but also remind us of the resiliency of the African American community. And I'm just lucky to be a part of the team that puts it on. And we're in our 25th year.
5: It
7: It's amazing, isn't it? Now, you're not old enough to this be your 25th year, so we'll set that aside. But for all the time that you've been here in the Puget Sound area and then working with Atlantic Street Center, you've been a part of this.
6: Yes. So I am honored to just be a part of the resource development team at Atlantic Street Center. Our director is this wonderful human being named Teresa Everett. And she's our director of resource development and public relations. And she is a Texas native. So she brought the tradition with her to Seattle. And of course, she wasn't the first one to bring it. But she thought, you know, this is something that is really important that we should be celebrating. And so Atlantic Street Center is one of two other organizations that have some of the longest running Juneteenth celebrations in King County. The other one is the Urban League, and they do a wonderful celebration as well that people should check out. And I am lucky to be on a team of really wonderful all Black women. And as a white woman, I get to really experience and be a part of the joy that comes with it and learn how to be an ally. And it really is just my pleasure to be a part of it and to help facilitate this event that brings a lot of joy and has been for now a quarter of a century. And being also someone who is not from Seattle, to be part of such a significant tradition is really incredible. And I'm just so happy that we get to do it again every year. And Seattle Parks and Rec hosts us at the Rainier Beach Community Center. And that vendors are so excited to be with us. This is the first year we've had to create a waiting list for next year for vendors.
7: Oh. That really speaks volumes.
6: Yes.
7: Yeah.
6: It's one of those good problems,
7: yes.
6: You know, but we've got some wonderful sponsors this year as well. And just the community partners that we get to see time and time again be with us is its own treat. And as someone who, like I said, is not native to Seattle, I'm starting to recognize faces every year. And luckily, they're starting to recognize me. And it's just so rewarding to also see the people that we serve at Atlantic Street Center on a daily basis go to these events. So they get to feel like they are, too, a part of this event because they are. We do it, you know, in their honor, and we do it in the honor of our staff and the history of Juneteenth and Black and African-American culture in the United States and just true histories in the United States in general. And that there is like a lot of pain, but there's also these opportunities to showcase joy and resiliency and the importance of culture. And I'm just happy to be a traveler along with it.
7: Just happen to chance upon it. And here you are just part of that community and you're embracing it. That's an important piece of it. Not just like, oh yeah, that's a celebration that's going on and maybe, you know, you attend or you don't, but no, you've immersed yourself. You embraced it completely.
6: Yes, because Seattle, specifically the southern parts of Seattle, have wholly embraced me. And I think that makes a big difference. And I did it. I requested to be embraced intentionally. I think I've told you before, I was in the airport coming to Seattle for the first and last time. And I was emailing with the youth soccer, the Seattle Youth Soccer Association. And I said, yes, I would like to be a coach. And I continue to coach. And I now run soccer events for our, you know, after school kids. And Seattle said, yes, come in and be yourself. And the communities that I've been able to be a part of and the community that I've built for myself in and out of work are just, there's this like continuous sense of joy that I first thought was adrenaline when I moved to Seattle. And now it's just this continuous feeling of, okay, I made the right decision, and I'm so happy that Seattle said yes to me. So, because it was a shot in the dark to come out here, you know, and it was I aimed right.
7: You did. Yes, because sometimes people will decide they want to move somewhere. They'll go and live there for, you know, a month or three or something like that to get a sense of whether it's a fit. But no, you just came hook, line, and sinker, and you're just hooked.
6: Yep. Seattle is, it casts a spell on me, and I'm totally fine with it. And I get to meet all these wonderful nonprofits, because I was a nonprofit kid where I was immersed, whether it was art or sports, after school tutoring, community centers, and to be able to get to know the movers and shakers that construct those entities here is it's incredible. It's life-changing, and it helps me aim to be the type of person I want to be 5-10 years from now, still in Seattle.
7: Yes, and still doing this work in some form, because you said you're a nonprofit kid, now a nonprofit adult.
6: Yes, yeah. Yes.
7: And so here's Juneteenth celebrating community, mm-hmm. and celebrating joy and each other and what the possibilities are. And that's what Atlantic Street Center is all about all year long.
6: Yes. Right? We are at our 116th year as an organization. So we have been serving the families of Rainier Beach since 1910. And that map of whom we've served has grown wider and longer as decades have gone on. We started off serving the newly immigrated Italian families, mm-hmm. and then that switched over to Black and African American families in the 40s, 50s, and 60s, and that stayed true. And now we are serving these families and other marginalized families with children beyond King County, all the way down into North Pierce County, because we're going where our participants are going.
7: Yeah,
6: and that's, I think, an important part of what we do is truly meeting our participants where they're at, almost chasing them down to make sure that we can serve them in the best way that they tell us they need to be served. And we are always doing different things to make sure that we are scaling to meet their needs and to help them in their path towards thriving, because success and what it means to thrive, I think, is different to everybody. So creating services that match individuals, I think, is important. And that requires creativity. And I'd like to say that Atlantic Street Center, everybody on that team is incredibly creative. So, yeah, I'm very honored to be in that cohort.
7: And so as the community expands and moves, and some of that, of course, has to do with affordability.
6: Mm-hmm.
7: You know, even South Seattle isn't as affordable as it used to be. So mm-hmm. they're moving mm-hmm. down into those other areas. And as you said, North Pierce County, that's a trek, but to reach the families who really need this service, what comes to mind is thinking about the health care.
6: Mm-hmm.
7: That's a big part of providing that, correct?
6: Yes. So we have four main programs at Atlantic Street Center. We have our behavioral health program, and that serves individuals between the ages of 5 to 25. And then we have our early learning program, which works with families that have toddlers, so that everyone in the family gets to learn together ahead of preschool. So learning social emotional skills, letters, patterns, and just enjoying reading together, even if the kiddo is making up the story. That's, as long as we've got a book, we're good to go. Then we also have our youth development and education support program, and that includes after school. That includes a teen parent support program and a kinship. So grandparents or aunties and uncles caring for much younger children. And our gender-based violence program, which is to support survivors of financial exploitation, sexual abuse, domestic abuse, so that they and any children they have the means to move forward, whether that's assisting them with finding housing or helping them with basic needs, whether they're still living with their abuser, living in their car, or having access to a shelter. And those are our four programs with their supplemental resources. So it's a lot.
7: Yes.
6: And I did want to mention, I almost forgot, how could I? In our youth development program, we also have Summer Academy. And that's coming up starting in July, which we have every year to make sure elementary school and middle school kids don't get lost in that summer slump.
7: Which can happen so, so easily, mm-hmm. and often does.
6: Yes. Yeah.
7: And so what happens with Summer Academy? Is it volunteer driven? Are these programs and classes that are offered for how long?
6: Yes. So both. So it is about a 5 to 6 week program that starts a little bit after the 4th of July. And we have certified teachers, and we've been lucky to be able to hire the same teachers for a number of years. And they will teach the kiddos just like school. They will start them in the morning and go over creative writing, math, science. They tested them a few years ago, one of the teachers with his science class, tested them at their grade level. And they score like maybe a 40% of knowing it. And then at the end of the program, about 5 weeks later, the kiddos took the same test, tested at 85%.
7: Wow.
6: And that was really a big deal because within 2 or 3 weeks, they're going back to school. So we have these wonderful teachers. We have physical activity for them in the afternoon. And then we do have volunteers that will come and assist them with their classwork because they do get classwork. We have a reading lab where the kids are encouraged to find new books, challenge themselves, read together, read independently. They track their pages. The kids love a competition. Who doesn't? And then we take them on field trips on Fridays. Ooh. So we always need volunteers to assist with chaperoning, with, you know, being with the kids and encouraging them and spreading the word, because we have a lot of community activities for the kids in the throughout the summer. They do an annual lemonade stand, and the teachers will educate them on business ethics and tactics for creating businesses and, you know, all the math that you need to know. And the kids will make the lemonade, they'll source like cookies, and they will sell it right there outside the Youth and Family Center.
7: I love that. That kind of education, learning, just becomes so tangible that I think it can translate to then classwork really being interesting and exciting, because they can then make a comparison, right?
6: Yes. Yeah. And it, above all, it just creates these memories of being valued, having friends, meeting kids that they wouldn't have met otherwise, and having something to work for during the summer, and then to be proud of at the end of it, because we do have a moving on ceremony. All the teachers will say something about each of the kids. And we're lucky enough that we see a lot of youth that are enrolled in other programming in that program as well, and new kids whose families might find out that we have resources they might want to take advantage of. So there's a lot of positivities that come out of this, like, recipe of, you know, a summer school program.
7: Mm-hmm. So what ages are involved in this?
6: So the kiddos in the Summer Academy are going into third grade up to ninth. Whoa. So mid-elementary school to the end of middle school.
7: Yeah, which is a great age range.
6: Mm-hmm.
7: And how many kids in total?
6: We serve through the Summer Academy program about 40 plus every year. So about 4 or 5, 6 classrooms.
7: Yeah. So that seems like a manageable size in terms of being able to really make connection individually.
6: Yes. 40 kiddos, energy of 400, which is what we want, right? Mm-hmm. We want the kids to be excited to be there. And then we have a lot of wonderful staff in Atlantic Street Center. What I really like is the collaboration between programs and administration. So I work in the administrative section. I'm our marketing and community engagement manager. But I'll go down there and I'll teach soccer. And it gets me out of the desk, which is awesome. But it also gives me a chance to be personally reminded about what it is that we do and why we are doing it.
7: Mm-hmm.
6: And I think at any job, you kind of need that reminder of, what are you doing this for? Especially, I think, in the nonprofit world, where things can feel like you're kind of wrapped up in red tape, or things kind of look a little bit more dark than they should. But when you get into the brass tacks of it, there's a very strong mission in Atlantic Street Center. It's to work with the community and parents to support kids and youth and families to be successful through programming and social justice and equity, and being able to get down to our Youth and Family Center and hang out with these awesome kids, take them through structured physical activity, which is something that I'm good at. That's what I can offer. It helps me when I go back to my desk. It's like, oh yeah, this is why I'm doing these things. Mm-hmm. And it's a very good reminder, and it's a helpful refresher.
7: So the classes take place right there in the Rainier Valley.
6: Yes. Right. Our current Youth and Family Center is right across the street from Rainier Beach Community Center. We have a yard. We have several classrooms. And it's just a really nice atmosphere that's like school, but not so much like school that the kids are thinking, oh, I'm just in summer school. They're kind of at camp, but there's an educational factor to it.
7: And then Fridays
6: are the field trip. And at the end of Summer Academy, we get to work with this other amazing organization called Toys for Kids. They're run by Rick Riz and his incredible team. And they'll make sure that our kiddos in Summer Academy have all the gear they need, including book bags, to go into that next school year with a lot of pride. So we get to work with them, and we're always really honored that they're part of our mission. And then we have an extra week for those who are interested. We call it the Fashion Week because at the end we have an annual fashion show. So we're able to work with local fashion experts and influencers, people who have an eye for fashion, and they will help our kids learn how to shop on a budget, how to make several outfits out of just a couple of items. And then on the day of the fashion show, we will have hairstylists, local makeup professionals. We even had the folks from SMG, Seattle Modeling Guild. They helped our kids learn how to walk. Like a little runway. And we have this very run-of-the-mill hallway when you walk into the center. And our youth development team, who is so creative, will turn it into a runway. And the kids will walk three times in their different outfits. And they'll have their staff go with them, too, because the kids, of course, love our staff. And we have board members come out. We have local community members come out. Families are there. And it's just very cool to see these kiddos walking down super confidently. And I'm always at the end taking pictures, and I've seen these kids, I've interacted with these kids, and some are shy, some are full of energy, and they're just so focused and locked in, because to them, they're on a Parisian runway, which, of course, yes, absolutely.
7: That's what they are. Yeah.
6: And I'm taking pictures, and they just look like $1 million.
7: Wow, that is an amazing summer program.
6: Mm-hmm.
7: Do you have kids then that repeat?
6: Yes.
7: Yes.
6: We have kids that repeat, and we have kids that come back. So we have these two lovely ladies, and they are not the only ones. That they have been a part of Atlantic Street Setter since they were, six or seven, eight or nine. They're both now valedictorians at their own high school, and they're going to UW. But they got into, I think, combined 20 colleges.
7: Wow.
6: And they are consistent volunteers with our after-school program. And I like that about Atlantic Street Center, that our participants come back in a variety of ways as volunteers. We have

0: Research shows, on average, car accident victims with a lawyer get over 3 times more money than those without one. Better off with Booha.
1: I can hear my team back at the office and just said, you're supposed to talk with more self-positivity.
2: Oh, there you go.
1: So, yes, I am lucky to be part of that team that helps people really create their own inspiration. Mm-hmm. And it helps me create my own inspiration, too, because I try to be a better version of myself every day. And I see it with the people I get to work with and people that we serve.
2: Well, and you did share with us how you jump in there and you do some soccer training.
1: Mm-hmm.
2: And then you're taking photographs off the runway there as they do the fashion show.
1: Yes.
2: And those are just two things you happen to mention. I'm sure there's other ways that you're also involved. So you're modeling, you know, seeing you in these different roles and thinking of those two high school valedictorians, they're a great role model for the younger students to see how they continue to be involved. That is really beautiful. These are signs of the great work that Atlantic Street Center does.
1: It is, and I'm very lucky to be, like I said, a part of it, but we're also lucky as an organization for the partners that we have in the community. For example, Rainier Beach Action Coalition, they're right down the road. They are in the same community. They're a part of our events. They will show up. They will support, just like many other organizations and entities in the community. And if anybody else that is listening that is a Seattle Public School student or a family of them, RBAC, Rainier Beach Action Coalition, is having their annual Back to School Bash in August. I believe it's Saturday, August 22nd. Seattle families can register for a new book bag.
2: Then these kids are all set for that first day of school.
1: Exactly. And that's what I really like about the nonprofit world here in Seattle, especially in South Seattle, because that's where I live and work. And I get to see how the community is showing up to fill in different gaps. Mm-hmm. And I think it's really phenomenal that the recognition is there, because there's a lot of self-reflection that has to happen. And I think one of the things that we do well at Atlantic Street Center is that self-reflection and making sure that we're trying to enhance the nuances that we can bring to the table. So part of our behavioral health program, we have something called CORE. And CORE is our video game and gaming therapy program. It is part of our summer academy. It is part of after school. And it's part of our behavioral health program. And kiddos in middle school will get to play video games together through a very specific curriculum. There is a curriculum that is supported by themes of the day to help kids learn to emotionally regulate, develop communication and co-op skills through tabletop role-playing and video games. And they also learn to like lose, to cheer each other on. And it's just a different way that ASC is making the table bigger to bring our participants to it, so that we can support them in whatever it is that they need.
2: Yes. See, it's just an incredible organization. And to underscore, it's a nonprofit.
1: Yes.
2: So here's the thing. Nonprofits are an entity that requires the rest of the community to be here to support.
1: Mm-hmm.
2: So this is my ask then. Donation time. You know, we need to support. Mm-hmm. We've heard all that you've shared, and I know that that's just a fraction of what goes on, but to support this, I think again those of us who are not able to be actively involved financially, we can support the work.
1: Absolutely. People just can donate one time, they can donate monthly. We have several events throughout the year. Our annual gala this year is on October 10th at the Renaissance down in Seattle. But we always like to reinforce to our supporters that a donor can look different. A donor can be different. We always say it's the 3 T's: time, talent, and treasure. Treasure is great. We, you know, having that unrestricted fund gives us the ability to do what we do best and to serve the folks that we serve through the ways that we know will work. And to keep the lights on, to keep the emails running, that's what that does. We also appreciate folks who have talents. So if they wanted to come in and do a cooking class for our kinship caregivers, that's something we really appreciate. Or as somebody is a tech genius and they wanted to help us enhance our tech, that would be great. Work with our administrative team. And of course, time. Volunteers. We love our volunteers. I do our volunteer management. And we're currently trying to reinvigorate our young

0: Professionals Advisory Council called YPAC. Anyone in their 20s and 30s that wants to add to their resume that they're on a council, we welcome them. And they are sort of our go-to volunteers that will run small events to raise awareness for Atlantic Street Center. They'll do Connect Four tournaments. They'll have plant exchanges, just so people get to see Atlantic Street Center and be a part of its essence, even if it's just for a quick exchange of a plant. And they're just a great group of folks, and we want to add to it.
1: So to find all this out, we go to the website?
0: Yep, atlanticstreetcenter.org. And typically all of that stuff will be right on our website, but my contact information's on there too. And I love answering questions. I like to give off the impression I know what I'm talking about. And, you know, 75% of the time I do.
1: And very quickly, because we're so running out of time, yeah, but there's a chance there too, I think, to vote on.
0: Yes, online. Yes. So we are honored to be in the running for four categories for the contest that's called the Best of the Best in the Northwest. So it is a contest hosted by the Seattle Medium, which is it is a Black-owned publication series, one of the oldest ones in the country. And Seattle Medium is this great newspaper, and they are hosting the Best of the Best in the Northwest. And Atlantic Street Center is nominated for Best Grassroots Organization, Best Civic Organization. Our executive director, Pila Terry, is nominated for Best Emerging Community Leader, and Best Community Advocate nomination is our director of youth development, Michelle Mitchell Brannon. And those two individuals are dynamic, and they're creative, and they're engaging, and they're just so smart. And anybody can go to bestofthebestnorthwest.com or right on the Seattle Medium website. Just register your email, and you can vote once a day up to the 19th. And there are so many other categories and incredible organizations and people in those categories to look into as well.
1: Perfect. So there we have it. We need to vote. And again, let's mention the website for Atlantic Street Center.
0: So atlanticstreetcenter.org. And everything you need, whether it's donations, how to volunteer, or to receive our services, are right there on the website.
1: Wow. There's so much. You packed it in so well, Nora Weiss. I just so appreciate that. It's obvious how much you love what you do, and that's really important. Thank you so much for sharing that love with us today and letting us know a little bit more about Atlantic Street Center.
0: Thank you for having me. Always a pleasure.
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3: NBC News Radio. I'm Scott Carr. The city that never sleeps lived up to the nickname overnight after the New York Knicks won their first NBA championship since 1973, beating the San Antonio Spurs 94-90 in Game 5. Fans in the Big Apple hit the streets after the win, crowding intersections, and in some cases getting arrested. NYPD says they'll have a final tally later on how many were detained. A deal to end the war with Iran could be signed before the end of the weekend, that according to a social media post from President Trump Saturday, in which he writes the deal scheduled to be signed today and immediately after the Strait of Hormuz will be open to all. That, however, contradicts a statement from Iran's foreign ministry, which indicates no time frame for the signing of any deal. And this as President Trump set to attend the G7 summit in Europe this coming week. He's set to arrive in Paris Monday, holding talks with the French president and having a working dinner with G7 leaders. Scott Carr, NBC News Radio.
2: This is Inspirational Women, a weekly series shining the spotlight on female trailblazers making a true difference in our community. Once again, here is Kate Daniels.
1: Juneteenth is a celebration of freedom, which can be seen in numerous forms, and we now meet Carisha Carrie Bonner to hear about a leap of faith she made and created You Glow Girl by Carrie. Carrie Bonner, good morning, and I thank you so greatly for joining us today.
4: Good morning. Thank you for having me.
1: Well, you're welcome, and I'm also very excited. I think that the timing in many ways of our being able to make this connection is so perfect, not the least of which is the fact that Juneteenth comes up later this week, and I just think having an opportunity to talk about you and the creation of this wonderful business that you have and how it shows your evolution, you're evolving with a business as a young Black woman, I think really just is great to be able to highlight this.
4: Thank you. The timing could not be more divine, especially like you mentioned with Juneteenth coming up. And so I'm just so excited to kind of share my story at this time. It really means so much.
1: Well, so let's talk about your story. I think it is fairly recent because it has something to do with the time of the pandemic. Now, actually, that is about 6 years ago, but still, it's real recent history.
4: Yeah, absolutely. So it's interesting how my brand got started. I've always been just kind of working in corporate America. I've been in banking, and I just was so used to having corporate jobs. But at the start of the pandemic, my husband and I actually both lost our job on the same day, and it was about 1 month before our wedding. So things were already pretty tight, as you can imagine, because we were planning for a wedding, and then losing our jobs in the middle of the pandemic was not something that was on my bingo chart. And so while I was looking for a job, I just was in my kitchen and I was being creative because I'm naturally creative. And at the same time, my grandmother was sick with COVID. And so she started to develop like really severe like skin rashes, and the doctors were kind of like giving her all this medicine and it just wasn't working. And so at the same time, I didn't have anything else to do but brainstorm how I could help my grandma and keep my mind off of just everything going on in my life. And so I created a shea butter product. I gave it to her. It worked. And then all of my friends and family got wind of it. And so they encouraged me to turn it into a business because they're like, maybe the timing is right. Maybe it's divine timing. Maybe it's time for you to leave corporate America and start your business. So I did. And at first, it was incredibly slow. So I went back into corporate America and I started working again and doing my business. And fast forward 4 years later, I discovered TikTok. And I started to sell on TikTok. And I came to an impasse. I'm like, you know what, Carrie? You're getting busier and busier and busier, and you cannot do both. So I had to make a choice. Do I stay working in a corporate environment, or do I really go full-fledged into You Glow Girl and just make it the thing that I do? And so I left my job, and I did it full-time. And it's just been such an amazing 12 months being the founder and owner and really stepping into having a business mindset and running this business.
1: Wow. That that is an amazing story. All that has happened in that short period and showing, and you know, saying that you went back into corporate America because, well, launching on your own, being this an entrepreneur, it is really shaky ground, isn't it?
4: It is. And it's really hard. It is so hard. And, you know, I found myself like some months in the negative, actually a lot of months in the negative. If I'm being honest with myself, I was spending money on Facebook ads that didn't convert. So people would come to my website, but I just didn't have like the professional tool set up to get them to want to check out. My pictures didn't look right. And so there were so many things that I've learned on the entrepreneurship journey that have helped get me here. But in the beginning, it was tough. And I was, what's that expression? Robbing Peter to pay Paul to really just run the business.
1: But you persisted. It didn't, I mean, that must have been really scary. And as you say, robbing Peter to pay Paul kind of concept. It's like, oh no, you know, where is this going to end up? But you did persist. And obviously it did turn itself around. But that must have been like really shaky ground to be on.
4: It was really shaky ground, and I'm so grateful for my husband because he's always been the one to push me. But growing up, I didn't see entrepreneurship, especially my grandmother raised me as a single Black woman. She was in the military, so she just has always instilled in us, you get a job, you work the job. So every time I would say, you know what, Grandma, it's time for me to really focus on being an entrepreneur, she would say, well, that's not going to work because you're not going to make enough money to pay your bills. And so I've always had that mindset, like, should I do this? Am I going to make enough money? Like, will I be successful? Fighting with my husband saying, you're going to be successful. You're so creative. You should do it. So I had this like back and forth about whether or not I would even work out as an entrepreneurship because it was such shaky territory.
1: Wow. That's a lot to deal with because your grandmother has obviously been such a significant person in your life. And there you were also during COVID caring for her and helping her to heal. But she's the one saying, oh, no, you know, you need a job. And I think that's not an uncommon mentality for so many people. You know, the job is the security, although you lost yours during COVID. So, you know, you already had that experience, right? The job isn't always secure.
4: Mm-hmm.
1: Right.
4: Exactly.
1: And so to have a supportive partner, a supportive husband in the course of this, who keeps encouraging your pursuit of this, obviously was pretty key.
4: It was, because having him afforded me the opportunity to be able to spend every dollar that I made from my paycheck on reinvesting in my business before I ever even saw a payout from my business. And so if I did not have him, I wouldn't be able to continue to buy products, to pay my bills, to eat. And so it was just, he was so pivotal in this journey.
1: Oh, well, kudos to him that, you know, he's been such a support and encouraged you, because here you are really now. Is it about the third year that you're really seeing this grow and launch and really take off?
4: It is. Yes, it is.
1: Yeah. And so the brand is You Glow Girl, correct? Or do You Glow Girl, You Glow Girl by Carrie?
4: Yes. So You Glow Girl by Carrie is the brand.
1: And within that brand, there are, well, I saw on the website that it's a lot of fragrances, perfumes. Is it more than that? Or is that really the core right now?
4: The core is the fragrance, but there's fragrance in different like body care products. So we make scented body oils, scented body butters, body lotions, body washes, anything that you can consider body care, we probably have.
1: And I can see how this, it is a big industry, isn't it? Beauty industry just in general is a big thing. Is that part of what prompted you, or why did you decide on this particular pathway?
4: You know, it was more so for the skin benefits when I started. So I started with the shea butter just to kind of help people with like eczema and things like that. And as I grew on TikTok, my community there, they said, you know what, we love the skin benefits, but how about you add fragrance? We want our skin to be able to feel good, but also smell good, because when we smell good, we feel good. And so it was my community on TikTok that kind of had me bridge the skincare with the aspect of smelling really good.
1: So that's really interesting how to, that a community is really part of the creative process of encouraging you to expand a little more so. And then did it happen that as you did that, you had other inspiration to create other things?
4: Yes. And, you know, even just thinking back to the community, it's my community that gives me like a lot of suggestions, or they'll say, hey, I'm using this product and I really think that you can do it and do it just as good. And if I get enough of them to ask me, I'll usually try and like dabble in that area. Like we just launched our first feminine wash because that was something that they were asking for. So I take a lot of suggestions from the people that support me, because they're saying, we want to shop with you for all of what it is that we use. Why don't you try and do it too? So I always keep that in the back of my mind.
1: And that's pretty logical, isn't it? When you see that, okay, this is something people use regularly, and that's the idea. It's used, and therefore they have to replace it, replenish it. So it's an ongoing kind of product. It's not like, you know, you buy a TV set, for example, and, you know, that's going to last you for years and years. But no, body products, we're constantly using it and replacing it.
4: Exactly. And that's exactly it. If it's a product that I use and I love and I trust, I'm going to consistently buy it. So that was my theory behind launching some of the products that I have.
1: So let's mention at this point, and we'll do it again, how people can, who are listening, who want to know what these products are, how they can find them and see what they are.
4: Absolutely. So the first place that they're able to check is my website, and that's www.youglowgirlbycarrie.com. But I do have a really big presence on social media. I do a lot of TikTok live sales, and my TikTok is also You Glow Girl by Carrie. I'll be doing one tonight. I do them almost every day, and sometimes they can come in and they'll find me dressed like a marshmallow, and they're able to shop the products there.
1: Okay, Carrie, dressed like a marshmallow. Please explain that one to us.
4: Of course. So I got together with a lot of body care businesses on TikTok, a lot of small, primarily Black-owned body care businesses, and we had a competition around who can make the best marshmallow-scented product. And so I had this idea, well, what if I come dressed like a marshmallow? And people just knew and loved that that happened, and they kind of expected it. So I have a marshmallow costume. My husband has a big marshmallow inflatable costume, and we just have a lot of fun in those TikTok lives.
1: Well, obviously you must. It makes me chuckle just hearing about it. So I can only imagine that you just create a lot of good humor. And when people laugh, we're feeling good, and we just, it just makes such a difference in our life. So I imagine that that also kind of is infused into the products.
4: Yes, and that's exactly it. And so I have, like I said, I live stream often, and I'm known to have like some of the most positive live streams where people leave feeling good. Mm. And so it just becomes like a safe space where we could like build community. We talk about our kids. We talk about our products. We talk about even other brands' products. And so it's just such a safe space that leaves such a positive, lasting feeling that that's why a lot of, I call them glow babes. That's why a lot of glow babes join our community.
1: Well, and that the term glow is just really, I think, such a positive and uplifting word in itself. And so, yeah, glow girl or glow babes, that just, I can see how that really catches on and makes people feel good.
4: Yes, that's exactly it. It's definitely caught on. It's made us feel good. It gave us a sense of pride and something to want to be a part of.
1: And the community aspect of it, I think, is really significant. It's like there's no beginning or end to it, that you're encouraged by the community, and therefore you're giving back to it, and it just is back and forth and back and forth and keeps evolving and growing.
4: Yes, that's exactly it. I tell them all the time, without them in my community, I literally would not be where I am. And so I just make sure that I pour into my community in the same ways in which they pour into me. And it's more than just having like a, you know, you go and you buy a brand because you like the brand, you like the product. It's that my community believes so heavily in my brand and wanting to see me be successful that I just make sure that I do right by them always and take care of them always.
1: And when you take their suggestions and you're creating a product then to fulfill that, obviously shows respect of what their ideas are, and that, you know, that's important. And that, again, only helps to cause the community to grow.
4: Yes, that's exactly it. It makes everyone feel a part of something, and it helps me because I sometimes don't even have time to think. And so when they're thinking of all these things and they're helping me and pouring into me, it just is so wonderful.
1: And what you're using, let's talk about the marshmallow. I'm trying to think about what the marshmallow fragrance is, but obviously that must be a significant one in the line, is it?
4: It is. And, you know, it's so interesting because people are oftentimes like, what does a marshmallow even smell like? And when you break it down, it's really just a vanilla fragrance. Mm. So if you like vanilla fragrances, then you'll probably like a marshmallow fragrance. And a lot of people love a good vanilla. And so like warm sugar vanilla from Bath and Body Works or Victoria's Secret vanilla. And so that's really what a marshmallow consists of. And so I think that's why it's become so popular, because vanilla had such a craze in the perfume industry.
1: Mm. Okay. Yeah, that definitely makes sense. But it's not, you don't necessarily use marshmallows per se. It's the vanilla. Is that right?
4: That's exactly it. Yeah. That's exactly it. It's marshmallows. Think if you took a vanilla perfume and like a cotton candy smelling perfume, that's how you get a marshmallow.
1: Oh, okay. Mm-hmm. And so you started by doing this in your kitchen, yes?
4: Yes, I did. I started right in my kitchen, and then I expanded to my living room because I'm like, wow, I am running out of space in my kitchen. So I took over our living room. We 86'd the dining room table. It felt crazy for a while because my kids, I'm looking at them, and they're looking at the dining room, and it looks like a small warehouse. And then after I expanded even more, I got busier and busier. So I moved out of our living room and our kitchen and moved to an office space. The office space was great for like maybe 4 months. And then I started to feel claustrophobic because I was getting busier and busier and more people were finding out about me. So we just expanded to a warehouse based out of Florida. And I just hired a really small team. But I can see us in the next 12 months expanding even more.
1: And how does all that make you feel?
4: I think because I'm in the thick of it, I haven't gotten the chance to like really look from a bird's eye view and be excited. Right now I'm just in the like transition, onboard the team. But when I do get moments to sit down and like really think of it, I sometimes tear up because it feels so good. It feels like all of the 48-hour shifts that I put in, the 24-hour days that I put into something are finally coming to fruition, and it feels so rewarding.
1: I can only imagine with that, because thinking of those early days and just struggling with it and not being sure what was going to happen. And here you are, you have people working for you and you have warehouse space. I mean, that's really having expanded and increased.
4: Yeah, it's so mind-blowing to think that something that started in our kitchen that, you know, was funded by my paycheck and credit cards has grown into something so big and something that people want to be a part of. It feels unreal sometimes.
1: Oh, you pinch yourself and say, yep, yes, I am awake. This is happening.
4: Yes, literally.
1: It makes me then ask this question. Is your grandmother still with us?
4: She is.
1: Oh, well, good. That I'm glad to hear that that's the case. You know, having dealt with COVID, but she overcame that. And so how does she feel about, you know, you're having taken this leap and here you are?
4: She is so proud. In fact, it's so funny because when I first told her 12 months ago that I was leaving my really nice cushy bank job, she said, okay, well, if you can make your car payment every single month, then fine. And so I said, okay. So then to be able to call her and tell her, hey, you know, I just had my first six-figure month for Black History Month. I did it. I dressed like a marshmallow. I had different costumes, different wigs every day. And I had my first six-figure month. She is so funny. A younger cousin called me, and I could hear her in the background telling one of our other family members that I'm famous and I'm a millionaire, which neither of those two things are true. But she's just so proud of me.
1: How exciting, you know, that she's experiencing this along with you, seeing that, you know, she raised you, it sounded like, and so she gave you a foundation where you could feel you could just spread your wings, and you're being so successful with it. For her to witness it, isn't that just incredible?
4: It's
5: feels so good. It feels so good to have her be proud of me. My husband always tells me he's proud of me. So to have the two biggest support systems in my life, like, on board and 100% behind me, I could not do it without either of them. So it feels so good.
1: And to have your first six-figure month, to me, that's like, wow, this is incredible. It's mind-boggling. So congratulations. I mean, such persistence and dedication, and seeing this kind of result is just wonderful.
5: Thank you. And it's unbelievable to think. I'm pretty transparent and open with my community that supports me. And they know that this year, last time, I was financing the materials that I needed to be able to sustain my business. So didn't quite have the money, but some of the manufacturers and vendors that I used will let you kind of put it on credit or like a 30-day purchase order kind of a situation. And so just being able to finance the supplies for my business and really just see it grow and get the money and save the money and make the money work for me again and just be responsible with the money and not get excited. And so it's just really, really, I'm so humbled to be able to say that I was able to do that. And so it just feels so good.
1: Well, and rightly so, that to have achieved this in really a relatively short period of time, just a few years, and more so this last year, but you're kind of seeing the curve go up pretty incredibly.
5: Yes, and it's having me realize that, because like I said, I never saw entrepreneurship, so I didn't know where the bar was. I didn't know where the ceiling was. I didn't know how high I should climb. I had no idea. So as I keep on this journey, and as I hit new milestones and accomplishments, it's only having me push for more and try and succeed even higher. So it is so, it's so refreshing and so wonderful, especially to be a Black-owned, small business, woman-owned business. It just lets me know that if I just am scrappy and achieve for what is the expression? I always get expressions wrong, but if I shoot for the moon and land on the stars or whatever it is, it just is so wonderful.
1: Absolutely. Yes. Aiming high. I think that I've heard it too, where, you know, it extends. It's better to, I think it's shoot for the stars and hit the moon, because I think the stars are further out. You hit the moon rather than to leave our butt prints in the sand of time. Right. So there you are. You're aiming, you know, even if you don't get to that outermost star, you're still out there, you know, doing great things and living your dreams, and what a role model then you are for your kids.
5: Yes, and that feels good. I have a 13-year-old daughter, and she's really into fragrance. And so last summer, she created her own fragrance. And when we first started, actually, it's so funny, she had a shape butter that she created herself, and she would take it and sell it with me at trade shows. And we never made, like, an abundance of money, but now for her to be able to see, like, this dream that I started with her many years ago really come to fruition is so beautiful. And I'm just really glad that she's able to witness it and to see that with hard work and determination and entrepreneurship, you can do anything you want to do.
1: Yes. Oh, absolutely. And yes, your story is just really so inspiring and encouraging. And I think, and I'm going to say, particularly with Black-owned businesses, because I think it's even more challenging to make that happen and make that stick. So for you to do that and to model it for your daughter, you know, this is just so great for the future.
5: Yes, it is. I feel like I'm breaking generational, you know, curses, traditions, and all of the things, and just leading by example and blazing a trail. I'm not the first to do it, but I'm just glad that my kids get to see me do it.
1: Yes. Yes, that's the important thing. One doesn't have to be the first, but you are the first for you, right? And you're the first
5: yes.
1: with these particular products. This is something innovative. And again, I'm going to go back to the name, You Glow Girl by Carrie. The glow just, I think, is such an important part of this whole picture of glowing and how it just has so much energy and positivity about it.
5: And that's important for me because I'm a really natural, positive person in general. My husband says I'm like a, I think he calls like a bubble of sunshine. I'm not sure why, but that's just who I am. And so for me to be able to embody that who I am and really put all of myself in my brand and have it be that positive reflection was so important for me.
1: Well, it feels like, and you know, and looking online at the photos of the products, you know, they also have that, just that very, like a sweetness, a glow to them, a beauty to them that's just natural and that you want to embrace. So I just think you're like hitting it on all levels.
5: Thank you. That really does mean a lot.
1: It's sincere, and I trust, you know, that this is just going to keep on expanding and growing just as it already has. And to that end, we should mention then how people can get this information about you and how they can order product.
5: Absolutely. So if you want to follow me on social media, I am on TikTok and it is You Glow Girl by Carrie. That's my TikTok. That's where you can see me live sell, and you can buy directly from TikTok. Or they can also shop with me on my website, which is www.youglowgirlbycarrie.com. But I'm also on Instagram and Facebook. And if they search You Glow Girl by Carrie, they can find me there on both of those platforms too.
1: Which is just perfect. So definitely do that. And I think the TikToks, I think, sounds amazing because there's that promise of the marshmallow.
5: Yes, they can see a marshmallow.
1: Which I'm sure is a treat to behold. Well, yeah. Speaking of treats, I think this has been that, Carrie. I just really appreciate hearing about your story, hearing how well things are growing. You're such an encouragement for so many, and I'm particularly glad that you're an encouragement to your daughter.
5: And thank you for taking the time to interview me and highlight me, especially during such a monumental time for, you know, Black women and Black culture as a whole.
1: Well, I'm glad that I could at least do my small part. I'm just grateful that we made the connection, and I wish you ongoing success, Carrie.
5: Thank you.
1: Thank you for being here this morning to meet these special guests who are passionate about their work and in doing so are adding so much joy and positive energy to our communities. 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Joy does not simply happen to us. 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
3: NBC News Radio, I'm Scott Carr. President Trump continues to insist a deal to end the war with Iran could be signed before the end of the weekend. Posting to social media Saturday, a deal scheduled to be signed today. And immediately after it's signed, he says the Strait of Hormuz will be open to all. That, however, contradicts a statement from Iran's foreign ministry, which indicated no time frame for the signing of any deal. New York's Knicks are NBA champs for the first time since 1973. They beat the Spurs last night in Game 5, 94-90 in San Antonio. Jalen Brunson was named Finals MVP with 45 points in a come-from-behind victory. City Mayor Zoran Mamdani, who earlier this week called it Knicks in 5, says they'll have a championship parade in Manhattan on Thursday.
6: The historic ticker tape parade will be on Thursday in the Canyon of Heroes. The mayor says the city has waited for this moment for 53 years. Through near misses and heartbreak, and never stop believing.
7: When we tried, they got fried. Knicks in five.
6: Mamdani will also present keys to the city to the Knicks. City Hall and municipal buildings will be illuminated in blue and orange lights Thursday night. I'm Sarah Lee Kessler.
3: Supermodel Tyra Banks has filed a defamation lawsuit against Netflix, accusing the streaming service of manipulating her into participating in a documentary about her former reality show, America's Next Top Model. Banks alleges her confessionals were stripped of context and reassembled to support a false and defamatory narrative unrelated to what she actually expressed. In the business week ahead, the focus will be on the Federal Reserve and a looming interest rate decision. The Fed's Open Market Committee is expected to make an announcement on interest rates Wednesday. It'll be the first meeting with the new Fed chairman, Kevin Warsh, picked by President Trump. It's expected the key interest rate will remain unchanged for now. Scott Carr, NBC News Radio. President Trump is set to attend the G7 summit in Europe this coming week. He's set to arrive in Paris Monday, where he'll hold talks with French President Emmanuel Macron and participate in a working dinner with G7 leaders. He has talks scheduled with many Middle Eastern leaders the following day, along with a working session that includes Ukrainian President Volodymyr Zelensky. Wednesday brings another round of meetings, including with the Prime Minister of India, and as the summit winds down, meeting with the heads of several global tech companies. President Trump's name is no longer on the Kennedy Center for the Performing Arts in Washington. Lisa Carton has the latest.
8: An official at the center told a federal judge Saturday that all references to Trump inside, outside, and on its website have been removed in compliance with the court's order. Crews began removing the lettering from the building 6 months after a board handpicked by the president approved adding his name to the iconic performing arts venue. The change comes after an appeals court denied the Kennedy Center's request for a pause Friday night. I'm Lisa Carton.
3: Team USA is off to a winning start at the FIFA World Cup games. We get more from Lisa Taylor.
9: The Americans defeated Paraguay 4-1 in their first match of the tournament from SoFi Stadium in Los Angeles. Fans were thrilled as they watched the U.S. score more than they ever have in a World Cup game.
10: It was so awesome. The fans, the crowd, the venue, the players were amazing.
9: The Stars and Stripes will take on Australia next week in Seattle and wrap up the group stage against Turkey on June 25th. The United States has never won the World Cup. I'm Lisa Taylor.
3: A U.S. fighter jet crashed Saturday afternoon in the mountains of Yakima County, Washington, sparking a wildfire. Officials with the Marine Corps say the pilot was able to eject and suffered only minor injuries. They say the mishap happened during a routine training mission near Rimrock Lake, about 50 miles southeast of Seattle. Scott Carr, NBC News Radio.
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15: Time now for a quick look at our KKNW weather update. On this Sunday, we've got sunny skies to put summer into full swing with a high of 84. For Monday, partly sunny throughout the day and a high of 87. Tuesday, sunny with a high of 76. Wednesday, sunny with a high of 74. Thursday, sunny with a high of 76. And on Juneteenth, sunny skies with a high of 80. Be sure that when you're out and about enjoying the World Cup and the sunshine, you're using sunscreen and staying hydrated.
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0: Welcome back, my friend. How you doing? So great to have you here. We've got a great big show coming up today with lots of great comedy. Anita Renfro's in there. Leland Clausen's in there. Jeff Allen's in there. It's going to be a great show. Let's get it started. Here's Tim Hawkins.
1: As long as I have words and phrases that we don't understand what you're talking about. We're not disobedient. We just don't know what you're saying. My mom had words all the time. I don't know what she's talking about. Like, I don't know what gallivanting means. Didn't want me doing that. Don't you go gallivanting around. Okay. Stop it, you're gallivanting. I told you not to be. I don't know what gallivanting means. I don't know where tarnation is. Sounds like you don't either. My friends are like, where are you going on vacation? I think we're going to Tarnation. Mom's going to blast us there in the middle of next week, she said. Oh, then we're going to Kingdom Come. Yeah. I think that's a water park in Ohio. Looking forward to that. She paid good money for that. That's another thing. Moms never just spend money. They spend good money. What is good money? Left your t-shirt out in the rain. I paid good money for that. What's bad money? The money you take out of the collection plate on Sunday mornings to pay for stuff? It's a 20. And all moms have had enough. You ever notice that? Enough. Enough. I have had enough. I have had about enough. I have had just about enough. Then I can do a little more. All right. Sometimes she made too much sense. She'd say, enough is enough. I never knew what my mom was. You know why? Because she always told me what she wasn't. She's like, I'm not your maid. Can I have some money? I'm not a bank. Can I have a ride? I'm not a taxi. Can you iron this? I'm not a laundry service. Moms are real help when you lose something, aren't they? Mom, I can't find my wallet. Well, it's gotta be somewhere.
2: For things that don't exist.
1: What does dawdle mean? It's a mom word, dawdle. They don't like when we dawdle. You're dawdling, quit dawdling. Don't dilly-dally. Don't lollygag.
2: Sounds like you're choking on a sucker.
1: What lollygag should mean. My mom was a woman of many words. My dad, on the other hand, was a man of few words. My dad yelled at me, but he snapped at me more than times than not. He would snap at me. But I knew what he was talking about. I'm like, Timmy! I gotta go mow the lawn, dang it. Sorry, Dad. Here's some of my dad's phrases. That means come here. That means take out the trash. That means pick that up. Mom paid good money for that.
3: Pacer, what a car. Thing wasn't even a car. It's more like a window and four tires. I paid $250 for it because I wasn't about to get a used one. Was messed up too, man. Had like one broken headlight and the one at work pointed straight up in the sky like the bat signal. I get people following me thinking there was a grand opening somewhere. I hated winters in a Pacer too, man, because the heater's got like two settings, you know? Cold or fire and brimstone. You can either have icicles coming out of your nostrils or no eyebrows. Siberia pizza oven, what do you want? I'm always always getting stuck behind that one old guy in the fast lane driving that Ford Tortoise or whatever they drive. You know the guy I'm talking about? Blinker's been on since he bought the car. I was booked at a church not too long ago. They had an evangelist come up after me. And I love evangelists, I really do. I just wish that while they're preaching, they could tell me to turn the person next to me and say stuff. Sometimes really dumb stuff, right? Like, turn to your neighbor and say, I'm happy as a pappy. I'm happy as a pappy. I'm happy as a pappy.
4: Some things haven't changed, and you have to learn to accept. Closet vision. My wife has had closet vision for the entire 20 years of our marriage. She does nothing to try to get rid of it. Maybe some of you understand it. We'll have a date to go out. She goes through the same ritual every time. She gets in the shower, she gets out of the shower. She wraps herself in a towel, she stands in front of her mirror, does her hair, does her makeup. And she goes to her closet, and she goes blind for an hour. I'm telling you, Jeff, there's nothing to wear in here. Every now and then she'll come out of the closet holding something. What do you think of that? I think that's beautiful. Oh, you're just saying that. You're right, you caught me again. Just wanted to get to the restaurant before they change management one more time. It's amazing how quick her vision comes back once she's dressed. Because that's when she'll look over at me and go, ooh, you're not wearing those clothes out, are you? These are my practice clothes. I had him on for the last hour and a half. Went out of style while I was waiting for you to get dressed. I don't understand this country's obsession with weight. To me, weight is nothing but a number. That's it. And everybody in this room has a number that makes them feel good about themselves. The key is to just stand on a scale and look at your number. Well, I bought a digital scale. Those numbers gradually build up your correct weight. You can jump off anytime. See your number? Get off the scale, man. Why torture yourself? Who needs that kind of punishment? 155, that's all I'm weighing this week. Well, honey, I mean, I look it, but I lost 45 pounds last night.
0: Jeff Allen, and before that, Michael Joyner from Bananas and Tim Hawkins. Brother Preacher, Leland Clausen, Bob Smiley, and more all coming up next.
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1: Turn in your Bibles, if you would, to Ephesians chapter 2, verse 15. Ephesians chapter 2, commencing in verse 15 and terminating in verse... hold on a minute. This is not Ephesians. What am I looking at here? That happened to any of you preachers? You know, you get started. I'm not even ready yet. Ever happened to you? That is embarrassing. What in the world is this thing? Oh, hold on a minute. Okay. Matthew, Mark, Luke, and John. Next little romance. There it is. Okay, now I found it. Woo! That was close. Disaster averted, you know. Woo! Hold on. Did I say Ephesians? I meant Ecclesiastes. Wait a minute. Okay. In that case, let's just skip it. Why? Because I will never find Ecclesiastes. Okay. You say, preacher, why will you never find Ecclesiastes? It's simple. I never learned the Old Testament book song, I don't think. And even if I did know the song, I couldn't find Ecclesiastes. It's not in my Bible anyhow. Why? Because tonight I forgot my Bible, okay? Get off my back. Oh, like you've never gone to work and forgotten your briefcase or your toolbox, accordion, whatever you do, I don't know. You say, preacher, well, why didn't you bring your Bible? To which I would respond, well, why didn't you? You say, but preacher, you were coming to preach. Ah, sit down. It's a mouthy bunch we got in here tonight, I did. Look, this kind of thing happens in preaching all the time. The difference is most preachers don't tell you when they've forgotten their Bibles. I do. Most preachers just start telling jokes or dog stories, hoping nobody's going to notice.

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1: Will you eat them on a bus? Ask the multitude, you know. It can work. But you know, you don't really need a Bible to preach from anyway. As long as you know the important stuff to get in, all the preacher stuff anyway, you know, like a... Oh, if not, why not? That's always a good one to get in there, you know. If not, why not? As together we stand and sing. If there be no other announcements, ladies Bible class just for the ladies, that kind of stuff. And so the lesson is yours. But there's another one. See, I was wrapping it up and I found another one. You say, preacher, that's ridiculous. All you did tonight was stand up there and tell a bunch of jokes. Well, of course I told a bunch of jokes. I forgot my Bible. What do you want me to do? I thought we went over this. Besides, what's wrong with telling a couple of jokes now and then? Look, humor is all through the Bible. Jesus talked to a man walking around with a big old 2x4 sticking out of his eye. And it was hilarious. In a terrifying sort of way. But hilarious, especially if he lived in the first century. In Palestine. And had never seen YouTube. Sarah laughed at the Lord and was turned into a pillar of salt. Something like that. This is so hard without a Bible. But can you imagine having a wife made out of salt? In many ways, it'd be problematic. Have to carry her around everywhere, keep putting hats and scars on her, cows coming up and licking on her. In closing. There's another one. See, I was just saying. Okay, in closing. A potluck will be served immediately afterwards in the vestibule, whatever that is, to discuss the Bible Boys and Gospel Girls Hayride, BBS, Joy Bus, Puppet Show, Men's Meeting, and Discipleship Thingy as together we stand and sing.

Okay, now that was just excessive. Daddy sang the high part. Mama, well, you don't have to play it like that. I was just saying it was excessive. It was supposed to be about me, not a piano. Keep playing. What? Don't stop playing. I was just saying it was... it's excessive. It's not about the piano player. It's about the...

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6: NBC News Radio, I'm Scott Carr. President Trump continues to insist a deal to end the war with Iran could be signed before the end of the weekend. Posting to social media Saturday, a deal scheduled to be signed today. But that contradicts a statement from Iran's foreign ministry, which indicates no time frame for the signing of any deal. New York's Knicks are NBA champs for the first time since 1973. They beat the Spurs 94-90 in Game 5 last night from San Antonio. Jalen Brunson was named Finals MVP with 45 points and a come-from-behind victory. President Trump's name is no longer on the Kennedy Center for the Performing Arts in Washington. Officials at the center told a federal judge yesterday all references to Trump inside, outside, and on its website have been removed in compliance with the court's order. This 6 months after the center's board of directors, handpicked by President Trump, approved adding his name to the venue that serves as a memorial. Scott Carr, NBC News Radio.
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15: I'm a part of it now. I'm just sorry
0: They made you a part of it, too.
12: It was perhaps one of my most anticipated films of the entire season, and it did not disappoint. Steven Spielberg proves he still has the chops, returning to the sci-fi realm right as the aliens might be ready to say hello in Disclosure Day. Josh O'Connor and Emily Blunt headline a wild tale where their goal is simple. Get the truth out, possessing sensitive info from his former employer. And the boss, played by Colin Firth, is all too determined to stop the chase.
5: This semi-9-year terror campaign of lies has to end.
13: What are you gonna do?
14: Full disclosure to the whole world.
12: This pursuit is quite energetic, white-knuckle, adrenaline-laced, bridging a case of cynicism with classic sci-fi trickery. The small problem with that, however, might be trying to tighten that focus into something meaningful. Therefore, the film's second half is certainly better than its first, the ride getting more enjoyable as we travel along, and with it, Blunt's determination and empathy notching another substantial leading turn. She and O'Connor, along with Eve Hewson, they're all quite unstoppable on this thrill ride for hopefully more than the classic movie fans. Disclosure Day is out in all of the theaters this weekend, and this is Joey J for KKNW.
15: Time now for a quick look at our KKNW weather update. On this Sunday, we've got sunny skies to put summer into full swing with a high of 84. For Monday, partly sunny throughout the day and a high of 87. Tuesday, sunny with a high of 76. Wednesday, sunny with a high of 74. Thursday, sunny with a high of 76. And on Juneteenth, sunny skies with a high of 80. Be sure that when you're out and about enjoying the World Cup and the sunshine, you're using sunscreen and staying hydrated.
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1: You gotta enjoy the job you do. That's what I've noticed. You ever had a job that just sucks the life out of you? Just drains you of everything you've had? Oh man, I used to have a job like that. I used to be a blood donor. And I don't recommend it. Sure, there's donuts, yeah, you know, but it's not worth it. Okay, I used to be a courier. I used to work for a courier. I used to deliver packages. Please, the next time a courier comes to your door with a package, he's got the package in his hand there, please don't say to him, "Hey, what is it?" Because we don't know. It's not from us. We're just carrying it, you know? We just don't have time to open them all. I guess that's... I mean, what's the difference? It's broken. But my wife, we have two kids, two boys, and when my wife was pregnant with the first one, it was a real emotional time for her. You know, she was going through some really, really difficult stuff. And the man's job, when she's, you know, you got to make her feel better. You got to say the right things, do the right things. And I didn't always do that, you know. There's one time she was, you know, 8 months pregnant, just having a rough day. And she was just bawling away, just crying away, you know. And she was like, "Oh, look at me, I'm fat now." "What do you mean now? What do you..." There's more room there. The couch is fat. The fat couch. That's what's fat around here. The couch. She knows I make jokes about her and stuff, and she's okay with it. She knows their jokes, and she knows that you guys know their jokes. But every once in a while, she starts to go, "You know, what are people going to think about me?" And I'm like, "Well, honey, they know you married me. You know? Chances are they don't think much anyway." All right? She's actually a very, very pretty lady. Very, very pretty. Probably too pretty for a guy with as low self-esteem as I have. You know, that first year of marriage, every time she went out of the house, I thought, "No, where are you going? Where are you going?"
2: First time, you know, like being a father, and I had to learn all this stuff. You know, I didn't know how to change a diaper. I didn't know any of the little stuff. Like when kids are first born, they can't blow their nose. So you know what they give us? This turkey baster bulb thing. This little, you guys know what I'm talking about? That little suction, like, and the one we got, the very first one, it was bigger than my son's head. And you know what else is gross about this? Not, you know, I don't know. I know some of you are eating, but most parents don't clean that thing out. Yeah. Seriously, we've got one at our house, been through two kids. It is now the most dangerous gun in our house. Like, seriously, if a burglar breaks in, forget about the pistol. I'm grabbing the booger ball. How cool would that be, huh? Here's another true story. The first time I ever went to the ER was running with scissors. And I am not making this up. Running with scissors. I finally became an adult. What did I do? How did I handle the responsibility? Yes! Woo! Like, what? And it was unbelievable. I stabbed myself in the hand with scissors while I was running. I'll tell you the story in a second. But when I got to the ER, because my mom had been telling me for years, don't run with scissors. And I was like, oh, that was really true. I thought when we got to the ER, there'd be like tons of people in there that didn't listen to their parents. You know, listen to their mom's advice. You know what I'm talking about? Like, there'd be a guy that made a face and it stuck that way. You know, like, I should have listened to my mother. You know? But you know what I'm talking about? So here's the story. So I was living in Nashville. It's the first year I was doing, actually the second year I was doing stand-up, and I was a starving artist, so my apartment was bare. I had nothing. I couldn't afford anything. I ate off a Frisbee. I drank out of a Yahtzee cup. I had to, like, basically, I had two pair of pants, one pair of shorts. I had 20 t-shirts. Anyway, that's all I had. That's all my clothes, except I had one dress shirt that I wore to church every time, which was this mechanic shirt that said Sergio on the name tag. I love that shirt. I actually found it behind anyway, I was poor. I was poor, so I was sitting on my bedroom floor because it was totally empty, and I was cutting out ramen noodle coupons. And I remember because I was excited because it was 50% off. I was like, there's 8 cents savings. And I heard SpongeBob come on my TV in the living room, and, you know, I'm like every other adult. I like to be right in front of the TV when I go, aye, aye, Captain. So I jumped up and I ran in, and the only other thing I had was I had a TV and I had this. I feel like I should stop and say this is a true story again, because all I had that I actually slept in was I had a two-man flat-bottom plastic boat that I'd gotten from my dad gave me, or he didn't give me. He just wasn't home when I moved. Served him right. He was at the graduation party for me that he and Mom threw me but forgot to invite me. Sorry, I shouldn't even talk. I know my best friend's always like, don't talk about that. And actually, he's not my best friend, sorry. He's always saying that. He's like, don't call me your best friend. Call me your therapist. But I had this plastic two-man boat, and I slept in that, which is actually really comfortable because I had a ton of blankets and pillows, so I would sleep in that, but I had the boat in front of the TV. Well, I was so excited about SpongeBob coming on that I ran in, I tripped over the boat, and the scissors I was carrying went, yeah. And it didn't go into the bone or anything. It went right into the skin, just right up there like that. And to be honest, at first I was like, oh! Cool! Because I could do my hand like this, and the scissors would go, did that for a little bit, but then it started to hurt, and I was like, well, I didn't know what to do. I didn't know if I should pull the thing out, but then I remember I read that if it hit an artery, if you stabbed yourself and it hit an artery and you pulled it out, you could bleed to death, and, you know, I didn't know if I had arteries in my hand. You know, again, public school, so... So I jumped in my car, which was the worst car in the world. It was a Geo. And it didn't Geo anywhere. Oh, it was so slow. I'm not condoning this, but I actually, one time when I was very young, I tried to outrun a cop in that Geo, which was the dumbest move. Yeah, he caught me right away, and oh, he was mad, too. He jumped off that bicycle and ran over. Didn't you hear me ringing that bell? So I got in the car, and I drove to the hospital. I had to actually stop and ask somebody. So when I got to the ER, I went in. I didn't even know what to do. And the ER was packed. And I just want to throw this in because I thought it was cool. Because I think elderly people are the coolest people in the world. And so right as I walked in, there was this elderly lady. And it was so full, but there was one empty seat in the emergency room, waiting room. And she was making her way over to the chair. And right as she turned to sit down in the chair, this pump just slid in and sat down in the seat. I got mad immediately. I was like, oh, I'm going to pull these scissors out, or you will not have your eyebrows for long. I didn't even get to do that because all of a sudden the old lady just turned around and just sat in his lap. And then she just looked back and she goes, oh, I'm sorry. I didn't think you'd be sitting here. I thought you would be out looking for your manners. And I was like, what? I ran up to the ER lady, the check-in lady, and I was hurting by then. I was like, I ran up, and she was the weirdest lady. She was like, hello, what seems to be the trouble? I was like, it seems I've stabbed myself with, I'm going to say scissors. She literally goes, well, I can tell you, yeah, those do look like scissors, Sam. Just have a seat, and we'll have somebody look at you, Mr. Sergio. So...
3: Smiley. Couple of clips there. One from Bananas, and before that, Leland Clausen, also from Bananas. The comedy of Anita Renfro and Greg Hahn up next.
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14: This year, my husband, I've been married 28 years. Very excited. After 28 years, still holds on to these theories of his about how the world works after I've explained it to him time and time. So here's a couple that he has about arguing. First of all, my husband has never, ever in his life been prepared for an argument. They always seem to spring up on him like he never knew anything was wrong. Somehow the argument is over. Oh no! Because it doesn't stop. If his mouth stops moving, the argument just leaves the air and moves into my head, where I'm now talking for both of us. And he has no idea the stuff he's saying up in there. So literally, he has no idea why I'm more upset 30 minutes later than when he stopped talking. But everything that he's been saying in my head can and will be used against him in the next argument. Here's the other thing. When I'm about to engage in an argument with my husband, I prepare. I get my game face on. I think about stuff I need to say to him. I'm really, really prepared. And my husband believes sleeps, I have the opposite of ADD. He calls it ASD, attention surplus disorder. And I'm paying way too much attention to whatever the subject matter is that we need to talk about. I am focused, laser beam on whatever it is. And see, he's always hoping I'll just forget. So he tries to distract me. And some of the ways that he does that, you know, he will say something like this. He will say, I am not going to argue with you. Well, now he just opened up argument number two about why he's not going to argue with me. What is it? Like, you don't want to discuss this particular subject now? Or do you mean like you don't ever want to discuss it with me? Or do you think I'm not worth your time and your words to talk to me about this right now? Opened up the second front in the world war. We were just in Europe. Now we've got Europe and the Pacific Rim. And he has escalated and legitimized the war that we're having right then by saying, I'm not going to argue. Oh, so you think we're arguing? Do any of you live with a man who believes that those words can stop it? These are also men who believe we can't smell them. To argue with, that Southern women have a distinct advantage over women that have come from the North. We have way more emotional tools in our toolbox than women who live in the North or even the West or the East. I mean, it doesn't matter. If you're from the South, we can ratchet up from DEFCON 1 to DEFCON 4. And we have gears 2 and 3 in between. It's called vapors, sinking spells, crying jags, and hissy fits. We can move through this scale very quickly, but you want to acknowledge every stop along the way. The first one we have is the vapors. Now, this is a very indescribable state for a woman. We have the vapors. Nobody can prove what it is or isn't. But you might need to have someone just bring you a cold drink, big old sweet iced tea, when you have the vapors. And you don't really particularly need to sit down for the vapors. You can have those standing up. It just means that you're totally upset by whatever is going on. Now, if you're going to move up from the vapors, DEFCON 2 would be what my grandmother used to call a sinking spell. Now, I believe sinking spells were pretty much what they used to call hypoglycemia back in the day. Where your blood sugar gets low, it starts to dip. My grandmother would say, oh, I think I'm having a sinking spell. She really literally would sit down with a sinking spell and she would say, I need my nerve pills. Now, who knows what those pills were? They might have been Skittles for all we know, but she needed. She would sit down and we would fan her during her sinking spell. If she had a couch or a chaise lounge, all the better, more dramatic. To the sinking spell, which is less than a dead-on faint, but more than a vapor, by the way. That's what a sinking spell is. If you ratchet up to 3, you're at a crying jag. Now, how many of you know a crying jag is one of those times when you are crying uncontrollably and nothing anyone says or does can stop the crying? That's a jag. It can go on for days. We can keep one of those going. It's quite exhausting. But women, if they feel like they're in the middle of a crying jag and they want it to continue for effect, they will go into the bathroom and look at themselves in the mirror and work up another round. We are totally capable of this. Do not act like you have not done it. Now, when you get to the part where a crying jag is not going to handle it. And by the way, when Southern women do this, it is for a desired effect. We're not just looking for you to have pity on us. We need somebody to change their mind about something. notice there's a lot of movement involved in those verbs. This is where grandma's china is not safe anymore. And men will have vacated the zip code because they have no idea what to do in the event of a hissy fit. They leave because they know there is nothing they can say or do that can change what's going on right now. But other women will stay because it's a spectator sport.
15: That's the favorite military word. Isn't it? Outstanding. Outstanding. Today we're going to hit you in the head with a pipe. Outstanding. When I came out of boot camp, I was a little bit wacky, everybody. I'm cool now, thank goodness. It took a while. Because when you come out, you're fired up, aren't you? The same week I came out of boot camp is the week my sister got married. She had me seat the people at her wedding. I accepted the challenge. These people would come walking up to me in front of the church, like, oh, you must be Patricia's brother. Sit down! Get your eyes off me! I do not want to be your friend! 200 people showed up and put them all in the same row. Now, the ladies do not go for that ooh-rah noisy macho screaming, do you? I know, because I've tried it before. It's my opening line when I meet a girl. You know, like, how are you? Yeah, I was in the Marines for a little while. You take care now. I've been drinking the protein shakes. I take the vitamins. I take the St. John's for my wart. I do the whole thing, you know what I mean? I don't know what that means anyway. Whatever. Okay. You people, you should lift weights. You should lift weights. You'd see a big difference. A good friend of mine got his head smashed in the squat rack. He looks a lot different. The treadmill fired him right out the window. I go crazy. Ladies, I go crazy in the gym. You know what I do? I chalk up. I chalk it up. That's me chalking up. Chalk. I got the big weight belt on with a name on the back. Steve. I don't know who Steve is, but he's missing his weight belt. I'll tell you that. Exercise your calves when you can just pull up your tube socks. You know what I'm saying? I don't care about legs as long as they reach the ground. Whatever. I got to be in top shape because I play golf. We have some golfers out here, don't we?
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18: NBC News Radio, I'm Scott Carr. A deal to end the war with Iran could be signed by the end of the weekend. That from President Trump in a social media post Saturday. He writes a deal is scheduled to be signed today, and immediately after it is signed, he says the Strait of Hormuz is open to all. Though that contradicts a statement from Iran's foreign ministry, which indicates no time frame for the signing of any deal. This as President Trump is set to attend the G7 summit in Europe this coming week. He's set to arrive in Paris Monday. He'll hold talks with French President Emmanuel Macron and participate in a working dinner with G7 leaders. He's set to meet with several Middle Eastern leaders the following day, including a working session, including the President of Ukraine. Knicks fans are still in celebration mode after New York won their first NBA championship last night since 1973, beating San Antonio Spurs 94-90. Jalen Brunson was named Finals MVP in the come-from-behind win. The UFC's Freedom 250 takes place on the South Lawn of the White House today. As Kelly O'Donnell reports, there will be 7 fights, including 2 championship battles in the lightweight division and heavyweight division.
21: The UFC built a $60 million spectacle on the South Lawn to celebrate the nation's 250th anniversary and President Trump turning 80. The towering claw, 90 feet tall, a temporary arena seating 4,000, the stage an octagon, the string of fights expected in sweltering heat. An extraordinary display on public grounds, corporate sponsor logos.
18: Attendance on the South Lawn is limited to 4,300 invitees. The Marine Corps says an F-18 fighter jet crashed during a training mission yesterday in Yakima County, Washington, sparking a wildfire in the mountainous area where it went down. Officials say the pilot was able to safely eject and suffered only minor injuries. Scott Carr, NBC News Radio. After reality TV performer Spencer Pratt didn't get enough votes to make it into a runoff for mayor of L.A., and subsequently posted a video suddenly calling the remaining 2 candidates corrupt communists and warning the city would now fall into an abyss, the pair of women who did make the ballot, City Councilwoman Nithya Raman and incumbent Mayor Karen Bass, are responding.
22: It's a very, very odd turn of words.
23: In a 3-minute video released Friday, the former reality star said, since he failed to advance in the primary, he's now free to speak his mind and claims to have evidence that could cause either Bass or Raman to resign. Raman says she's focused on the future.
22: About getting my message of change, of a choice away from this very broken status quo out to voters.
23: According to the latest tally released Thursday by the L.A. County Registrar, Recorder, County Clerk, Raman has 29% of the votes, with Pratt trailing behind at 25.5%. Bass remains in first with about 34% of the vote. I'm Sharon Reardon.
18: Off to a stellar start at the weekend box office is Steven Spielberg's Disclosure Day. Here's Lisa Taylor.
24: I can see you.
25: Daniel Keller.
24: Who is this?
25: Do not go back to the house. They found you. I don't know who you are, but they're going to kill you.
26: The sci-fi film made $6.5 million from Thursday previews and is expected to make over $42 million over the 3-day weekend. That would far surpass the previously anticipated $35 million opening weekend haul. I'm Lisa Taylor.
18: A new survey says half of millennials in the U.S. and 1/3 of Gen Xers are still financially dependent on their parents. The new data from Northwestern Mutual's 2026 Planning and Progress study showed 42% of adults surveyed said they feel financially dependent on their parents. About 20% of adults said they don't ever expect to achieve financial independence. Scott Carr, NBC News Radio.
27: Time now for a quick look at our KKNW weather update. On this Sunday, we've got sunny skies to put summer into full swing with a high of 84. For Monday, partly sunny throughout the day and a high of 87. Tuesday, sunny with a high of 76. Wednesday, sunny with a high of 74. Thursday, sunny with a high of 76. And on Juneteenth, sunny skies with a high of 80. Be sure that when you're out and about enjoying the World Cup and the sunshine, you're using sunscreen and staying hydrated.
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28: The truth is, most medical doctors don't know much about nutrition, the microbiome, food sensitivities, micronutrients, and or all the chemicals and crap in our food supply. And that's where I come in. My name is Meg Marie O'Rourke. I'm also known as Magnificent, and I'm owner of Harmony with Food. I've been a registered dietitian, functional nutritionist for over 20 years. And I'm sometimes called the anti-diet dietitian. And I was put on this earth to change the way you think about food. If you are suffering with weight loss resistance, GI issues, fatigue, joint pain, feeling wired and tired, then you are in the right place. Today, we are going to be talking about what Kyle Busch's death teaches us about sepsis and post-sepsis syndrome. What we do know, what we have found out about Kyle Busch's death is that he had been sick for days leading up to his death. Kyle Busch publicly mentioned he had a substantial cough and was not feeling well after the recent races. So he said, "I'm still not feeling great. The cough was pretty substantial last week." He also reportedly asked the doctor to give him some kind of shot or medicine after the race. His team later confirmed he was dealing with a severe illness and would not race in North Carolina. So what is not known is he had a significant cough and he was not feeling well, right? We do know that. He sought medical attention. We know he became unresponsive during a simulator test. And NASCAR described the cause as a severe illness. And unfortunately, he died at age 41. What we don't know is the exact medical diagnosis, whether the illness was respiratory, cardiac, or something else, and whether the simulator session triggered or exacerbated the medical event. Today, we're going to be focusing on post-sepsis syndrome, and we're going to talk about some facts about sepsis, what we can do to try and avoid it, and how you can be your own healthcare advocate. We talk many times on the Harmony with Food show about, you know, ways we have to be very proactive about our health. Last week on the Harmony with Food show, we talked about toxins hiding in our food supply and that researchers now call them obesogens or forever chemicals that disrupt hormones and metabolism. If you missed the show, you can go over to harmonywithfood.com. Click on the radio tab and you will be able to listen to that show or any show you like. So we do know, according to the CDC, Center for Disease Control, sepsis is the body's extreme response to an infection. It is a life-threatening medical emergency. Sepsis happens when an infection you already have triggers a chain reaction throughout your body. Infections that lead to sepsis most often start, now this is according to the CDC, in the GI tract, the lungs, or it could be a skin or a urinary tract infection. Without fast treatment, sepsis can quickly lead to tissue damage, organ failure, and unfortunately, sometimes death. Sepsis is the body's extreme, potentially life-threatening response to infection. We know, according to the CDC, each year at least 1.7 million adults and more than 18,000 children in the United States develop sepsis. Sepsis can happen to anyone, even the healthiest athletes, kids, or young adults. At least, again, this is according to the CDC, at least 350,000 adults and more than 18,000 children will develop sepsis during their hospitalization or discharge, unfortunately, to hospice. Nearly a quarter to a third of people with sepsis had a healthcare visit in the week that they were hospitalized. We are going to talk about how many times people can become misdiagnosed in the conventional medical system. The system is beyond broken. I also suffered from being discharged and misdiagnosed and almost died. So we'll talk a little bit about that later in the show. We're going to talk about a young woman named Emily. She was only 24. She went to the urgent care for flu-like symptoms. She was sent home twice, only to be rushed to the ER later with organ failure. And unfortunately, like Kyle Busch, she didn't survive. Her early warning signs were dismissed. Sepsis can start with any infection, pneumonia, UTI, GI, or even a tiny, tiny cut. It causes the immune system to go haywire, attacking your own tissues and organs. Warning signs include fever, chills, rapid heartbeat, confusion, shortness of breath, feeling worse than ever. We are going to talk later in the show about post-septic syndrome and how functional nutrition and functional medicine can help. It doesn't have to be that way. You are not alone. You're not crazy. You're not broken. You've been ignored. And it's time to be proactive about your health. And do not let functional nutrition be the missing piece of your healthcare journey. Please follow me on Facebook and Instagram, Harmony with Food. And remember, if you know anyone who eats food, tell them about the Harmony with Food show. And we will be right back.
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28: Harmony with Food Show. Today we're discussing sepsis and post-septic syndrome. What you can do about it. The statistics surrounding diagnostic errors are sobering. Research indicates that nearly 800,000 people in the United States die or are left permanently disabled each year because of misdiagnoses. This isn't a rare event happening in isolated cases. It also almost happened to me. The overall rate of diagnostic errors is estimated to be just over 11%, meaning more than 1 in 10 diagnoses could be incorrect. When doctors make mistakes, this leads to significant harm. This is often categorized as medical malpractice, right? Remember, the duty, the breach, the causation, and the harm. What harm was done? Now, each year, about 12 million adults, or 5% of all patients in outpatient settings, receive an incorrect diagnosis. The situation is even more critical in emergency departments, where an estimated 7.4 million people are misdiagnosed annually. Out of those, around 370,000 suffer serious harm as a result. This means that a trip to the ER for sudden severe symptoms could end up with a missed or wrong diagnosis, delaying critical treatment when every second counts. Beyond the devastating human toll, diagnostic errors carry a massive financial weight. These mistakes cost the U.S. healthcare system an estimated $100 billion every year. This staggering figure accounts for everything from paying for unnecessary treatments and additional hospital stays to managing worsened health conditions that could have been treated effectively with a correct initial diagnosis. For those of you who are new to the show, you may not know, many, many years ago, I had appendicitis. I went to the doctor. He said, you need to go to the ER. I went to the ER. They dismissed me. They discharged me. They kept me overnight, told my parents to pick up some Maalox. I went home. I fell asleep. I woke up in excruciating pain. And back to the ER I went. And then, unfortunately, they had to do a major abdominal surgery. I was gangrenous. That could have led to sepsis. Thankfully, it didn't. And, you know, of course, we all know that people die from sepsis. And we were talking about Kyle Busch earlier today. But let's take a question. We're going to take a question from Mark, an email. Remember, you can email me at meg@harmonywithfood.com. He said, hi, Meg. I'm Mark from Boston. I thought sepsis was only a risk for elderly or hospitalized patients. Can it really happen to someone healthy like Kyle Busch or me? Well, Mark, you're right to be concerned. Sepsis doesn't discriminate. Anyone can get it, and the warning signs are subtle. Sepsis is common, unpredictable, and often missed even by the pros. Any infection left untreated can spiral into sepsis fast. Don't ignore symptoms that feel worse than a typical bug. My advice, know the warning signs. Be your own healthcare advocate. Be proactive about your health. If something doesn't feel right, go to another ER. Go again if you have to. Go a fourth time if you need to. Get the help that you feel you need. If you feel suddenly worse all of a sudden one day, especially with fever and confusion, seek care right away. Don't let anyone dismiss your concerns. Speak up. Insist on infectious disease doctor. Be your own healthcare advocate. Next, we're going to talk a little bit about what happens after sepsis, why recovery isn't over when you leave the hospital. Surviving sepsis is just the beginning for so many. Up to 50% of sepsis survivors experience post-septic syndrome, a cluster of symptoms that can last weeks, months, or even up to 2 years. Symptoms include feeling wired and tired, severe fatigue, muscle weakness, brain fog, anxiety, depression, and ongoing pain. A 2022 study in critical care medicine found that 1 in 3 sepsis survivors were re-hospitalized within 3 months. My client John thought he was in the clear after a hospital stay. Weeks later, he was still exhausted, forgetful, and having unintentional weight loss. Yes, I know everyone's concerned about losing weight these days, but unintentional weight loss is real. And he experienced classic post-septic syndrome. It was only when he advocated for himself and got follow-up labs that he started real recovery. Now, he went out of the box and he came to me and we did a whole bunch of functional nutrition testing, but we'll talk about that more later in the show. My thoughts are, if you're still feeling off 4 to 6 weeks after sepsis treatment, don't ignore it. Functional nutrition and testing can be key. Sepsis drains your body's resources without enough protein, vitamins, micronutrients. It totally messes up the microbiome. And we know that 80% of, or even up to 90% of serotonin is in your gut, the feel-good hormone. We know that 80% of your immune system is in the gut. So, you know, we have another question from an email from, and you can also email me at meg@harmonywithfood.com. She said, "Hi, Meg. I'm Lisa from Provincetown. My dad had sepsis last month and still feels awful. Is this normal? Should we push for more testing or is this just part of getting older?" And Lisa, you're asking a question so many families face, unfortunately. It's absolutely normal to still feel off, but that doesn't mean you should accept it. Lingering symptoms are common, but not something to ignore. Full recovery needs full follow-up, functional nutrition testing. You can follow up with your infectious disease doctor. 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You may or may not even want to see a therapist because many people develop post-traumatic stress syndrome. Don't let anyone say, just give it time. Demand answers or dig outside of the box and go ahead and get that help that you've been looking for. Keep a symptom journal for your dad of what he's experiencing. Ask the doctor about post-sepsis syndrome. Focus on doing tests, right? Because we're going to look at the gut microbiome. Just the fact that you have been on, or he has been on, serious IV antibiotics, sepsis and antibiotics and the ICU can equal massive microbiome disruption. Probiotics, certain strains are

0: Research shows, on average, car accident victims with a lawyer get over 3 times more money than those without one. Better off with Booha.
1: Supplemental transformation is possible for anyone with post-sepsis syndrome. We're going to look at inflammation modulation and what we can do with that from all kinds of things from a functional standpoint. We're going to do micronutrient testing. Look at your omega fatty acids. See what vitamins and minerals you're lacking. We'll look at immune system rebalancing. There's so much we can do that they're not doing in conventional medicine for people suffering with post-septic syndrome. Now, remember, we are going to talk about, we're going to continue the conversation in segment 3 to talk about how to be your own healthcare advocate. And when you feel dismissed or you feel discharged, remember, you're not alone. It also happened to me. Your symptoms are real, even if no one has connected the dots yet. You've been gaslit by the system, not by your body. Watch out for the clues and do not ignore them. Remember, you have to be proactive about your health. It may save your life or a family member's life one day. You're listening to the Harmony with Food show. My name is Meg Marie O'Rourke. I'm also known as Magnificent. If you know anyone that eats food, tell them about the Harmony with Food show. Go over to harmonywithfood.com and you can make a priority session with me or a complimentary session with myself or a team member. And remember, you have to be your own healthcare advocate. We'll be right back.
2: NBC News Radio, I'm Scott Carr. The U.S. ambassador to the U.N. says President Trump has every intent to get a peace deal with Iran done today. Mike Waltz tells ABC's This Week Iranians are incredibly difficult negotiators.
3: The team has had their hands full dealing with them, but the president has every intent to get this done.
2: Iran's foreign ministry has indicated no specific time frame for the signing of any deal. Police in New York say 63 people have been arrested after wild celebrations spilled into the streets after the Knicks won their first NBA championship since 1973. Some fans clashed with police. The Knicks beat the Spurs 94-90 in San Antonio last night. Millions across the Northeast are set to get hit with a round of severe weather today. Parts of Georgia, Philadelphia, New York, and Washington, D.C. could all be impacted by damaging wind and possible hail through this evening. Forecasters say tornadoes are possible. Scott Carr, NBC News Radio.
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8: It was perhaps one of my most anticipated films of the entire season, and it did not disappoint. Steven Spielberg proves he still has the chops, returning to the sci-fi realm right as the aliens might be ready to say hello in Disclosure Day. Josh O'Connor and Emily Blunt headline a wild tale where their goal is simple: get the truth out, possessing sensitive info from his former employer. And the boss, played by Colin Firth, is all too determined to stop the chase.
12: This 79-year terror campaign of lies has to end.
13: What are you gonna do?
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8: This pursuit is quite energetic, white-knuckle, adrenaline-laced, bridging a case of cynicism with classic sci-fi trickery. The small problem with that, however, might be trying to tighten that focus into something meaningful. Therefore, the film's second half is certainly better than its first, the ride getting more enjoyable as we travel along, and with it, Blunt's determination and empathy notching another substantial leading turn. She and O'Connor, along with Eve Hewson, they're all quite unstoppable on this thrill ride for hopefully more than the classic movie fans. Disclosure Day is out in all of the theaters this

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1: Happy Pride, Seattle. 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
2: Time now for a quick look at our KKNW weather update. On this Sunday, we've got sunny skies to put summer into full swing with a high of 84. For Monday, partly sunny throughout the day and a high of 87. Tuesday, sunny with a high of 76. Wednesday, sunny with a high of 74. Thursday, sunny with a high of 76. And on Juneteenth, sunny skies with a high of 80. Be sure that when you're out and about enjoying the World Cup and the sunshine, you're using sunscreen and staying hydrated.
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4: Harshest lessons from Kyle Busch's story and so many others is that you have to be your own healthcare advocate and you have to be proactive about your health. Studies show that women, young adults, and people of color are more likely to have their symptoms dismissed in healthcare settings. Sepsis can progress in hours. Wait and see can be deadly. The immune response, again known as sepsis, is the third most common cause of death in the United States hospitals and affects 1.7 million people, again, according to the CDC. Nationwide each year, I'm going to say that again, that the immune response known as sepsis is the third most common cause of death in the United States hospitals and affects 1.7 million people nationwide each year, according to the CDC. It's also the most expensive condition, costing an estimated $62 billion annually in hospitalizations and long-term care. While diagnosing sepsis can be challenging, it is often treatable when caught in time. So we know that early diagnosis can be difficult, but it is possible. With sepsis, time is of the essence. For every hour of delayed treatment, the risk of death increases by 4.9%. Experts say that 80% of sepsis deaths could be prevented if treated in time. So we're going to talk about a story. I knew someone, we're going to call her Anna. She went to urgent care three times for a persistent cough. Only when she pushed, she was her own healthcare advocate, for a chest x-ray, did the doctors discover a severe lung infection. She got antibiotics and avoided any severe illness or death. Prevention, you know, could be things like washing hands, treat infections early, don't ignore symptoms. Advocacy, bring a list of symptoms, ask, could this be sepsis? Insist on follow-up if you still feel sick. And remember, don't let nutrition be the missing piece of your healthcare puzzle. We have another question or email. And remember, you can email me at meg@harmonywithfood.com. And he says, hi, Meg. I'm David from Sarasota, Florida. And he said, my wife had an infection before, and she was told to just rest. How can we make sure we're taken seriously and know when to push for more care? David, you're a great advocate for your wife. It takes courage to challenge the broken conventional healthcare system. But here's the truth. You know your body the best. You're the best doctor for your own body. Literally trust your gut. Ask questions. Take notes. And don't leave until you feel heard. Do not let them dismiss you, discharge you, or make you feel like you're crazy. You're not crazy. You're not broken. You've been ignored. Maybe you've been dismissed. And that is not what we want for the Harmony with Food Insiders. Go home and rest is not enough if you feel worse, confused, or have a high fever. Bring a written symptom list to appointments. Ask, are you sure it's not sepsis? Request blood work. If you're still concerned, ask to see an infectious disease doctor. Or, you know, imaging if symptoms persist. Always push for a follow-up plan. And we're gonna wrap up soon. We're gonna talk about a summary of today's lessons in the next segment. Main advice for each person who wrote in, and what we need to do to be our own healthcare advocates. We're gonna talk about the fact that nutrition is often, unfortunately, the missing piece of the healthcare system. And that's why I created the BioUnique Boutique Collective, which is a program, and it's a deep cellular restoration. And I have developed a six-step methodology that is currently going through intellectual property steps. And this IP that helps people just like you uncover and restore hidden roots of post-sepsis syndrome, weight loss resistance, GI issues, knowing where every bathroom is everywhere you go gets annoying. Maybe your stomach looks like you're pregnant, or it's hard as a rock. Maybe you have gas and it's just annoying and frustrating. Or maybe you have constipation and you just don't feel like you should. Feeling neutral is not okay. And when we have these metabolic disturbances, this can lead to anxiety and depression. Remember, fix the gut, fix the brain. So we need for people to realize that you can break free from just feeling neutral and reclaim your life again, so that you can go back to your favorite hobbies, going on vacation, playing with your children or grandchildren, or being that employee you want to be at work. I am living proof that this works. I went from calling in sick to work all the time, having anxiety, being told, you know, that I need to just deal with it, that I had IBS, when I knew it was so much more. So I did tons of testing, functional medical nutrition testing, food sensitivity, microbiome. I gave my gut that oil change that it needed. And since then, I've helped tens of thousands of patients just like you. You know, sometimes you may wonder if your doctor hears you, but is he hearing you but not really listening? This is why I work with people who feel like the missing piece of their healthcare puzzle may be medical nutrition therapy or functional nutrition. We find out what's going on so we can get back to feeling like you yourself again. I've worked with people with post-sepsis syndrome, and many of them have said it's been life-changing for them. So if you're looking for that missing piece of the puzzle so that you can fix what's going on and get back to feeling like yourself again, whether it's being productive at work or not having to worry about where every bathroom is everywhere you go, or just feeling wired and tired, I myself found the missing piece with functional nutrition testing. And the truth is, you know, calorie counting just doesn't add up anymore. It's a big fat lie. You know, imagine testing your nutrition like you have a GPS. It's precision nutrition to get you where you need to be. Later in the show, we're going to talk about a testimonial, anonymous testimonial, of course, HIPAA compliant, from a client who suffered from post-sepsis syndrome. I want you all to remember, you're not crazy, you're not broken, you don't deserve to be ignored. If you've ever been told it's all in your head or just deal with it, I want you to lean in. You're not crazy, you're not broken, you've been ignored. And today we're talking about post-sepsis syndrome and what we can do to help heal it. You know, from functional nutrition testing to my six-step methodology to getting exactly where you need to be with supportive, correct supplementation. And if you're a supplement nutcase taking tons of supplements and just throwing spaghetti against the wall, start over and go over to harmonywithfood.com. You can make a complimentary session with the team, or you can actually make a session with me, and it is now $47.97 for a 30-minute priority session with me. Now, that price is going to be going up in the very near future, and the Your Diet Do-Over is still on sale for $197, which is normally $497. 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And remember, if you know anyone who eats food, tell them about the Harmony with Food show. And please follow me on Facebook and Instagram, all Harmony with Food. And remember, you have to be your own healthcare advocate. Please don't let nutrition, functional medicine, functional nutrition be the missing piece of your healthcare journey. We'll be right back.
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4: Today we covered the tragic reality of sepsis, from the loss of Kyle Busch to how anyone can be affected, to the importance of post-sepsis care and advocacy. You know, after someone's diagnosed with sepsis, the immune system can remain dysregulated, sometimes overactive, sometimes underactive, and the gut barrier can be compromised. Mitochondria, which produce energy in every cell, can be impaired, and the brain, which is highly sensitive to inflammation, can take a long time to recover. And when someone says, I survived sepsis, but I just don't feel like myself anymore, that's not weakness, that's biology. Nutrition support can help rebuild strength and reduce inflammation. So first, I'm going to read, before we summarize the show today, I am going to read a review from someone who actually suffered from sepsis and then post-sepsis syndrome. He said, "Where do I begin? February 13th, 2025, I woke up to excruciating hand pain. I went to the urgent care within 2 days. They told me I had arthritis. I knew it was something else. Fast forward 2.5 months of being misdiagnosed, over 7 ER visits, 2 primary care visits, and 2 urgent care visits upon my last ER visit. I made the doctor listen to me, hear what I had to say, and look at my hand that was now the size of an elephant foot. He finally heard what I had to say, acted upon my concern, and I had the worst infection known to mankind, sepsis. I was rushed to the hospital after being misdiagnosed and mistreated for 2.5 months. 2 trips to the hospital, IV antibiotics for over a month to complete operations, and I was told I was okay. I did not feel right. I was exhausted. I had to go to bed, take naps 5 times a day, and that's when I reached outside the box. Meg, she absolutely saved my life. My doctors wanted to do was give me Band-Aids and pills and big pharmacy. Meg took the time to listen but hear what I had to say. She did a whole workup on me and could not believe the conditions the antibiotics left my gut in. We started an unbelievable path to my health. I'm pretty sure I would still not be here if not for Meg and her team. The best of the best. God bless you, Meg, and thank you for listening, but not only listening, hearing." Sepsis is common, deadly, and often missed. Post-septic syndromes deserve attention. Don't wait. Be proactive, like my last patient in the review I just read. Be your own healthcare advocate, and it may just save your life. Mark, know the warning signs. Sepsis can strike anyone, and quick action matters. Lisa, keep pushing for your dad's follow-up. Recovery is possible, but you need answers. David, trust your instincts. Ask questions and don't settle for being dismissed or discharged. If you know the warning signs of sepsis, it may just save your life. If you or a loved one have or had a serious infection, you want to demand for more tests and do not miss functional medical nutrition testing. That may be the missing piece to you getting to be feeling like yourself again sooner, not later. And I want to say that we all are responsible for being our own healthcare advocates. The bottom line is surviving sepsis is only the first step, if you're lucky enough. Post-sepsis syndrome is real. It's common, and people deserve support, validation, and a clear path forward. If you or someone you love is recovering from sepsis, it could also be something like a TBI, traumatic brain injury, where, you know, you're still struggling. Talk with someone about it. Recovery is possible, and no one should feel dismissed, discharged, or alone in the process. Be proactive. Don't let functional medical nutrition testing be the missing part of recovery. We talked about the fact that there are other things, so many things you could do for post-sepsis syndrome. Of course, we're going to look at the microbiome. We might be looking at fatigue and some of the things of why you're feeling wired and tired. functional medical nutrition matters. We may need to look at your CQ10, ubiquinol labs, L-carnitine. We could look at LAA, alpha lipoic acid. We need to check the micronutrients. We need to see where you are in your magnesium and other important micronutrients that are often ignored in conventional medical system. We know the system is beyond broken. We're often just a number. You know, I'm going to tell a little story before we end the show today. Many of you know that my husband's name is Jobless Jeremy. And yes, I know how to pick him, right? So we went to the ER a few weeks ago because he hurt his foot gardening or something. We're not really sure what, but it was starting to get inflamed. And I said, we're going to the ER today. And he was like, okay. And when we went in there, it was such chaos. It was so many people there. And we got put into the section with three other people. So there were four of us. Okay. So one person had two people had skin infections. Okay. I don't get political on the show, but the reality is you can overhear in those rooms. They're not private. I don't know why, you know, HIPAA is supposed to be so important, but there's nothing private about it. So we hear that three of the four people in there, three are on Medicaid. Of course, we aren't, but three of them were, and two of them came in for skin infections, nothing like dermatitis. One was dermatitis and the other one was, I heard him say he had it for months and months and, you know, he didn't have a doctor and this is why he went to the ER. And then they're telling him, okay, you're going to go to a dermatologist. We're going to put you on steroids. And this happened to both the people with skin issues. It wasn't emergent, but it's where people go. People go to the ER. In my personal opinion is that system is beyond broken. Because we shouldn't have people going to the ER if you have a little eczema or a rash, or the third person who had constipation. That was why she was going to the ER. Did they talk about the microbiome? Did they talk about, you know, food sensitivities? Of course not. Conventional medicine is just not there. And that's a huge missing piece in many people's healthcare journey. I'm a dietitian, and it was a missing piece in my journey. When I was misdiagnosed and discharged and let go, even though I was gangrenous. Now, gangrenous means when a certain organ is it can lead to sepsis, but it's lacking blood flow. So while they sent me home, I actually was gangrenous. The appendix was gangrenous, which could have led to sepsis. And unfortunately, I did have to go on IV antibiotics, ended up in the hospital for 2 weeks, was back in the hospital about 2 months later. And the story can go on and on. But the long story short is I sought other advice when I wasn't getting the answers that I was looking for with conventional medicine. It has now been 15 years since I've been sick with those GI issues that I was having on a chronic basis. I was my own healthcare advocate. I worked in the healthcare industry as a dietitian, and I was not privy to functional medical nutrition therapy until I sought it out for myself. So I want you to be your own healthcare advocate. I want you to remember that you do not have to be ignored or discharged or just told that you probably should see a therapist. If any of this is resonating with you, I would go over to harmonywithfood.com, make a session with me. 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And please remember, please, please remember, be your own healthcare advocate. 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
17: I'm Dr. Anthony Lizowitz, and this is Climate Connections. On extremely hot and humid summer days, babies and toddlers can be especially vulnerable to heat stress and dehydration. Their small, developing bodies heat up faster than adults and may struggle to stay cool. And they're also unable to speak up when they're feeling hot. So Harleen Marwa, a pediatrician at Mass General Brigham, suggests keeping a close eye on babies when it's hot.
18: Is the baby more fussy today? Are they not calming in the ways they normally do? Are they feeling clammy? Are they releasing a lot of sweat? Are they physically feeling warm despite removing layers and trying to move them into a different environment? Have their feeding patterns changed? 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
18: 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And so if you ever have a question about your baby, please do contact your pediatric health center.
17: Climate Connections is produced by the Yale Center for Environmental Communication. 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
25: NBC News Radio, I'm Lisa Carton. U.S. Ambassador to the United Nations Mike Waltz says President Trump has every intent to get a peace deal with Iran done today.
26: And I'll let the final details be announced by them. I don't want to get ahead of the president or the vice president, but they have every intent of getting this done today.
25: Waltz made the comments on ABC This Week. He added that Iranians are incredibly difficult negotiators and that they're having a very hard time getting guidance from their supreme leader. Waltz's comments come after Trump posted on Truth Social Saturday that the deal is scheduled to get signed Sunday, and immediately after it's signed, the Strait of Hormuz is open to all. However, Iran's foreign ministry indicated no specific time frame for the signing of any deal. The NYPD says 63 people were arrested after wild celebrations spilled out into the streets following the Knicks NBA championship. Some fans clashed with police, smashed windshields, and climbed onto school buses in Times Square. Video on social media shows several buses on fire as fans chanted and lit fireworks. The Knicks clinched the best of seven series over the Spurs with a 94-90 win in San Antonio last night. City leaders are planning a ticker tape parade in the Big Apple on Thursday. Millions across the Northeast are set to get hit with a round of severe weather today. Parts of Georgia, Philadelphia, New York, and Washington, D.C. could all be impacted by damaging wind gusts and possible hail through this evening. Tornadoes also remain possible. Around 61,000 customers in western Pennsylvania has had power knocked out due to the storms. California health officials put out a measles warning this weekend. They say an infected person traveled through San Francisco International Airport this week and went to two markets in San Jose. The health department is recommending that any unvaccinated person who may have been exposed should quarantine. You're listening to the latest on NBC News Radio.
0: It's the Matt McNeil Show, Tuesday and Thursdays at 5 p.m. and overnights at 2 a.m. on 1150 a.m. KKNW. I sort through the stunning level of unbelievable ineptitude coming from Sleepy McOrange Cankle, his sideshow of freaks, leeches, and substance abusers, and the mind-numbing stupidity that haunts our news feeds. We also take time to make sure we point out that Trump is hurting all of us right now, so stay informed and stay vigilant. Consider me documentation for the eventual trials at the Hague. It's the Matt McNeil Show, afternoon drives and overnights right here on 1150 AM KKNW.
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0: to the first hour of this week's edition of Animal World. We're here every Sunday morning, 9 a.m. to noon, right here on Alternative Talk, AM 1150. 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And you'll be all set up to stream the show. And golly, it is an absolutely spectacularly gorgeous Sunday morning here. And we got all kinds of stuff going on. Well, me personally and the show, because I would normally be saying Animal World's production engineer Nathan Miller is here. But he's not here. If you were here last week, you know that our boy flew off to the Philippines the day after the show last week on Monday. And so he is presently in the Philippines canoodling with his lovely Fia. And I have news to report. And so, who's filling the chair? Well, as usual, taking care of us while Nathan's out of town would be our second position production engineer. That's David Brown. Good morning, David.
1: Good morning, Martha.
0: And how are you this morning?
1: I'm doing just fine. Nice and sunny. Just, you know, hanging in there.
0: All righty. Well, let's get everybody here before we start talking about the Philippines for a minute. It is the second Sunday of the month, and so keeping with our schedule, that means it's best bioenergetic synchronization technique and energy code Sunday. It's our energy balancing show, and Linda Rasmussen is here. So good morning, Linda.
2: Good morning, Martha. Good morning, David.
0: All right, you guys. So, you know, our first, I'm just going to tell everybody, we'll have open phone lines throughout the show. And, of course, we would love for you to call in. And we've got a kind of a new system going on while Dr. Nels is on a break. We hope it's temporary. He'll be back. But Dr. Nels and Linda and I, we powwow out a little bit and all of that and have come up with a way for Linda to not only balance you human animals, but to work through you to get to your animal friends. So the more you guys call in, the better, because the more practice Linda gets doing kind of our new setup here. So we would love you to call in for free remote treatments for you and or your animal friends. And the news on the phones is there's no new news on the phones. The old phone number is still gone. The 425 number is gone and never to return as far as we know. The new system is very close. They've been working on it. Nathan was sending me pictures of phones. and I really thought we were going to have new phone lines. Now, whether or not new phone lines will mean new phone numbers, we don't know that yet. We're kind of assuming we'll keep the 888 number, but we don't know that. But anyway, there's only one number to call us on today. And so if you don't have the number written down, it is 888-298-5569. 888-298-5569. Sometimes you need a one, sometimes you don't. You know, kind of the Mounds and Almond Joy. Sometimes you feel like a nut. Sometimes you don't. Well, sometimes you need a one. Sometimes you don't. So 888-298-5569. Now, we'll probably get to be able to take phone calls, you know, towards the bottom of the hour. So we've got some things to chat about to start with. We obviously got to talk about the weather. We got stuff going on. And then you need to know that I have some personal sad news to share. So I'm just telling you, have your tissues ready, because I can pretty much guarantee you I'm crying. and will be. And, I will, once we get the show officially started, do our prayers and affirmations and all that sort of stuff, then I'll let you know what's going on. Because we have a bit of a change of schedule with the show for the rest of the month, and maybe some changes coming up after that. And anyway, I just have news, and some of it's on the sad side. So that's just to let you know. But let's start out with holy mackerel. I got nothing but blue sky. So, Linda, when you're working with people today and you tell them the sky, they have to think the sky is blue, they're not going to have any trouble with that today. Because it be, I get a little triangular patch through my trees, but I'll tell you, there's not a cloud in sight in my triangle of sky. So I'm assuming, David, you have beautiful blue skies all over the Bellevue Factoria, you know, area down there.
1: Oh, yeah. It's wonderful, sunny, blue, and that's pretty much all I see, blue skies and sunshine.
0: How about you see the Olympics, the mountains? Can you see them? Are we clear enough for that?
1: If those are the mountains way in the distance, and yeah, I can see them.
0: Is there any snow on them?
1: I see a little white up there on top.
0: Okay, phew. At least we have a little bit there. that of course would be one of our concerns coming up. It would be nice to have more of a snowpack. So Linda, you're down in the south end, sort of Seattle area. Assuming you got nothing but blue sky going on down there. Is that
2: yeah, true? It's all sunshine and blue sky down here in South Seattle.
0: All right, so they've been talking it up all week about, you know, the big heat wave we've got going on. That I guess the first good news is that it's a short heat wave. It's only today and tomorrow. Okay. But it's supposed to be a pretty major heat wave. However, I think we might be sort of dodging a bullet in that they were talking much higher temperatures earlier in the week. And last night I watched the latest news that I could, they were talking like 89 to 90 degrees today and tomorrow. But then I know my weather app now is saying maybe 87 or so. Now that's really hot, and it's too hot for me, but it's not like overwhelmingly hot. So, David, what's the official weather reports going on right now?
1: Let's see. Yeah, it's supposed to be, about mid-80s today. And, well, actually, I'm looking in Auburn because that's where my full-time job is. It's only going to be 90 down there tomorrow. That'll be fun. But up here in Bellevue, it's supposed to be 87 today, 88 tomorrow, and then it'll dip back into the 70s on Tuesday.
0: Okay, so, you know, it's really warm. So you gotta remember, be careful with your animals, especially your dogs and your kids, you know, because haven't really had summer yet, and going into this, so we're not in the habit of paying attention to that kind of stuff. But there's a lot of stuff going around in Seattle. What do we call it? It's the World Cup and the FIFA going on. And, of course, Seattle's one of the cities where the games are happening. And so there's all kinds of stuff going on in Seattle and around the area. I think, let's see, if I've been paying attention, the first game that will be played here is tomorrow. So, and my understanding is it correct that with this big World Cup soccer tournament, that it's happening in different cities around the country? That kind of, and it's a big deal to be able, you know, to host these games. And we even have to call, Lumen Stadium, where the Seahawks play.
1: It's called Seattle Stadium because FIFA doesn't allow sponsors.
0: Temporarily change the name of our stadium to, you know, I mean, work with whatever the rules are. But so it's Seattle Stadium. Is that what it is?
1: Yeah, right now it's Seattle Stadium.
0: Okay, but it's really Lumen Field is where it's going to happen, but it's Seattle Stadium for the World Cup.
1: Yeah, I saw a picture where the word Lumen is actually covered right now.
0: Is it? Oh, okay. Okay. And that, I don't know, that must have something to do with the rules of the World Cup or advertising or something that relates to the World Cup, but for whatever reason, they can't use the real name of the stadium.
1: That's true, yes.
0: Yeah, so, okay. However... there are, the World Cup has started, right? The games have started, and that happened just in the last couple days, okay? And so it's a big, these games are really big deals. Now, I'm not a soccer fan. I mean, you know, I didn't grow up with soccer, so I just don't know as much about it as I do, say, football. And because I grew up behind Husky Stadium, but I don't know that much about it. But, you know, certainly a lot of fans that are really into this, and it's a really big deal. And first of all, I don't think most people can afford to buy tickets to actually go to the games. But I've heard horrendous things last night on the news that the cheapest ticket they could find anywhere yesterday was like $1,000. But And then there was some place where they were up in the thousands and thousands of dollars. To some of people, I saw someone interviewed on the news last night that said, oh, she'd bought a ticket for every game they're going to play in Seattle. So you say, okay, well, obviously she has money. so that's nice. But anyway, so for all of us that, you know, can't afford thousands and thousands of dollars to go to these games, there are all kinds of viewing places and viewing parties going on. Like, I know down on the waterfront, they brought in like a floating, they got a floating soccer field where you can go and, I don't know, play on the soccer field, but you can watch the games on big screens and do stuff. And so they have places like that all over the place that you can go. And they, I saw one featured yesterday down in Renton. There's a World Cup viewing area and different restaurants that are set up. So you go and that's what you go is to watch. Well, so that means there's more people around, there's more traffic around, and especially downtown and on game days, they're closing streets so people can walk on. It sounds like it would be very cool, you know, to go down there and kind of get into the excitement and do stuff. But you know, check out, do your homework before you go, because, you know, not all streets are going to be open. And if you've got to go into the city, I've heard some people say, well, I'm just not going into Seattle for a month or so. I'm just going to avoid the whole area. And I have to say that I went down to the Shoreline area, North Seattle yesterday to do a session. With a gal and her dog, and traffic was just weird in terms of how my GPS was directing me around things. So I think we are going to have to pay extra attention to traffic patterns, road closures, and that kind of stuff, depending on the games that are being played. And I do think there's a big one here. Is that doesn't the United States play here in Seattle like
1: this Friday at high noon? So don't unless you want to have a lot of people for lunch. Stay out of Seattle.
0: So USA is playing here at Seattle Stadium, Lumen, on Friday.
1: Yes, against Australia, and kickoff is at high noon.
0: Okay, so stay out of the city on Friday. If, you know, unless you know what you're doing. Do you either of you, Linda or David, do you know how long does the World Cup go on? I know I've heard people say, I'm just not going around the city for a month or so, but how long does it actually go?
1: It is about a month total. But there'll be like four first round matches here, and then as they say, a round of 32, and then the last match is a round of 16, and then that's it. There's only six matches here.
0: Okay. So, if you travel, you know, the Seattle area, and you're in and out and around and all of that, then you definitely want to pay attention to the schedule, because it's going to be crazier when there's an actual game, a physical game here physically, at Lumen or Seattle Stadium. The other times it'll just be around the watch parties and that sort of thing. But I just say heads up and pay attention. And then when the weather's like this, the sun's out, don't be taking your dogs with you. And don't be leaving them in the car. You know, the important thing is to know just on a 70-degree day, even with the windows partially rolled down, if the car's parked in the sun, it only takes 10 minutes for the interior temperature to heat up enough to start cooking your dog or your kid. So please be careful about that. The other thing is, if you're going off and out of the city and off to the rivers and the lakes and all of that sort of thing, you got to remember it's only the first part of June, really. It's the middle of June, and, you know, the water really hasn't warmed up much. And, gosh, I just saw a news report yesterday that really advising you not to just jump in the water, that going jumping into that cold water can be extremely shocking. And in some cases, they used the word fatal. I was like, yikes, I've never heard anybody say that before. But they said, you know, it can kill you. So go in slowly, you know. And I always say, if you're going to be around the water, life jackets for everybody, and that includes your dog friends. You know, animals should have life jackets too. And oh gosh, it reminded me, Linda, I saw a really cute story. Well, it was a exciting story, and I can't remember where it was on the planet, but somewhere guy was in the water, and you know, a nice ocean, and he had his dog in a blow-up kayak. You know, like a kayak, but his dog was in the kayak, and the kayak had a big rope attached to it that the owner was holding on, swimming around, you know, and so he was swimming his dog around in this kayak. Well, apparently, riptide happened, and the kayak got sucked out, and the guy couldn't hold on, and he couldn't swim after it. And so the poor dog in the kayak got... you know, sucked out to the ocean. And apparently wherever it was, he alerted authorities, and they put out an alert that this dog was stuck in this, you know, floating kayak out in the middle of the ocean somewhere. And then they asked for help. And apparently, you know, somebody out in a boat out there, you know, heard the report. And so they figured out where the dog might be, and then off they went in their boat. And darned if they weren't able to find the it was like a border collie, smart enough to stay in the raft, the little, you know, kayak, inflatable kayak. And they were able to, it was a little dicey getting the dog into their boat, and they almost lost it, but they didn't, and they got him. And anyway, so all were rescued, but gosh, what a scary thing. So, you know, be careful if you're in the water, wherever you are, be careful. And the dog did not have a life jacket on. So, you know, had it, you know, got into the ocean, might be, you know, who knows if it would have survived. But anyway, just think ahead, be prepared, enjoy the, you know, the beautiful weather, but be careful of your dogs and your kid friends. And I don't know, I think it's been a little bit since I've told everybody, if you have a problem and you think your dog is overheated, their body temperature is higher than ours to begin with, so it doesn't take as much. If you find an overheated dog in a car or whatever, you want to cool them down, but slowly. And, the important thing is the brain can overheat. So if you can, you know, dunk a towel in water, you know, put it on the head and over the neck and back. So you want to, you know, start cooling the dog down, and then get on your way to the vet ER, because you can save them, but you have to be right on it, and just remember to be sure and get something on the head. You want to cool the brain down is the big danger there. And if remember, I've also had stories over the years of dogs swimming a lot, but kind of inhaling and drinking water as they're swimming. So you have to, if you have a dog you take swimming with you, you got to watch how they swim to make sure they aren't one of the ones that's taking in water when they're swimming, because there's been some cases of dogs drowning themselves from the inside out, from inhaling, you know, from swallowing too much water when they're swimming. And when I've seen films of the, you can tell dogs that do that when they're swimming. So know how your dog swims. And if they take in water in that case, then you have to restrict how much you let them swim and that sort of thing. So just be careful about them drinking too much water or too much heat. Remember, the sun moves. So pay attention to all that stuff. And then also cooling for yourself. And gosh, Linda, I would think people are uncomfortable in the heat or something, getting a little energy balancing, might be very helpful.
2: Yes, it would be helpful. And I also recommend, if you have like some essential peppermint oil, put a little on the back of your neck. That's very cooling.
0: Ah.
2: So.
0: Now, I also heard that there are cooling stations set up for human animals all around the area, and free transportation. Public transportation is free to cooling stations. But they said on the news report, you have to tell them when you're getting on the public transportation that you're going to a cooling station, because transportation is free. And they are set up around the area, I think, today and tomorrow. And maybe one day after that. But anyway, it looks like it's not going to be as hot as it could be, but it's definitely going to be hot. So keep that all in mind. My goodness, look at that. I've already talked us through past our ad break. So why don't we let's go ahead and take care of our advertisers, stay on schedule. We'll come back and then I'll officially start the show with our prayers and affirmations. And then once we get that done, then I'll share with you. Obviously, it's probably why I'm rattling on about all kinds of stuff, is avoiding getting there. Then I will tell you what's been going on with me and prompting the change of schedule and what's going on. And then we'll have open phone lines. So let's have everybody stay right where you are. We'll take care of advertisers. We'll come back with prayers and affirmations and officially start the show. So.

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2: Hi, this is Martha. 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Most of my expertise is with cats and dogs, but I sometimes work with other types of animals as well. 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I've got answers. 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I always do a free, no-obligation telephone evaluation, so give me a call and bug my voicemail if you need immediate attention. 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
2: And we are just getting rolling on this week's edition of Animal World. We heard from the Ananda Institute of Living Yoga. They have, of course, the Blue Lotus Temple and Yoga Hall on the Bothell Everett Highway in the Canyon Park area, the Linwood Community and the Heart Song Retreat in Lake Stevens, East West Bookshop in Edmonds. All kinds of good stuff going on at Ananda and, throughout the summer months here. And if you were here last week, you heard Kevin talking about the big spiritual renewal and the centennial celebration going on at Ananda Village later this month. And you can join all the classes and the lectures for free online. You just have to sign up. And I gotta get signed up for that so I can participate in some of this stuff. And you do that by going to the Ananda website, anandawashington.org. AnandaWashington.org. You can find out about all the classes and events, meditation classes, yoga classes, but also the Spiritual Renewal Week and Centennial Celebration. It tells you what to do about all of that. Alrighty then. And of course, remember me. When I'm not here, I'm doing my animal behavior therapist, dog trainer thing, and I work with people privately in their homes to help them understand their animals and solve problems. And usually only have to see you once. And miracles happen, had another one yesterday, but I would love you to write my phone number down and give it to anybody you know that has problems with their dog friends. Tell them I always talk to them for free on the phone. If I'm not the best one to help them, I probably know who is. The phone number I'm giving you is a landline, so tell them, call me, no text. Anyway, phone number, 360-217-7258. 360-217-7258. Alrighty, so we're just about ready to officially start the show here, but I just wanted to mention that I wanted to let you all know that in case you heard the same thing that we did, you know, last week Nathan was here when we did the first Sunday month on shelters and rescues, and he took care of business on Sunday, and then midday on Monday, he flew to the Philippines. Well, if you were paying attention to the news, there were earthquakes and tsunamis and stuff in the Philippines. And so I was a little nervous Monday, not knowing if where the earthquakes and all that stuff was going on was anywhere near where Nathan was headed and that sort of thing. Merritt and Beth were also aware because they were on the show last week, so we were talking about it. And of course, wouldn't you know, Merritt knows everything about the Philippines and the islands and what happens if there's an earthquake or tsunami. And so he had all this information that I would have never had. But as it turned out, and Nathan he flew to South Korea, and then from South Korea to the Philippines. So I heard from him like 2 a.m. the night on Monday night that he'd arrived in South Korea. And that's when

0: I found out that the area of the Philippines he was going to was not affected by the earthquakes or any of that kind of stuff. So he's good there. And then he arrived the next day. And so I went, David, do you have the link for his photos and stuff?
1: I believe I do not have that. No, I don't.
0: Okay. Well, now I have some photos that he just texted me, so I have just on my phone. But he's done the first batch of photos up on the photo album link. So I'll try to remember. There's a break. I will send the link to you and Linda so you can see. Because they don't waste any time. I mean, every time Nathan's gone down there, they're celebrating something. And I believe that he told me this time they're celebrating Fia's father's retirement. I think that's what he said. Well, my goodness, and it seems to be if you're celebrating stuff in the Philippines, it's all about food. So I can tell you, he posts everything, and so I can tell you what he had to eat on the plane rides, all of that, and then everything down there, and the feasting going on, and all of that, and it would be challenging for me, but they always roast a pig. But I have to say, I think that they treat them very well because the pigs have looked like happy volunteers to me, which is sometimes surprising to me. At any rate, food is the highlight of everything. So a lot of the photographs are food. So he's just getting started and all of that good stuff. But anyway, so just know that he and Fia are doing well. Celebrating's going on, and they're not anywhere near the affected areas of the earthquake, so all is well there. Okay, so officially time to start the show. And if you haven't been there here for that, I do that by honoring the saint that's been guiding my work with the animals for all these decades. That, of course, would be Saint Francis. And I start with a couple of prayers to Saint Francis because it's Sunday and I can. So I do. And I start with a little prayer, Saint Francis, for our animal friends. And you need to know that you can participate with me and say the prayers and the affirmations along with me. Use them during the week as I do, and I know many of you do, or you can opt out. Okay? Not like dancing when we get on the love train at 10 and 11 where dancing's required. Here you can opt out if you so choose. All right, so here we go, starting with the prayer to Saint Francis for our animal friends. Good Saint Francis, you loved all of God's creatures. To you, they were your brothers and sisters. Help us to follow your example of treating every living thing with kindness. Saint Francis, patron saint of animals, watch over our animal friends and keep our companions safe and healthy. All righty then, for us human animals, it's the Saint Francis of Assisi peace prayer. Lord, make me an instrument of your peace. Where there is hatred, let me sow love. Where there is injury, pardon. Where there is doubt, faith. Where there is despair, hope. Where there is darkness, light. And where there is sadness, joy. O divine master, grant that I may not so much seek to be consoled as to console, to be understood as to understand, to be loved as to love. For it is in giving that we receive, it is in pardoning that we are pardoned, and it is in dying that we are born to eternal life. Om Shanti Shanti Shanti. All righty, now we get to our pile of affirmations here, all contributed by one member of our animal world family or another, and chosen for their profound effect on positively affecting our lives. The first one was a spiritual assignment to me years and years and years ago, and was, say this out loud 3 times once a day for a week, see what happens. I'm still doing it, changing my life. It really does shift the energy. All right, and so I do each affirmation 3 times. Here we go with affirmation number one. Everything that happens in my life is a blessing from the divine, meant for my spiritual evolution. Everything that happens in my life is a blessing from the divine, meant for my spiritual evolution. Everything that happens in my life is a blessing from the divine, meant for my spiritual evolution. All right, affirmation number two. Well, guess what? Comes from Linda Rasmussen. And, you know, when she works with one of us human animals, she usually gives us an affirmation to keep the energy going and so forth. And that's where this affirmation came from. And it ended up being so powerful. And so many of you told me about it. I started doing it, shifted the energy in my life too. So that's why it is included. And when I talk about in this affirmation abundance, imagine in your mind the type of abundance that you want to attract into your life at this time. Okay? All right, here we go. I am grateful and thankful for my abundant life. I am grateful and thankful for my abundant life. I am grateful and thankful for my abundant life. All righty then. Our next one comes from the Ananda, again, but the Italian division. And this is the affirmation I use, you know, to get the right energy to go out in the world on a daily basis. So here we go three times. God's power, vitality, good health, and strength flows through me, flows through me, flows through me. God's power, vitality, good health, and strength flows through me, flows through me, flows through me. God's power, vitality, good health, and strength flows through me, flows through me, flows through me. All right. Now, this next affirmation comes from Natasha Venter, our psychic personal awareness coach. And this one, I use, try to stay in balance with the energies going on these days, which of course are really kind of crazy. Here we go. My body and I gently, easily, and harmoniously align with and accept the energies of now. My body and I gently, easily, and harmoniously align with and accept our energies of the energies of now. My body and I gently, easily, and harmoniously align with and accept the energies of now. Alrighty, and then the next affirmation is also from Ananda. It is the Ananda Warrior of Light affirmation. Boy, do we need this one around the country, around the world. So just send the light everywhere. Blanket the world with God's light and love. We do that with these affirmations. We do it with the love train, the best we can do to help the energies of now. So here we go three times. God's light is within me and around me. With a sword of faith in my hand, with the love of God in my heart, I am a warrior of light. I join my brothers and sisters everywhere to overcome fear with faith, hatred with love, and disease with health. We are all warriors of light. Let us fill the world with God's light. God's light is within me and around me. With a sword of faith in my hand, with the love of God in my heart, I am a warrior of light. I join my brothers and sisters everywhere to overcome fear with faith, hatred with love, and disease with health. We are all warriors of light. Let us fill the world with God's light. God's light is within me and around me. With the sword of faith in my hand, with the love of God in my heart, I am a warrior of light. I join my brothers and sisters everywhere to overcome fear with faith, hatred with love, and disease with health. We are all warriors of light. Help us fill the world with God's light. Om Shanti, Shanti, Shanti. Alrighty, and then as long as we got all this warring going on the planet, we've added back in Paramahansa Yogananda's Peace and Harmony prayer. And so when we do this, it's two affirmations that you do together. If you're doing this at home on a daily basis, you can really help with the energy. You do the first affirmation 10 times and the second one 3 times. But for radio, I do them each 3 times. Okay. And it helps, at least Master said, if you put your hands in the prayer position, it aligns your body, it puts you in better alignment with spirit, and it just makes the prayer more powerful. Okay? All right. So 3 times. For the first affirmation, here we go. Lord, fill this world with peace and harmony. Peace and harmony. Lord, fill this world with peace and harmony. Peace and harmony. Lord, fill this world with peace and harmony. Peace and harmony. All right, affirmation number two. Lord, fill me with peace and harmony. Peace and harmony. Lord, fill me with peace and harmony. Peace and harmony. Lord, fill me with peace and harmony. Peace and harmony. Om Shanti Shanti Shanti. All righty then. Now to conclude this whole ritual of prayers and affirmations and to seat it with us spiritually for the day and the week. This is Dr. Nell's contribution. Yeah, his energy's still here. We hope he will be back. Cross your hands over your heart on your chest and repeat with me. I trust, I trust, I trust. Okie dokie. So, we are officially started and going, and I think before we take care of advertisers this time, even though it's time, I'm going to share with you the news I need to share because it'll be helpful for them us to go to take care of advertisers. You know, I've been kind of dragging my feet a little bit because it isn't easy. And I know so many of you out there have been with me, you know, from the beginning. You know, I've been doing this show for more than 30 years. And so those of you that I know are still out there that have been with me for most of those 30 years, you've shared some pretty tough times for me and losses in my life. And you were with me for the biggest loss of my life. And that was, just before I came to KKNW here, because in August of 2022, my mom dropped dead. And I lost, you know, and... Whew, losing your mom is a tough one, especially if you're really close with your mom. And that was the most challenging of my life so far to date. And I know you cried with me on the air. And I had to do the show just within a few days of her passing because it was the last show I was doing on Como. Now, usually you don't get a chance to say goodbye when, and Como was changing their programming and going to news and sports, and so the talk shows were gone. And so that's, Animal World temporarily ended for a few months until I start, you know, came here. But so I had to do the show because it was my only opportunity to explain to you guys what was going on and to be able to say goodbye and tell you to stay tuned because I wasn't going away forever. So you were with me. That. Well, this has been almost as hard as that, and I just need to let you know that I had to help my beloved Robbie Golden Retriever go to the Rainbow Bridge, and it's just barely, just been a smidge over a week. So it had happened, you know, before I did the show last week, but, you know, I've got, you know, I'm an old hat at grieving. I know the process, and it is a process you have to go through. And I really appreciate Elaine Child's gal's work in her good grief rituals, because I know how to set the grief aside so that I can do what I need to do. And, you know, which is what I did last week. We just didn't talk about it because I wasn't ready yet. But that's why I'm here today, is A, because I need the healing energy of doing the show. That's why we'll need you to call in so Linda can work with all of us. I wanted to share with you the news. And I have to say, it's really been a tough process for me in that, I know the grieving process, and I know how to go through that. And there was a lot of grief to move, but there's an extra lot because my life is different now. And, you know, I've chosen to live just as an only human. I don't live with other humans. I live with me and my animals, and they are my family. And for my Robbie Golden, you know, has been my best friend and closest companion for more than 13 years. And unless I was out working, serving, you know, and helping other people and their dogs, he was always with me. And everything I did was had something to do with him. And I'll tell you, I just had some serious times of being just totally disoriented and lost without him. Now, he's here, he's with, but, you know, he's not in his physical body anymore. And, oh, but I'll tell you, I just have to say with tears in my eyes, bless you, Linda, and thank you. I did a session with Linda a few days after, and, oh, it helped so much. And she gave me an affirmation that, you know, lets me pull myself out. That's why we're going to take care of advertisers, so I can do my affirmation, which is pretty simple. But I embrace the feeling of love. I embrace the feeling of love. I embrace the feeling of love. Gosh, and can you feel it? It lifts my energy right away. And it brings Joey so close. And Robbie. And it's so funny because I knew that Robbie was reincarnated Chowie, my last really, really strong heart golden. And when Robbie passed, he came back first as Chowie. And that really threw me. But anyway, so it's been an unusual experience for me that way. But, you know, and once they're out of their sick old bodies, they're fine. You know, it's us that have the problem. And anyway, I just really appreciate you, Linda, doing a session with you. So if any of you out there, if this triggers anything in you, if it's triggering grief that you haven't been able to move and all of that, it'd be a great day today to call in and let Linda help you move through it. I just can't tell you what a blessing it was to have a session with Linda. I'm gonna work with her again this week, too. Anyway, my whole life has just been turned inside out, upside down, and backwards because I don't know what I'm doing anymore. And my schedule's all screwed up because I realized Robbie's the one that kept us on schedule, you know, because, you know, he had to have his breakfast and dinner. So, you know, so I was, and of course, and he had to have his exercise and all of that sort of stuff. And prison we had to play in. But without him, you know, my kitties are elderly, and sometimes they want to eat, sometimes they don't. And so we're kind of, I'm not even sure sometimes what time it is. And the only time I'm really good right now is if I'm not here and I'm out working and serving, because I can definitely, you know, put it aside and do sessions and that just, makes me feel so good when I can serve people and their dogs. But I wanted to let you know that's what's going on. I'm through it enough now that I can share it with you. Yeah, whenever I even think about it or talk about it, the tears start, but I can roll through it. And but you know, I might sound a little clogged, but I wanted you all to know, and you know, that I still have some grieving to do, but also because, you know, I've known just at my age and what's going on and with my life, I've got a lot of decisions to make, and I've got, you know, some changes, and what am I, you know, what do I want to be doing the rest of the time I'm here and all of that sort of stuff. And I need some time to get back in balance and figure some things out, because I'm also feeling some changes that might be coming up with the show. We're not going away. I mean, and the station, bless our man, said, you know, Martha, we want you here as long as you're willing to stay and be here. So I know I've got a home here and we'll continue to be here, but we may make some programming changes and so forth. I just don't know. And therefore, I'm going to do the show today, and instead of then being here next week and taking the last Sunday of the month off, I'm taking the next two Sundays off. I'm taking the rest of June off, and it's my birthday month too, okay? So I'm just going to take the rest of the month off, to get through this grieving process, get myself grounded again, figure out what's going on, and then I'll be able to better assess what am I getting about the show. Is that real and all of that sort of thing? And Nathan and I will both be back for the first Sunday of July and the live shows, and then I'll let you know what, if any, changes we're making here. But I just wanted to, I wanted to be here. I wanted to share it with you in person. Would love your prayers. You know, I know my Robbie Golden, I'm calling him Chow Robbie now, is good. And still hanging out here, and with me, a lot, but, it's me that's going through the process of grieving and all of that. But it's actually, you know, it's a good thing. You know, and you wonder, you know, everything in my life is a blessing from the divine, meant for my spiritual evolution. Well, it doesn't always feel that way at the time. But I can tell you, without going into tons of details, there were many miracles that happened to allow it to happen in the way that it did, that Robbie didn't have to suffer, and that the timing would work out, and that, because the big problem is 80-pound golden retriever, and this is a mobility issue, and he was at the point where he couldn't move. I can't lift that much. Anyway, the miracles that abounded and made it flow and happen in a peaceful way, I'll be forever grateful for, and I appreciate you so much, Linda. So anyway, if I'm blowing my nose today and said tears come up, well, you'll understand and know that you're at least able to be with me and help buck me up. You did it when my mom passed, and I know you'll help me with my Robbie going too, because it's as challenging a process. So anyway, bless you all for being there and helping carry my heart. So let's take a little break and take care of advertisers. And so anybody wants to get in quick for a free remote treatment with Linda, all you gotta do is pick up your phone. Phone lines are now open, and you can call anytime, 888-298-5569. 888-298-5569. Sometimes you need a one and sometimes you don't. So you can try it both ways. But 888-298-5569, the only number that works. 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
0: Hey y'all, I'm Martha Norwalk, and we are winding down the first hour of this week's edition of Animal World, but we're here till noon today and every Sunday morning, 9 a.m. to noon, right here on Alternative Talk, AM 1150. And we heard from our wonderful sound healer, Jude Potten, and she is the other one who got well. And let me tell you, with my Robbie Golden, now, what helped Robbie the most through the whole process was our Dr. Nels. Mm-hmm. And man, did he step up. He treated Robbie every single day for the last couple weeks of his life. And was so incredibly helpful. And then Jude Potten, not only did she have a little pain patch that I was able to use that helped Robbie, but she also was able to help me. And she's the one that got me all cleared out and balanced enough that I could be here and share all of this with you. And I forgot to tell you that we still don't really know what the issue was, but it was mobility, and the worst was in his left front leg, and we didn't know if it was an injury or a tumor, cancer, and it didn't. It was weird on X-ray; we couldn't tell. We now know that because Robbie was part of the Morris Foundation Lifetime Golden Retriever study. And we now know that it was some kind of really aggressive and very, very painful cancer, probably a sarcoma. But we won't know for a while until the tests come back for sure. But that's just so you know, it was cancer. We just don't know what kind. And I'll you know, probably let you know when I find out. But anyway, Jude was incredibly helpful for me. So if you need help, it's emotional, and it could be favorable, it could be physical stuff, Jude can be very helpful. Linda's nodding because Linda works with Jude as well. We all help each other, and I'll tell you what. Linda and Jude got me through all of this. Nels got Robbie through it. Anyway, check out Jude at the Whispering Dragon Center, whispering-dragon.com online, Whispering Dragon Center on Facebook, or you can give her a call. She'll call you back, 206-706-2836, 206-706-2836. And if you do something wonderful for humans, animals, or the planet we live on, come join our Animal World family of advertisers. We'd love to have you. Shoot us an email if you're interested, animalworldlive@hotmail.com. Alrighty, so it looks like we're done with this hour, so we got to fire up the love train. But during that last break, Linda and David, I sent you a link to Nathan's photo album, the Philippine pictures. So, you know, when you get a chance, you can take a little look, and then you can confirm this food business. When I go to the Philippines, it's all about the food, at least for the first round of photos and all of that good stuff. And it's kind of fun to see Fia and Nathan looking so happy. I do think there's something serious going on there. Serious canoodling going on down there in the Philippines. The first picture he sent me, that they're two faces together. Just so happy. Anyway, it was really good. All right, so we're going to wrap up hour number one. Phone lines are open. If you'd like to give David a call while we're love training, we can get started with you in the next hour. The phone number to call is 888-298-5569. 888-298-5569. Please give us a call. Because you remember, you know, if Linda's just doing this healing work. All of us that are paying attention, we're getting surrogate healing at the same time. I need healing, please. That means you guys have to pick up your phone and call us. Okay? So even if you think you don't need anything, call us anyway because I need it. Okay? I mean, I really do. Okay, so otherwise we're going to get up on the love train, and there's opportunities during the song to send love all over the world, and it's needed everywhere, and let's just love, light, peace, you know, God's love and light, strongest energy on the planet. Let's just blanket the place and hope we can shift the energy. All right, so I energize up the love train music with our yogi energization prayer. Here we go with that. Oh, infinite spirit, recharge our bodies with thy conscious cosmic energy, our minds with thy concentration and determination, our souls and all souls with thy ever new joy. Oh, eternal youth, the body and mind, abide in us forever and forever via the love train. It's coming right up. Stay right where you are. Animal World continues. Linda Rasmussen is here, right here on Alternative Talk, AM 1150.

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1: Hi, this is Martha Norwalk, host of Animal World, and I've got a question for you. 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

0: The Norwalk, welcome you to the second hour of this week's edition of Animal World. We're here every Sunday morning, 9 a.m. to noon, right here in Alternative Talk, AM 1150. And you can tune us in on the radio dial. 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You'll be all set up to stream the show. And of course, you can find us on Facebook these days. Go to Facebook, look for Martha Norwalk's Animal World. A lot of great photos and stories and stuff about animals. And I don't know about you, but I'm finding it real hard to find, you know, good animal stories and videos that aren't AI. Oh, and Gary and I thought I found a really good one last night. Ah, that was great. And I said, oh, you know what? I'm sure this one is real. And then that little voice in my head says, you better check just in case. And so I checked just in case. And that's AI. It's like, oh, come on. But I have to say, I've got to give AI credit. Oh my gosh, are you able to create incredible stories and videos and all this stuff? I mean, it's just kind of beyond me sometimes. I mean, how we're going to know real from fantasy? Of course, it's kind of the state of the art anyway, since the powers that be that are running the country, all they do is lie. So there's no truth involved there. And it's like, anyway, you need discriminating mind and... even though you think it's real, check anyway. Check anyway, check anyway. Because every time I do, man, it's AI. But I give them credit. They sure do a good job. And sometimes the stories are wonderful, and I kind of don't care if they're real or not, because it's just really a good story, and you wish it would be true. But anyway. All righty, then. It is the, what is it? It's the second Sunday of the month, so it's our energy balancing show. That means Linda Rasmussen is here. She's our best bioenergetic synchronization technique practitioner and energy codes gal. David, where's our roaring phones and so forth?
1: I'm trying to put a spell on them to get started, but it isn't working right now.
0: All right, we are ready for phone calls, and I would greatly appreciate it if you would give us a call. Pick up your phones. The number to call is 888-298-5569. 888-298-5569. Now, certainly understand people, you know, getting out early in the day wanting to do stuff before it gets too hot. But surely there are some of you out there that can give us a call for a remote treatment. But now, just in case there's somebody sitting out there and doesn't really know what we're talking about, Linda.
2: Yes.
0: Let's talk about, you know, first let's talk about, you know, it's called BEST therapy. Mm-hmm. But that BEST sounds for bioenergetic synchronization technique.
2: Correct.
0: And I kind of explain to my, you know, clients when I'm telling this about this and to help them or their animals that it kind of sounds like woo-woo stuff when you first start talking about it because it's energetic. And so it can be done in person or remotely.
2: Right.
0: But it isn't woo-woo stuff. And it isn't it true that anybody listening to us right now could go to school and learn how to do BEST therapy. Is that true? So why don't you, while we have time here, why don't you explain to us what is BEST therapy, bioenergetic synchronization technique?
2: This is a version of it. I'm sure there's lots of ways to talk about it. This is, as human beings, as living beings, because animals also have their own energy fields, everything has energy. But as human beings, we have an energy field, and we also have, of course, a nervous system. And there is so much amazing complexity and so forth in us as human beings that we are like in such a good place. If something bad happens, we have this fight or flight mechanism that as soon as we detect something, you know, that might be dangerous, like a car going too fast or, you know, a certain tone of growling in an animal's voice or something, that we know that maybe that we need to be careful. And that actually has an immediate effect in our nervous system, which can help us respond appropriately, which might be to hold still. That's the freeze part of fight, flight, or freeze. Or it might be run, you know. And other times it's, you know, use whatever you can to fight off or deal with whatever's going on here. And so this is our survival system. And it's a great system. The difficulty is, especially as modern human beings, when we were in a different phase of our life as human beings, the dangers that we experienced were very present to us. We, you know, if there's a tiger coming into your yard, you know, that's immediate. And you need to deal with it. But then when the tiger's gone, your system can calm right back down again because there's no danger. The difficulty as modern humans is a lot of the things that to us are threats. That's another way to think about danger, are not things like a tiger walking into the yard. They're things like seeing an email from the IRS or, you know, having somebody leave you a voicemail who you don't want to talk to. I mean, lots of things can set off this fight or flight response. And the difficulty is, unlike a tiger leaving your yard and knowing that everything's okay, that reaction that we have to the email that we saw or the phone message or the text, it's still here because we don't know when it's over. And so a lot of us, unless we have other practices to release these kind of things out of us, out of our nervous system, like meditation, yoga, various breathing practices, prayer, if we are not able to let that go, then we start to accumulate more and more of these little, what I would call resident fight or flight patterns. And what happens to us is we don't function the way that we're designed to function anymore with all the lovely flow of energy. It starts to get kind of held in place, so to speak, by these protective patterns that are hanging out. So what I do is I help people release those. And I do it in a way that's very easy and simple, so that people can release these traumatic things from their system and start to experience them themselves as a free-flowing, balanced being, which is what we are. So that's, in a nutshell, what I'm helping people do is come back to balance without these patterns of interference.
0: Well, and when you talk about the nervous system and the freeze, fight, flight mechanism, that's most understandable when we talk about animals. Mm-hmm. You know, if, you know, firework goes off, something startles your dog, they can either freeze, fight, or flight. Mm-hmm. So freeze would be when something startles them. Most will freeze for, could be just a second, but it might be longer than that. And that freeze, is that's to assess what's going on. Is this really bad? Should I run away or should I go after you? Whatever. And then there's the choice, do I flight or fight? Well, most animals, they don't want to fight. So they're going to bail out and get the heck out of Dodge if they can. And fighting is the last resort. But I know that I have always taught, Linda, that dogs generalize, assume, and flashback. If it happened this way once, it's always going to happen that way. It's kind of the way they think. Well, it's your brother, Dr. Nels Rasmussen, that helped me understand that a little better. And because what he explains is that when, you know, in this case, we're talking about a dog has a traumatic experience, that it actually, the nervous system, that fight flight mechanism gets stuck at that point in time. And that's what makes the animal be stuck there. So as long as the nervous system is frozen at that point in time, then anytime something else happens that's sort of like that or something, the animal responds according to what happened in the past, not what's going on presently.
2: Yeah.
0: So Dr. Nels developed, and we used to talk about it all the time, what he called the Rasmussen reset, because he's developed a way that he works this he calls it neuroenergetic balancing, to release and free up the nervous system.
2: Yes.
0: So the animal can then respond presently, mm-hmm. rather than being stuck in the past.
2: Yeah.
0: Now, is it true, Linda, that my understanding is, well, that human animals are the same as animal animals? And
2: yes.
0: that we can, if we go through trauma, we, our nervous systems can get stuck too. So the
2: yes.
0: same explanation applies to us.
2: Yes, but there's All right. more.
0: Okay. So everybody, anybody who you're listening here, have you had a trauma in your life? Okay. Well, if you haven't done something to release, you know, with it and release your nervous system, your nervous system could be stuck in that old trauma. And this bioenergetic synchronization technique, the best therapy, is unbelievably effective at dealing with that and releasing it. And the cool thing is you don't even need to talk about it.
2: Really. No,
0: because
2: it's very private.
0: It's true. You don't, Linda, you don't diagnose or treat.
2: No, people often, even I think on this show, we've called it treatment. It's an energetic balancing, and it's a comprehensive balancing. So it's not, you know, specific to I do a certain thing for, like, even when you were speaking about how animals can be helped by me working with their people.
0: Mm-hmm.
2: I don't do anything different when I'm doing that than I do any other session. It's a system of inquiry that allows me to find these patterns that are getting in the way and help the person, in this case, release them and get to balance. That's what that's about. And I don't do it differently. I mean, it's always going to be the same inquiry. And the point of being a practitioner is to be the channel to make the inquiry and to pass the information to the person who can release the pattern, which is the person I'm working with. And so really the training is really good because it's a lot of good head knowledge, but the absolute goal of the training is to realize I'm not doing the healing, you know, that this, I am a channel of the information, both finding out what the information is and then sharing it with the person. And it can be done on such a private level. Many people don't want yeah. to talk about their traumas.
0: Right. And that's what I wanted to get to. It's like, so if you called in today and say you have a, you've had a trauma in your past, you don't have to tell us all what that is.
2: No, you okay? don't even have to say you had a trauma because no. pretty much anybody's had a trauma.
0: Right. But I mean, and you could say something about, yeah, there's something in my past that, you know, I think might be messing up my current situation mm-hmm. or sort of thing. And I'd like to look at that. But then when Linda works with you, she gives your mind something to think about, or she'll, you know, have you bring things to mind. She doesn't ask you to tell us what those things are. You mm-hmm. would just imagine themself in your mind. But then that opens up so that she can tune into your body to know what your body needs to come back into balance. So that's one of the real beauties of this type of therapy, is that you don't have to talk about the yucky stuff.
2: Yes, okay. That's correct. I've worked with many people. I have no idea what they were, you know, balancing, releasing. And, you know, sometimes people, they don't have any specific trauma in mind. They're just exhausted, or they can't sleep, or, you know, they can't seem to stop thinking about a certain thing. And it doesn't matter. Any of those things is a sign that we are not in balance. And so the idea is, you know, release whatever's getting in the way so that we can have the opportunity to experience ourself and our life around us with a feeling of balance.
0: Well, and you know, a lot of times it's just, you know, it's releasing then stuff.
2: Yeah.
0: And I, you know, when I teach the human to animal transference, you know, that what's going on, you know, with our animals isn't just the animals, that they pick up, process, and reflect back, you know, our stuff. I've noticed something really interesting in this last, you know, since Robbie's passing. Okay. We tend to stuff and suppress so much negative emotional energy. We've not been taught how to move through difficult emotional energy, because you can't go under it, over it, around it, avoid it. You have to. We are here to be emotional feeling beings. You have to feel it and move through it. Well, that's not always a comfortable thing to do. And so we can stuff and suppress these feelings and so forth. Well, you know, I've always, because I teach this and I understand it, I think I do a pretty good job of processing my emotional energy. But man, I had realized, Linda, since Robbie's passing. Now, for some time, you know, I was pretty numb, and I'm not doing all everything that, you know, my exercises and doing all the things I would normally be doing to keep myself balanced. But you know what I was doing? I was grieving. And I'm good at that. I've learned how to do it. And so I was crying and crying and crying. And then I get in, I wail. I mean, when you really get to the really deep stuff, so I was so much wailing, so much crying, all of that. And then I'd be okay for a while. And then something comes in and then it starts it again. And, you know, in and out, in and out. But the whole I didn't get my regular body work. You know, like with Jude and stuff, and because I'm with Robbie and doing all of that. But the fascinating thing was that throughout this whole process and all this grieving, all of the normal aches and pains I have in my body, all the usual stuff that's wrong with me, has not been a problem. I don't have any of that pain. Okay. I finally got in to see Jude on Friday. Okay. All of the stuff, I mean, my psoas,
3: always,
0: my pelvis is rotated, my hips are, nothing was out. Nothing was wrong. Okay? And it was like pretty astounding to me. But what I had to realize is that, and I had to say, I think I just must be, I'm doing so much grieving and I'm releasing so much stuff. I think I must have just cleaned out the trash compactor. because I've always taught, you know, negative emotional energies sit in your body and then they wreak havoc wherever they are energetically. And that's a lot of where, you know, the pain and problems come from. But I have to say, as long as I'm doing this grieving and moving this energy, my body's been okay. Does that seem strange to you, Linda?
2: Not at all. It seems completely, you know, right for the fact that when you're in present moment, in touch with the moment you're in, which is filled with this feeling of grief, with this crying, with, you know, the things that you are focused on and processing. I mean, the frequency of grief that is operating in you is not just for Robbie. It's for all the grief you've ever had, because it's the same frequency. And so that's why when you say, I feel like I, you know, really cleared out the closet, took all everything out, you probably have been processing things from your childhood.
0: Well, I can tell you, so in order to teach this stuff, I've had to learn it myself. And I was a stuffer and suppressor, just like most of us. And I didn't want to deal with the negative emotions and all that sort of thing. And I'd just stuffed and suppressed all my life. Well, it was back in the 1980s, I think early on, when I first really found my first spiritual path and, you know, found God again and got going with all of that. And doing that work. Well, as a process of doing that, I had to learn about, you know, clearing out and moving emotional energy and all.

0: Research shows, on average, car accident victims with a lawyer get over 3 times more money than those without one. Better off with Booha.
1: I'd be grieving everything else that is all the rest of the grief, just what you were talking about, that was stuffed and pressed inside me. So I swear, when Chowie passed, I was numb for 3 days. I couldn't even move for 3 days. I couldn't talk to my animals. I couldn't let any dogs in the house. I mean, I was just done. And then it was a process going through. But so I went through that. So, yes, I've had to grieve serious losses since that time. So fortunately, you know, when my mom passed, you know, I didn't have to grieve everything with that. I could, that was big enough as it was. So, but then now I get around when Robbie goes, you know, I've kept up, you know, I process my grief. I do that. But what I realized, because again, it was an overwhelming experience. And I'm thinking, what's going on here? You know, cause I didn't, you know, I didn't think I'd stuffed and suppressed, but then I realized I'm not just grieving Robbie's loss. You know, it has to do with my age and my life is changing. And so I have to make decisions and choices and things. I'm grieving not just Robbie's passing, but that's the last puppy that I'm going to raise. I know I'm too old to raise a puppy. I raised puppy, you know, Robbie 13 plus years ago. And for this first 6 months, I was freaking exhausted. You know, raising a puppy is a lot of work. Okay. I don't have it in me to raise another puppy. Okay. I'm going to get me an already raised and trained model. And you know what? Yeah, I'm a trainer. Yeah, I'm a behavior therapist. I don't want a dog with baggage. I'm not going out and getting a basket case. I'm getting me a, I want a really special dog that, anyway, so that will happen at some point, I'm probably, but at any rate, I'm not raising a puppy anymore. He may be my last golden retriever. I don't know, you know, because I can't go pay several thousand dollars for a dog anymore. You know, so I don't know what's going to, so there's a lot of, and then all the other changes, so there's a lot of stuff going on that I'm grieving as well, or adjusting to. So, but even so, even knowing all of that, I have to acknowledge the fact that I haven't had any pain in my body since I've been going through this grieving process. Mm-hmm. Yeah. So even though I thought I was doing a really good job, didn't seem like I wasn't. But, you know, I think maybe we just all need to clear our trash compactor or something. We just need to have a good cry. You know, sometimes you can just release stuff just by going through the motions and not really knowing what you're releasing. It just happens. And looking at the clock, and of course, we've talked way over ad time. And folks, okay, is anybody back in from doing what you wanted to do early in the morning now? Because we would love you to call in for free remote treatment for you and your animal friends. 888-298-5569. Try one. If it doesn't work, just 888-298-5569. We'll take care of our advertisers. We'll come back, and then we'll continue, and as long as we don't have phone calls, we'll continue our discussion. And the next thing, Linda, I want to know about, besides if you guys have looked at the Nathan photographs, I forgot to ask you. Anyway, I want to know about, we've talked about the best bioenergetic synchronization technique. You can go to school, be educated for that. But then you also talk about energy codes. So I think that's a little different. I think we need to talk about that. So you can explain that as well. So anyway, we're taking care of advertisers. We'll come back. And the next subject will be the energy codes. And what's that all about? You can call in anytime. 888-298-5569. All right, Animal World continues right here on Alternative Talk, AM 1150.
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0: Norwalk, and hey, the guy was right. 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Absolutely, what a gift she is. And she keeps me in balance. And, you know, with her, Linda and Jude, I do pretty good. And you can too. So give her a call. She'll call you back, 206-706-2836, 206-706-2836. Okay, then. The good news is that our discussion about the energy codes has been postponed. Because we have count on one of our regulars. We're heading over to Bellevue, and Diane from Bellevue is on the line. Good morning, Diane, and welcome back to Animal World.
3: Good morning, Martha. Had to wait because your news was so emotional.
0: Yeah, I know, and I know you know, because you've had losses in your life with your animal friends, you know, recently. Yeah, I know. You don't have to say anything. But bless you for calling in. And so I think you want to do a little tune-up on all that stuff?
3: Yes, I need a a drama tune-up, too.
0: All right, now, so, Linda, I'm going to surrogately participate here with Diane, so do we need to do anything with the energy or anything right now, or Linda, can you just take over and help?
4: Yeah,
0: Diane?
4: I can just, okay. As you put it, take over.
0: Yes, please do.
4: Okay, so, and I'm going to invite everybody, certainly Martha included, who's listening, to do this, Diane. It's good to be with you again. And we're going to begin with something that's going to be helpful. So if anyone's experiencing a strong feeling right now, and I know Diane and Martha are, I want you to just notice where in your body you can kind of feel that feeling. It may be, you know, some part of your heart or your throat or your back or your stomach, but just tune in, Diane, to wherever that feeling seems to be in your body. And I'm just going to invite everybody to do that. And I know that David's going to help me with some music underneath this. So we're just going to notice the body, where that feeling is. And do you notice a place, Diane? Has that come to your awareness?
3: Yes.
4: Okay,
3: yes.
4: So let's just focus on that. And what I'm going to have you do is just let yourself be aware that above your head, far above your head in the celestial spaces, we're going to start pulling a breath in, and we're going to pull it in to just above where that feeling starts in the body. So if it's in your throat, we're going to pull this breath down into the center of your brain. If it feels like it's behind your eyes, we're just pulling this breath into the crown of the head. If this feeling's in your abdomen, pull the breath all the way down into the solar plexus. So everybody knows we're going to inhale from the stars and the planets to just above where this feeling is in the body right now. And now we're going to exhale down through that, clear into the earth. And now we're going to inhale up from the earth, pulling some heavy earthy energies up to just below where that feeling is in the body. Pulling this breath up now. And then we're going to exhale upward through that feeling in the body, all the way up and out into the planets and the stars. And now we're inhaling again from the planets and the stars, that celestial space. We're pulling breath in to the area in the body just above where that feeling is. And now we're going to exhale down through that feeling into the earth. And then inhaling up from the earth into the space just below where that feeling is in the body. And then we're going to exhale up through that feeling and out into the celestial spaces. One more time, pulling breath in from those celestial spaces into the area just above where that feeling is in the body. And then we're going to exhale down through it into the earth. And then relax and breathe normally. And Diane, I'm going to invite you just to tune in to that place in the body right now. And just let me know whatever you notice about what it feels like now.
3: Okay.
4: It feels okay?
3: Feels better.
4: It feels a little calmer?
3: Yes.
4: Okay, mm-hmm. Good work. So that's our first work. And now I'm just going to have you bring to mind whatever is most important to you right now, whatever that is. It might be the thing that was behind that feeling. It might be something else. Just focusing on whatever that is.
3: Okay.
4: Okay. And then setting that aside, we're going to focus on the feeling of devotion. Devotion. Devotion and the number two. Your eyes are going to be closed and looking up to the left side of your forehead, just rolling your closed eyes up as though you could see the left side of your forehead. And then I'm going to have you take a deep breath into the abdomen, holding your breath in as long as you comfortably can, getting a new breath as soon as you need to, thinking devotion to. Your closed eyes are looking up at the left side of your forehead.

0: perfect. 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And then returning in your thoughts to whatever that thing was you were thinking about. Okay, and that is complete. I'm going to find an affirmation, just invite you to think the sky is blue for a moment. And the affirmation is, I embrace the feeling of devotion. I embrace the feeling of devotion. And I know you know this, Diane, but I'm going to remind everyone that when we get an affirmation, it's very potent that today, tomorrow, and the next day, and we want to think about it at least 3 times in a row or say it out loud, write it down, and keep repeating it today, tomorrow, and the next day. I embrace the feeling of devotion. And feel yourself really just bringing that close. How are you doing, Diane?
1: Better.
0: Good.
2: Wonderful.
1: Doing better.
2: Well, and you still have a kitty friend in your life, isn't that right?
1: Yes. So Whiskers would like a tune-up too. And okay. Martha, I just want to say my heart aches with yours.
2: Thank you, Diane. I know you understand. And well, I know so many of you out there do. And that's why I'm so grateful for all of you that have been here for so many years. And, you know, you've been through the biggest things in my life with me. And it's nice to know you're out there.
1: Blessings to you and Robbie.
2: Yeah. And he's good now. And he's going everywhere with me now. He couldn't always go, but I had to let him know, well, you can come with me now, because it doesn't matter if it's hot. You're not in your body anymore.
0: Yeah.
2: And by golly, he is. So, yeah, keep me going, but I sure appreciate it. So, Linda, can we?
0: Yeah. So, Diane, I'm going to have you just bring Whiskers into your thoughts.
1: Okay.
0: And just really seeing Whiskers, feeling whatever you feel, just being with Whiskers. And everyone else, if you have a person or another animal friend, just bring them into your thoughts. And then setting that aside, setting Whiskers outside your thoughts, focusing on faithful. Full of faith, faithful, and the number 2. Your eyes are closed and looking at the left side of your forehead. Your breathing will be to exhale from the abdomen. Hold your breath out as long as you comfortably can. Getting a new breath as soon as you need to, thinking faithful. 2. Closed eyes are looking up at the left side of your forehead.

0: perfect. 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And as you relax and breathe normally, bringing whiskers into your thoughts. And that is complete. How are you doing, Diane?
1: Doing better.
0: Good.
1: And Whiskers looks more relaxed. He had dog trauma for a few weeks.
0: Oh, yeah.
2: Oh, well. But you know, gosh, when I tuned in earlier, Diane, I didn't get Whiskers. I got Theo.
1: Mm. Oh, so, well, Theo hangs out with us too, but he's not in his body. But
2: no, I know, but he's here with Robbie. They're here for us. But I just want you to know, it wasn't Whiskers that came through. It was Theo for me.
1: Yay. I'm glad to hear that because I miss my Theo.
2: I know you do. But at least for today, he and Rob are hanging out together.
1: Oh, good. I'm glad they're having a good time.
2: Yeah, because Robbie loves his kitty friends. He loves to sniff those cat butts.
1: Theo is being blessed by Robbie's presence. I'm so thankful.
2: Yeah. Oh, gosh. And I'm so thankful for you, Diane. Thank you for being here for all these years.
1: And for you and everyone there, Martha, I appreciate all of you. And I understand how you feel about it. When they pass, it makes us think of our own life. Mm-hmm. I think you and I are the same ages.
2: Right. So, you know, there's a lot going on, and I just need to take a little break. So I'm going to take the rest of the month off. And
1: I'm glad you're doing that for yourself. You so deserve it.
2: Thank you. Thank you for being brave enough to call in. I really appreciate it because I tell you, that really helped me. I feel a whole lot better. That was really good. Thank you, Diane. Appreciate it.
1: Thank you.
2: All right. God bless. Bye-bye.
0: Bye.
2: All right. We need to take care of advertisers, but Linda, you know, my automatic pilot's not functioning as well as usual, and I forgot to ask you, we need to honor the gentleman that does the music for us.
0: Yes. The music that we're using today was written and performed by Kevin McLeod at Incompetech.com.
2: Wonderful. Thank you. All right. So let's take care of advertisers before we run out of time. You can certainly give us a ring, 888-298-5569. We would love to hear from you. If the number doesn't go through, put a one in front. And 888-298-5569. Animal World continues. More with Linda Rasmussen right here on Alternative Talk, AM 1150.
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2: Now we're winding down the second hour of this week's edition of Animal World, but we're here till noon today and every Sunday morning, 9 a.m. to noon, right here on Alternative Talk, AM 1150. And, gosh, familiar company. We heard from Linda during the break. So, Linda is, of course, available to work with you when she's not here on the radio with us. And, Linda, you actually have a physical office you work out of.
0: Yeah.
2: So it in the Intraspace facility in the old Rainier Brewery, is that correct?
0: Yeah.
2: And so people can come and work with you in person at your office, or because there's no issue with distance, you can do work with people remotely over the phone or Zoom or however you guys choose to do it. That's how I work with you, because we're a long distance away, and as much as I would love to work with you in person, it doesn't make sense to drive an hour, you know, and have to get there and then drive anyway. But I find that remote treatments are equally as powerful as in person, and it's nice to be able to do both. And I think last time we were talking about that people can actually take the light rail to you
0: if you take the light rail to the Soto station, it's about a 15 to 25 minute walk depending on your pace, and so that's accessible, and there's a bus that's like one block from my office, the 124, so
2: all right, excellent.
0: There's ways to get there.
2: All right, and then you continue to offer a free introductory session for anybody that calls or texts you at the number we're going to give out. And you say, like, if somebody calls in and works with you on the air here, like Diane did, that doesn't count.
0: Right.
2: That this is for new clients in person or off the air. So you are welcome to call or text Linda for a free session, which you can do in person or remotely. And the number to call is 206-841-1992. 206-841-1992. Now, wait till after the show, but you can call her or you could leave a message. Anyway, thank you so much for what you do, Linda. And did either of you guys have a chance to look at the photos yet?
0: I did, yeah.
2: Was there a lot of food in those photos or what?
0: Well, it might have been the end I opened up. But anyway, I saw a lot of landscaping, the hillsides.
2: Yeah.
0: It looks beautiful.
2: And then
0: I did see some food, but I've got to admit, I didn't look at it too long because I start to get hungry when I look at food. So I just kind of scrolled past that. And I just looked at their smiling faces.
2: Yeah. How about you, Dave? Did you take a look?
7: I did. And I kept scrolling. I'm like, where's the food? And then I finally got to it. It's like, oh, it's down near the bottom. A lot was landscaping to start. Then you finally get down to where the food is.
0: Yeah.
2: And so the big celebration and all of that stuff. Now, he's down there for 2 whole weeks.
0: Good
2: man. And I know I know that they're doing some traveling, and going to the different islands and stuff. I don't know how the earthquakes or anything might have affected any of that. But there'll be more photos posted and so forth, and we'll be able to talk about that. But last time, a couple years ago, when he was down there, he actually took me with him in a boat going from island to island on his phone. a little FaceTime, and Aunt Martha's in the boat with Fia and Nathan. So he's really good to me. He includes me in so much stuff. I had so much fun, right? Anyway, I'm hoping maybe I get another boat ride this year. from island to island. But anyway, Nathan and I kind of have the same kind of schedule. He's a night person too, although I think that hours are way off from where they are now. But anyway, it's a good time. So we got a couple of minutes or so before we have to close out this hour. We didn't get to the energy code stuff, so maybe you can talk about that just for a couple of minutes before we close out the hour.
0: Yeah, so what I want to talk about right now is the thing I did before we did the usual releasing, which was breathing, sending breath through the area of the body that
2: I don't know that we've done that before on the air.
0: Probably not. But it's part of the energy code's work, which is
2: so the breath up and down we were using to clear, that's not the best therapy. That's the energy code.
0: That's
2: stuff.
0: The energy codes.
2: Oh,
0: yeah.
2: Okay.
0: Yeah, and what I want to say is that most of us don't realize that our minds can't process our emotions. People spend a lot of time thinking about, you know, their anger, their fear, their sadness. And those things can't be processed in conscious cognitive way. The way emotion is processed is in the body. And so when we feel a strong emotion, regardless of what kind it is, one of the ways to really process it, that is not to shove it away or try to suppress it, but to actually process it so it really gets its full due, is to pass the awareness of our mind and the breath, the energy of the breath, through it. And what that does is it actually brings it further within us for deeper understanding and processing, so that we don't have to keep, you know, turning it over and over again in our head. We're actually really processing when we do that.
2: Yeah, and you're moving it out.
0: Yeah.
2: Up or down.
0: Yeah, it becomes part of us. Basically, what it is what you talked about. Everything that happens to me is for my benefit. And so this is actually grabbing the benefit of whatever this emotion is, anger, sadness, fear, and bringing it all the way in, so it becomes completely integrated and understood at the level of energy.
2: Yeah, and but you know, when you're dealing with grief and stuff, you have to go through the grieving process.
0: Yes, you do, and this is a way to do it.
2: Decades ago, before I finally allowed myself to really grieve when Chowie Golden left, I really couldn't do a good cry.
0: Mm-hmm.
2: You know, I wouldn't really, I guess I just wouldn't let myself do that. And that's what I say now. Boy, I really wail. I mean, I I'm out in the middle of nowhere in the trees. And, oh, gosh. And the trees have been so supportive. And the morning after I woke up to all of my beloveds from the other side, man, I just got piled on. PJ was here and Piggy and... I mean, and Chowie and all my dogs, but you know, even though I could feel them, I knew they're here. I could see them in my periphery, and it's not the same. You know, we're still human, and it's a physical body. I'm always carrying around I have a little lion stuffy that I use as a surrogate to do acutonic fork treatments on my animals when I can't do it on them physically. And I was carrying my little tiger, you know, because that's what I had been using to treat Robbie with the forks for the last few weeks, and carrying it around. But there's really no other explanation for why, when I was in such turmoil and so much grief and all of this, that I had no pain in my body. And I still don't. I'm good. And you know, I did a whole session and a 5-year-old Airedale that I had to peel him off the wall, brand out of control, that I had to work in the, you know, and no pain, but you know, you keep your trash compactor.
0: Mm-hmm.
2: Anyway, we are out of time for this hour. We would love to hear from you and, work with you and your animal friends and just do more healing for all of us. So please, and when you can, pick up your phones. We've got another hour to go. 888-298-5569, 888-298-5569. If it doesn't go through, put a one in front of it, because sometimes you need a one, sometimes you don't. And we're firing up the love train. You do not get to opt out. Dancing is required. But you can dance in your head, you can dance in your bed, you can dance in your chair, you can dance anywhere. Get up on the love train. I'll cruise through and pick you up. So join us, and I always energize up the love train music with our yogi energization prayer. Here we go with that. Oh, infinite spirit, recharge our bodies with thy conscious cosmic energy, our minds with thy concentration and determination, our souls and all souls with thy ever new joy. O eternal youth, the body and mind, abide in us forever and forever via the love train, and it's coming right up. Stay right where you are. Another hour with Linda Rasmussen straight ahead right here on Alternative Talk, AM 1150.

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1: 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I've got answers. 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

0: Welcome you to the third hour of this week's edition of Animal World. We're here every Sunday morning, 9 a.m. to noon, right here on Alternative Talk, AM 1150. 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And hey, it's the last hour of our second week in June edition, and that means it's our Energy Balancing Sunday. So Linda Rasmussen is here. She's our best practitioner and energy codes gal, and had a brief conversation about the energy codes and what that's all about, because Linda actually did use some of that in the last session with Diane. We were breathing up and down and out, and I'll tell you, boy, that cleared me out quite a bit. It was great. And I just did a little check on the weather here, because my app says it's 81 now in Monroe, but once again, I don't know, something's taking care of me out here, because I just went and checked, and it's only 74 here at my place. I'm saying, hey, thank you. And, you know, it's takes some time to live in the forest. But it still says it's going up. Well, it still has a 87 as a high here in Monroe today, but it doesn't look like I'm going to get that, personally going to get that hot. Here in my neck of the woods, which is kind of unusual, because I know Cindy to the north of me in Salton Basin, you know, has been much hotter, much wetter when it's been wet, and much windy, a lot of stuff, and I just haven't had it here. I think things come in balance, you know, and Divine Mother takes pretty good care of me, and even though I've got the tremendous challenge of dealing with, you know, the loss of Robbie right now and going through all of that. It got, you know, that wonderful gift. I don't know, Linda, I don't know if you heard or not, but this last month when I was, at the beginning of the month, I think it was last month, talking with Merritt and Beth Clifton and, you know, and all the wonderful work they do with animals24-7.org. Well, we're just chatting about whatever story we're chatting about, and he just happened to mention Dr. Jeff Young, who, of course, is Dr. Jeff, Rocky Mountain vet, and, you know, my absolute veterinary hero. I adore the ground this guy walks on, and I would have done just about anything for a connection with him, but I had exhausted everything over the years, and never find him. Well, turns out Merritt and Beth have known him for decades. Good friends. And so the really, really, really wonderful news is I'm now part of the Dr. Jeff family, and I am so delighted to say that he's the real deal. He is the person that you see on Animal Planet. And when you watch the show and all his love and his incredible giving and serving and all the wonderful stuff he does, it's all for real. And he is who he is. I mean, that day we did the show that Sunday, and I said, Beth, can you get him on the show for us? Bam, they sent off an email right after the show. By Sunday afternoon, I'm emailing with Dr. Jeff himself. Okay? And then, after Sunday, by Monday, his publicist had found out, because Jeff wrote right back and said, God, I'd love to do the show anytime. I'll make me da da da da da. And so his publicist called me the next day, and because his publicist got upset and said, yeah, well, you're not supposed to talk to people like that. I'm supposed to do that. But Steve's publicist is just the nicest guy in the world. He said, Dr. Jeff wants to have you on his podcast and all that kind of stuff. Anyway, I think we're going to have a relationship with Dr. Jeff. And so mark your calendars. The first full show I'm going to do with Dr. Jeff is going to be August 23rd. It's the fourth Sunday, the extra Sunday in August. We get to spend it with Dr. Jeff. So I've kind of had that balance. One of my biggest hopes and dreams, one of my bucket list thing was connect with Dr. Jeff. That happened at the same time all of this stuff is going down. So, you know, there's a balance with all of this. But, you know, and I get into that. And so hopefully by the fourth Sunday in August, because I've never had this happen before. I feel like a teenage high school fangirl. But I just kind of like lost it, you know? I mean, I did get the chance, you know, my second favorite, you know, Animal Pro is Jackson Galaxy, and I wanted that connection with him. I did get to meet him and all of that, but the connection didn't happen. It just wasn't there. I don't know why. But with Dr. Jeff, he's the real deal. He is who he is, and the connection is strong and real. And anyway, so I can't wait for us all to get to know him. And boy, the incredible work he's doing all around the world. It's absolutely amazing. He's changing veterinary medicine around the world. And the attitude of people and vets and all that stuff. So anyway, good stuff. And all righty then. I don't know, where are you guys? Anybody back in from outside? Or I realize my story may, like with Diane, she said she had to wait an hour because it was just too emotional to call in. If you're in that square, well, just call in. Let David know who you are, and then Linda can take over and help get you through it. But we would love you to give us a call for a free remote treatment for you and your animal friends. 888-298-5569. 888-298-5569. If the call doesn't go through, add a 1, and it should work then. Linda, we were talking about energy code stuff, but we didn't have a whole lot of time at the top of the hour. So, but I think the energy code stuff actually is separate or different from the best therapy. Yes. And I think the source is a little different.
1: Yes.
0: So, the
1: best technique was created and designed by Dr. M.T. Morter Jr. And he is the father of Dr. Sue Morter, who is also, they're both chiropractors, and she branched off from the best technique. She totally teaches that, and she decided that there was more that was coming through her,
0: gotcha,
1: which her dad was very interested in, and so she developed something called Spiritual Best, which is another thing I've studied with her. And it's about using the breath and the chakra energy centers in the body and around the body as part of the healing, releasing, balancing technique.
0: Well, that explains some things. That you said, you know, because Dr. Morter, who originally did the best, was a chiropractor. Mm-hmm. And then Linda Morter, who's the energy codes.
1: Sue
0: Morter. The energy codes and that sort of stuff. She's also a chiropractor.
1: Yes.
0: So that kind of explains maybe how Dr. Nels, because Dr. Nels found this best stuff first, right? He got involved first, and then you followed him into the path. But that would explain his connection, because they're chiropractors, and so that's where this work started.
1: Yeah.
0: Was within the chiropractic field.
1: Yeah, Dr. Morter felt like this was going to be a great technique for chiropractors. He actually, at the time, had never considered, like, other people using it. He just thought chiropractors, because we all see things through the lens of our experience. And
0: right.
1: It took other people to say, hey, I'm a, you know, naturopath, I'm a massage therapist. And then there was me saying, I'm not anything.
0: But I want to do this.
1: But I want to do this. And
0: that's right. You had to get permission to do this because it wasn't allowed for.
1: They weren't training people who.
0: They weren't training just regular folks like you.
1: Yeah. And then they finally realized, well, they can train me. What, you know, whatever, you know, licensing or whatever is required from whatever the state perspective is, because that's where people get their licenses, is from their various state. It turns out in Washington State, we do have some allowances for alternative therapies, as long as I'm not, you know, trying to pierce into somebody's body with a sharp thing or give them drugs or prescribe or diagnose. It's okay to go ahead and offer these alternative energetic services. So
0: it's too bad we haven't gotten to that place in veterinary medicine, or Dr. Nels would not be having to take a break from us right now.
1: Yeah, that is true.
0: I won't get on that bandwagon, but I sure could, and I'll know how I feel about that.
1: So, you know. So Spiritual Best was developed by
0: Ah.
1: Dr. Sue. And as I say, it really uses, along with the words and, you know, numbers and all that, it involves breathing and focusing on chakras in particular.
0: Uh-huh.
1: The energy codes was a system that after she had developed Spiritual Best and was teaching it, Dr. Sue wanted to have kind of a body of information that people could access for their own healing around focusing on the chakras 1 through 7 in the body. And so that's what the energy codes is working with. And so she has a number of practices and techniques that involve the chakras in the book. And I became a trained facilitator of the energy codes as part of what I wanted to learn. So that's
0: So
1: why
0: you
1: I have so
0: use
1: many
0: all of this.
1: tools.
0: You use
1: I
0: the
1: use all
0: best
1: of this,
0: and the energy codes. And so when you're working with someone, you just do what comes through you.
1: yeah, I just do wherever I'm guided to
0: Yeah.
1: do.
0: All right.
1: So,
0: Why don't we find out how that works? Well, how about we head down to Mount Shasta? And Monica, welcome back to Animal World. You're live with Linda Rasmussen and me. Good
2: Thank
0: morning,
2: you.
0: Monica.
2: Good morning.
1: Good morning.
2: So yeah, I was thinking that perhaps you might be able to help me a little bit today and beyond, really. But I'm having a strong emotional reaction to barking dogs in the neighborhood. And it's been going on for a few years. First, I mean, altogether there were four homes in my area, and the people don't do anything. They just allow the dogs to bark as long as, anything will set the dogs off. We have deer around here, people walking, taking walks. The UPS truck, that's a big deal. I've been able to kind of deal with it. Sometimes I record it in case I wanted to have it around, and then I would get rid of the recording because I think it's bad energy. But the inside myself, when I start hearing those dogs, it can be 4 a.m.
0: Pushes all your buttons, right?
2: I immediately just, I get upset, and I'm like, okay, I don't think, I mean, every now and then I actually yell something and then I feel terrible, but it's
0: All
2: like,
0: right. Well, I'm
2: okay.
0: so glad you called in, Monica. You're like a gift from Divine Mother because,
2: Really?
0: because the really cool thing is me, Martha, animal behavioral therapist, has a quick solution that will likely help solve the problem with the barking dogs. However, but what I'm
2: Okay.
0: getting is we're not going there first because first Linda needs to balance you and move this energy, and that's going to more likely make what I'm going to teach you work. And but make sure you have your phone with you and anybody else, okay? Anybody out there, because almost everybody has got somebody around them that have dogs that bark, and the owners don't hear them, or they're not there, and they bark all the time. I can't tell you how many complaints I see about that, on the Nextdoor app all the time. People are complaining. Well, I've got an
2: It's
0: easy
2: pretty bad.
0: solution, and I'll tell you, but get your phone, your smartphones ready, and open Amazon so I can show you what you need to get. It's not expensive, it's cheap, and I'll tell you how to use it. But before I bring that energy in, Linda, I want and Linda needs to stabilize, or help clear Monica's energy so we get any of the yucky stuff out of there, and then that just opens this solution up to be even more effective. Does that sound like a reasonable way to go at this, Linda?
1: Sure.
0: Yeah.
2: Oh,
0: And
2: sorry.
0: Monica, yeah,
1: It's
0: okay.
1: okay.
2: I mean, I think I might know what you're might be referring to, the device.
0: Yeah, we'll talk about
2: backyard.
0: It after, but let's have you got time, Monica, to hang out with us?
2: Oh, yeah, yeah.
0: Okay, so would you prefer that we take care of advertisers right now before? All right, I thought so. I don't think he can stomp around like Nathan can, but I could feel it. So if you don't want, we're going to put Monica on hold for a moment. We'll take care of our advertisers. We'll come back. Linda will work with Monica, and then I'll share with you all what to do about barking dogs in the neighborhoods whose owners are not being responsible. So stay right where you are. Animal World continues right here on Alternative Talk, AM 1150.
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0: Hey, I'm Martha Norwalk, and we are heading towards midway through the last hour of this week's edition of Animal World. We're here till noon and every Sunday morning, 9 a.m. to noon. Right here in Alternative Talk, AM 1150, we heard from our wonderful NuPro Supplements, N-U-P as in Peter, R-O, supplements.com. 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And if you do something wonderful for animals, humans, or the planet we live on, come join our Animal World family of advertisers. 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Shoot us an email, AnimalWorldLive@Hotmail.com. All righty then. We are... Linda Rasmussen is here. She's doing best and energy codes therapy for you and your animal friends. And right now we're talking with Monica from Mount Shasta. She has a problem in her neighborhood with barking dogs all the time, driving her nuts and really pushing her buttons. So Linda's going to work with Monica related to that. And then after that, I'm going to give you my handy dandy solution that really can be very, very helpful in

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1: And then set that aside and focus on gratified. Gratified and the number two. Your eyes are closed and looking straight ahead. So just close your eyes, keep your head level. Your breathing will be to exhale from the abdomen, holding your breath out as long as you comfortably can, getting a new breath as soon as you need to, thinking gratified too.

0: Perfect. 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And letting your thoughts go back to that feeling when you're feeling that strong feeling. There's a little more to do, so just keep that feeling in your awareness. And then setting that aside, I'm going to have you put your attention on the word death, as in to die.
1: The word what?
0: Death, as in to die. Yeah.
1: Okay.
0: Then we're going to replace death replacing death with the feeling of rejecting. So now we're focused on the feeling of rejecting. We're going to replace rejecting Replacing rejecting with the feeling of conscientious. So now we're just focused on conscientious and the number two. Your eyes are going to be closed and looking to the left. So just rolling your closed eyes to the left, conscientious two. Your breathing will be to exhale from the abdomen, holding your breath out as long as you comfortably can, getting a new breath as soon as you need to, thinking conscientious too.

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And then, Monica, returning to that feeling, that strong feeling. 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I'm going to have you shift into thinking the sky is blue.

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And this is really information that's directing us to look for a sensation of calm.

0: in the body. And it might be just a very small area at first, but just keep letting your awareness come to a feeling of calm in the body. As you think, I embrace the feeling of calm. How are you doing, Monica?
1: Oh, I feel pretty good right now.
0: Good.
2: All right. Wonderful.
1: Yeah.
2: Okay. So, now we calmed all that down. Talk about barking dogs in the neighborhood where they irresponsible dog parents. And and I swear, people, you know, that are barking dogs all the time. It's kind of like, you know, how you can ignore your own messes. You know, you just don't see things that are there. Well, sometimes you just don't hear what's going on. You know, people get used to it, and they just don't really hear it anymore. And unfortunately, it's so disturbing to everyone. But there's a trick that, now I personally, when I've never had it fail for me. Yeah. So it really is a very simple concept. It's based on using a sound interruption to interrupt the barking. Okay. Now, just so you know, definition technically of a sound interruption when we're dealing with dogs, it's a sound other than your voice or hands lasting only a second or less in duration, loud enough to, you know, startle the dog from a source they cannot see. All right, so I have found the best sound interruption to use is a very specific little mini air horn. Now, these are not high ticket items, okay? And so you can read reviews on them, and some people love them because they work great, and others are saying, well, one didn't work, you know, if they get a pack of three or something. Anyway, so just, they're not high ticket items. All right, so what you do is you go to Amazon and you search mini air horn. So if you bring that up on your phone, Monica.
1: Or I'm on my computer because I'm on.
2: Or your computer, bring it up and search mini air horn.
1: Okay, hang on.
2: All right, now when I do that on my phone, the first thing that comes up is pictures of, and they're short, fat little air horns with blue tops. And there's a whole bunch of the ones with blue tops and short,
1: one
2: fat ones.
1: One pack mini air horn for personal safety. Yeah, I see it. It's got a blue top.
2: Right, but that's not the one you want. Okay.
1: Oh, okay.
2: These little, the fat ones are not the ones you want. Those, that's a bigger, loud sound. Scroll down because you're looking for a skinnier one. And mine comes after I scroll down a little bit. I get air horn noisemakers, and then there's one that's red and white with a red top. And the container is skinnier than those blue top ones. And the red top has a little horn extension on it. And the first one that shows up for me are the red ones, and it's a 3-pack mini air horn. Now, if you scroll down farther, see there's two of them on there. There's the red tops, and then there's a skinnier one with the nozzle on it that's a blue top. Okay, and when I come down to that, it's called a C-S-E-A Sense, S-E-A, capital S-E-N-S-E, C-Sense air horn, pocket size. Now, and it's $12.42.
1: C-Sense pocket.
2: Size, yes. C-Sense air horn.
1: I'm looking at the pictures.
2: Okay. It's blue with a little bit of brown on the label, and the top is all blue with a little horn extension. And the container is skinnier than those fat ones.
1: C-Sense. Okay, I see it now.
2: Did you see it? Okay.
1: Yep. C-Sense.
2: All right.
1: Yep.
2: Now, for anybody that is not finding, now, that it is really, the sound is important. Okay, and you don't need to use more than you need. You never use any more power than you need. So the little fat ones, you could use those. It's just a much bigger sound. These littler ones, it's a better sound, doesn't tend to penetrate walls, so, you know, you don't really disturb the neighbors and so forth. And so this is what you do. You get yourself one of those little mini air horns, and then whenever dogs start barking, you don't say anything, you don't yell, you don't do anything, you just stick your hand out the door or the window with that little air horn, and you just blast it once. Only once. Just blast. Okay? Now.
3: Yeah.
2: It's amazing. The barking will stop. Now, usually only for a short time. It'll start up again. Blast it again. It'll stop. Each time you blast, it'll stop for longer. And I tell you, this is the honest to God truth. I have never had to do it more than three times to completely stop the barking.
3: Okay.
2: They just give up and quit. Now, and if these are regular offenders, they usually are. If you do this when you can do it, you can, if you have other neighbors that are also offended or are maybe around when you're not, you can tell them what to do. But if you do this consistently, the dogs will stop all this crazy barking.
3: Yeah, well, I believe you.
2: Yeah. Well, I can't tell you how many times there. Often I am doing a counseling session, working with people in the summer, and it's warm, and we're out on their deck. The neighbor's dogs are going nuts, you know, or some dogs start up here. Well, I just pull out my little air. I just do a little blast, and it stops. I maybe have to do it twice. The barking's gone. They're like, wow, what the hell? How does that, what? It really is shocking and amazing how quickly, how easy it is. And how consistently it works.
3: Okay, let me ask you a question.
2: Yeah.
3: If you buy, it just shows one, but how long does it last?
2: Like, well, it depends on the unit, but you can usually, you know, I don't use them very often, so, you know, one lasts me a really long time, but maybe 30 blasts or so.
3: Okay, because I've never used one. I mean, I've heard them before, but I've never used one. So, but I see it comes in a can, so it must be something that gets expired after a while.
2: Right. You know, there's liquid in the little container when you shake it. You know, there's liquid in it. And then when you blast it, you know, it uses a little bit of that liquid, and when it runs out, it runs out. So that's why they sell them in multiple packages. But, you know, you
3: idea.
2: Might just want to buy one to start with to test it and see if it works.
3: Mm-hmm.
2: Okay, because it doesn't cost much, and it's dirt simple.
3: Yeah.
2: Now, also, I'd say take advantage of everything else that you can use, and you remember what Aunt Martha says, thought directs energy, energy follows thought, and thought magnifies and intensifies energy. So I don't want you leaving us here and saying, oh, God, all right, I'll order this, but I don't think it's going to work. That's too simple. And so you get it, you start, it's not going to work. No, you just imagine this is the greatest solution since sliced bread. It's worked every single time for Martha. It's going to work every single time for me. And barking is history in our neighborhood. Okay?
3: Yeah.
2: Do you start your mental affirmations? So. Start affirming it? Order your little air horn, and then I want to hear from you how it's working.
3: Okay.
2: Okay? But I swear to you, in all my years, I have used this many times in different circumstances, and I've never had it fail.
3: Okay.
0: And while you're waiting for the package to arrive, you can keep affirming that I embrace the feeling of calm.
2: Well, yes, and Linda, and that would be good for Monica to use. That will help her stay calm related to this and not churning up a lot of stuff, right?
0: Yeah.
3: I would welcome this.
2: Yeah. Well, and I tell you, you know, I get really frustrated because probably the biggest complaint, you know, the Nextdoor app where you can join for your neighborhood and all of that. Probably the biggest complaint out here in the country, in my next door, is this kind of situation, barking dogs. And so always, you know, I write to them and say, hello, I'm your neighbor, and I'm a, you know, dog trainer, and I got a quick, easy solution to stop the barking All you got to just give me a call. I'll tell you what to get and how to do it. It's cheap. It's easy. And I'll tell you for free. Mm-hmm. Does anybody ever call me? No. I'm not convinced anybody that complains on there really wants to solve their problems, because I offer them a free solution and they don't bother.
3: Interesting.
2: Yeah.
3: Well, I think, you know, it's the warm weather now. The windows are open all the time.
2: Yeah. Yes.
3: So, you know, it's a little more buffered
2: disturbing.
3: In the winter. You can hear it, but it's in a distance. But now I'm sitting out in my backyard more or working. So it's just kind of part of the time of the year, too, that it's a bigger issue.
2: Right. But, you know, unless there's something really strange going on. Like I said, I've never had it fail. I've never given it to people, someone as a solution and had it fail.
3: Okay.
2: It's really dirt simple and it works so well. Yeah, just don't overdo it.
3: This particular one. Yeah, just one. And
2: one quick blast. Go ahead.
3: It's not so obnoxious that it disturbs other people.
2: Right. And that's why the little skinnier one with the little nozzle on it is better than the shorter fat ones, because the shorter fat ones are a bigger air horn sound. Now, they would still work. You could still use those, but you don't need that big a sound. The little ones are better, in my opinion, for what, you know.
3: I'm looking forward to this.
2: Cool. Excellent.
3: Yeah.
2: All right. Because, like I said, rarely does it take more than two blasts. Every once in a while, it can take three before they give up and just quit.
3: Yeah, well, in two of the neighbors have two dogs, you know, that eat off each other, so.
2: Yep. Well, and then as soon as you can, if you can nip it in the bud, you know, as soon as you hear the barking, just blast.
3: Mm-hmm.
2: Starts up again, blast again. And you'll be amazed how quickly they just give up.
3: It's all based
2: on the sound interruption business that works really well. And I use sound interruptions all the time. I use variations. I've tweaked them and made different sequences, but I use a true sound interruption all the time with people and their dogs. What do you do when you can't leave the room and, you know, dogs in the crate barking? Well, negative attention can be just as rewarding as positive for dogs. They're just like kids. And they'd rather you come in and yell at them and correct them rather than leaving them alone. So it's better to not go back into the room to correct them. You do a sound interrupt from outside the room. You know, bang the wall, hit the door, something like that. Boom, they're quiet. It's amazing. I just had clients that I saw. Two littermate Yorkshire Terriers, like in the... probably 4 or 5 months old or something, you know, literally older folks like me going absolutely nuts and thinking, what on earth did we do? And anyway, went and did the session, got them. They thought their dogs were on another planet, that these Yorkies could not. Anyway, they turned out to be great little Yorkies. They shaped right up for Aunt Martha and I. I'm doing, you know, they're like, oh, how can we serve you? What can we do? We got everything worked out. But barking stuff wasn't an issue, and things went well for a few days. And then later, the next week, they called me and they said, because they were crating them separately but next to each other in the laundry room at night. And they'd been doing fine. But all of a sudden, one of them, the sensitive model, started barking at night. Well, we hadn't addressed that in the session because it wasn't going on at the time. And they didn't call Aunt Martha. They just decided that they could deal with it. Well, by the time they called me a couple of days later, they'd had no sleep and they nothing worked. They couldn't get the barking stopped. And it was so bad, they had to take the dog in its crate and take it outside and put it in the truck and leave it in the truck all night.
3: Okay.
2: That's where they were. So I first slapped him around a little bit and said, why did you not call Aunt Martha right away? I would have told you what to do. Oh, okay. Well, what do we do? All right, now, don't you're going to do, what time are you going to bed? They said, 8:30. And I said, okay, so when you put them in, go to bed, do as you normally do. And they would close the door to the laundry room. They closed them in the laundry room. So said, as soon as the barking starts, don't say anything. You just quietly walk up to the door and take the flat of your hand and bang the door once. Don't say anything. Just bang the door. the barking will stop. Hang around because it'll start again. And when it does, bang again. It'll stop for longer. 1 to 3 bangs, the dog will give up and be done for the night. And I said, but I want to know what you're doing. I'm going to be watching the clock and you call me and let me know. Okay? So at 8:30, I got a hit that it was going on and I sent a little energy to the situation. Then I didn't hear from them. About 9 o'clock, they called. Said, Martha, miracle. One sound interrupt. Dog quieted. Stayed quiet, is still quiet. Anyway, dog's been quiet every night, all night for since then. Okay. One sound interruption from outside the room. Okay. That's how good this works and how solid the concept is.
3: Mm-hmm.
2: So if you're out there thinking, oh God, this is just too simple, it's not going to work.
3: No,
2: throw that aside. It is. It works. Sound interruptions are fabulous.
3: I tried recording them and playing the recording, and that did work once, but it backfired the second time.
2: Right. Well, anyway, I'm looking at the clock. We still, we got to take care of advertisers and a quick current events. So, anyway, Monica, so good to chat with you. Get that air horn. You get started. And if you need to, call me. You know how to get a hold of me. But at some point, get me the information. Let me know how it goes.
3: All right. Well, I do appreciate both the session with Linda and your advice. It's really good. I've never heard of this before.
2: Wonderful.
3: Yeah.
2: Yep. Enjoy your quiet neighborhood.
3: Thank you.
2: All righty. God bless. Bye-bye.
3: Bye-bye.
2: Right. 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
2: 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And remember Jude Ponton, our wonderful sound healer, chiropractor, and acutonics gal. You can work with her in person at the Whispering Dragon Center, which is in her home now in Shoreline, so easy access and parking. 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And she can work with you in person or remotely, as I said. 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Or you can give her a call and she'll call you back, 206-706 2836-206-706-2836. Please carry my phone number with you, and any of those barking dogs or any people that need help with their dogs, tell them I'll talk to them for free on the phone, and I usually only have to see them once to get all the problems under control. The number to call is 360-217-7258. 360-217-7258. And then we heard from Natasha Venter. She's our psychic gal, personal awareness coaching, that sort of thing. You can catch her on her YouTube channel for her podcast every week at 4 p.m. Natasha Venter IC, the letters IC for intuitive clarification, is her YouTube channel, Natasha Venter IC. Lots of stuff there for you to listen to. And you can also go to her website, which is intuitiveclarifications.com. And you can call her and you can schedule on her website, or if you want, you know, a personal reading, you can call. Number is 360-770-7486. 360-770-7486. All righty then. Boy, you know, we're close to out of time, but I want to get in a quick current events. And I think that's it right here.

0: here. Now, I don't have a report yet, but the big Dr. Jeff Rocky Mountain vet cast reunion, the big soiree, was yesterday the evening down in Denver, Colorado, and all of Dr. Jeff, the TV show, and all the vets and everybody who were a part of the series for so long, you know, they haven't made any new shows since 2020. And I didn't learn that till just recently. But anyway, that was all yesterday. I don't know how it went. I'm assuming that it was a fabulous time and all of that. And I know that they taped it. And then they're going to make that video available to us. So as soon as I know how we can get it, I'll let you know. Because if there was any way, if I had money and I had time and all that stuff, I'd have been there. I'd have gone in a heartbeat if I could have. But, I just couldn't make it work right at this time. Let's see. We know that you can get a free introductory session with Linda Rasmussen and what best therapy and energy codes. And if she's worked with you on the air, that doesn't count. She'll still give you a free session. Just call or text her at 206-841-1992. 206-841-1992. And Linda, who do we thank for the music today?
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0: Thank you, Kevin. All right. Northwest Stream Center, you can buzz up there this afternoon at 2 p.m. is the Musical Mountaineers and Friends Solstice Serenade. It's a benefit concert for the Sustainable Ecosystem Lab. So that's today at the Northwest Stream Center, 2 p.m. And the Summer Solstice Market is open at the Northwest Stream Center today from 10 to 3. That's in McCollum Park, in case you want to know. And what else have we got here? Fine Wines and Felines for Meow. Their annual in-person dinner and auction is sold out on the 27th of this month. But the online auction is available to everyone, and that goes from June 15th to June 28th. And that pretty much covers us for what's going on right now, current events-wise. And just so you know, I shared with you my beloved Robbie and his passing just so very, very recently, and all the changes that's making in my life. And I need to take a break. I need to get back in balance and process through my grief and the changes. And I'm sensing some changes coming up, probably with show schedule here. I'm not going anywhere, but I'm feeling it's time to change some stuff. So I've got to take a break and get clear on all of that. So I'm taking the rest of the month off. Next month, we're going to rerun our extra Sunday show from last month with Merritt and Beth. And then the last Sunday of the month, we will repeat this show so you can get a surrogate healing if you tune in and just follow along. And then I will be back, and Nathan will be back from canoodling in the Philippines on the first Sunday of July. Can you believe it? That's almost July. Whoa. And I hope you stay cool and all of that. Linda, thank you so much for the great work today. And I think there are going to be a lot of people that have quieter neighborhoods now. Those all barking dogs. Because it's such a easy, quick thing to do. And it really, really works.
1: David, you're welcome, Martha.
0: You'll be running the show again next week as well.
2: Yeah, and, yes, I'll be here next week running the show.
0: Yeah, you'll be there by yourself because I'm taking a break. But I appreciate you covering the bases. And thank you, everyone. And please just remember, stay cool. Make sure everybody has water. That's what I'm doing. I got robins up the kazoo this morning when I'm out there because the bird bath is filthy. I haven't kept up with my... So I got to go out and wash the birdie bath because the robins need a birdie bath in the heat. So I got to get my fountain clean. I got to get the birdie bath cleaned and that sort of thing. So, but stay cool. Remember, keep your dogs and your kids safe. Life preservers if you're around the water. And don't just jump in. It's still really, really cold. Go in slow. All righty. Linda, you will be back with us again the second Sunday of July.
1: Right.
0: And maybe we'll hear from Monica then, who will tell us how quiet her neighborhood is, I hope, and all of that good stuff. And in the meantime, y'all can tune in the last Sunday of this month and hear the show again and follow along with the instructions to get a healing for yourself then. And I think, are the Mariners playing today, David?
2: Yeah, they're playing right now, and well, I'm going to just say it's not going well.
0: Oh, okay. Then say, think good thoughts for the Mariners. They need some help. Bigfoot's out of the country, and I think that's had an effect. All right, so stomp around for Nathan and help the Mariners. All righty, you guys, as always, I leave you with animals have feelings too. So treat your animal friends better than family, and please always be kind to, open your heart, and share your love with all living things, and we'll talk to you again next week.

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1: NBC News Radio, I'm Lisa Carton. Secretary of War Pete Hegseth says they are on track for a signing of a memorandum of understanding with Iran today. Hegseth made the comment on CBS's Face the Nation, saying it's not a matter of if, it's a matter of when. He says the terms Iran has agreed to are performance-based and that no money will be released until they perform. Hegseth also said he does not expect the recent strikes between Israel and Hezbollah to disrupt today's expected signing. On Truth Social this morning, the president said they are very close to a deal that will bring peace to the region and that all sides should stand down. Senator James Lankford says Congress should ratify a potential deal to end the war in Iran.
2: What President Trump is trying to do is to be able to end Iran's constant attack of Americans and American assets and American allies in that region and coming at us.
1: Appearing on NBC's Meet the Press, the Oklahoma Republican argued that a deal approved by Congress would have a more lasting effect. Knicks fans are still in celebration mode after New York won their first NBA championship since 1973. Here's more from Jonathan O'Halloran.
3: Jalen Brunson was named Finals MVP with 45 points in a thrilling come-from-behind victory. The Knicks trailed by 16 at one point Saturday night, but went on to outscore the Spurs by 11 in the fourth quarter. Mikal Bridges added 14 more to help the Knicks win it. Mayor Zoran Mamdani announcing the Knicks will have their championship parade down the Canyon of Heroes on Thursday.
1: However, the NYPD says more than 60 people were taken into custody as post-game celebrations turned violent with a shooting, four stabbings, and 10 officers being injured in the mayhem. The UFC is holding 7 mixed martial arts fights on the South Lawn of the White House today as President Trump marks his 80th birthday. The big event is billed as UFC Freedom 250 to honor the nation's 50th anniversary. You're listening to the latest on NBC News Radio. The man accused of killing a Minnesota state lawmaker and her husband pleaded guilty to federal charges this week. Michael Kastner reports.
4: The shooter is still in the house, they believe, barricaded with the firearm.
5: Vance Belter was charged with shooting and killing Minnesota Representative Melissa Hortman and her husband, Mark. State Senator John Hoffman, his wife Yvette, and their daughter Hope were also injured in a separate shooting. Belter reached a deal with federal prosecutors that took the death penalty off the table. The judge accepted the recommendation from the government of 2 consecutive life sentences plus 40 years.
1: The FBI is taking down 13 fake job websites tied to suspected Chinese agents targeting U.S. military and defense workers. Here's Tammy Trujillo.
6: The DOJ says the site's post is consulting firms and advertised jobs for people with security clearances. The fake recruiters used phony profiles and easy money job offers to get sensitive U.S. information. The FBI says the sites are disabled and now show federal warning pages. The Chinese embassy in Washington denies the claims.
1: An environmental assessment is underway for a possible new launch pad at Florida's Cape Canaveral Space Force Station. Documents say Space Launch Complex 51 will be used by the U.S. Army and Navy. The agencies say they want to be further away from Blue Origin's launch site and its explosive clear zones and other administrative-related reasons. A legendary singer pulled out of a Southern California concert Friday night at the last minute. More from Jason Nathanson.
7: 40 minutes before Rod Stewart was supposed to take the stage Friday night in San Diego, the show was canceled. Concert promoter Live Nation says a sinus infection was to blame. The performance, part of Stewart's One Last Time tour, was billed as the 81-year-old's final San Diego stop. No word on a makeup date.
1: Stewart played the iconic Hollywood Bowl in Los Angeles on Wednesday to rave reviews. Lisa Carton, NBC News Radio.
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10: Time now for a quick look at our KKNW weather update. On this Sunday, we've got sunny skies to put summer into full swing with a high of 84. For Monday, partly sunny throughout the day and a high of 87. Tuesday, sunny with a high of 76. Wednesday, sunny with a high of 74. Thursday, sunny with a high of 76. And on Juneteenth, sunny skies with a high of 80. Be sure that when you're out and about enjoying the World Cup and the sunshine, you're using sunscreen and staying hydrated.
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12: It comes from choosing partners from scarcity. It comes from choosing from our, you know, traumas or the insecurities, right? As opposed to actually listening deep down inside. And that's why the cycle of finding, for example, partners that exhibit the same similar behaviors, because we are mirrors. We mirror each other.
13: Today's guest is someone who's walked through fire, literally and metaphorically, and emerged with a blueprint for transformation. Shravan Alpi, known as the founder of Sovereign Resilience Coaching, is a former British Armed Forces combat medic turned integration coach specializing in masculine sovereignty and achievement anxiety transformation with 13 plus years of breathwork and Reiki practice. He's helped ambitious men reclaim their lives through breathwork, conscious integration awareness, and a no-nonsense approach to healing. From battlefield trauma to emotional burnout, Shravan's journey is a masterclass in resilience. If you've ever questioned the credentials of online coaches or wondered how to vet someone guiding your healing, this episode is for you. Shravan, thank you so much for joining me and the Glenn Gilbert Connection. I really appreciate your time.
12: Hey, thanks, Glenn. Really appreciate you having me on, man.
13: So before we get started, tell us a little more about your history and how you got to where you are today.
12: We'll roll it back to growing up in the UK. So originally I'm from South Africa. I moved over here when I was 7 years old with my mother. So for as long as I can remember, I always wanted to serve in the military, but I wanted to be in a role where I was helping others. It comes from maybe the generational cycles of doctors, healers, you know, farmers. Like my grandfather was a pharmacist. My grandmother was a head matron. My uncles on both sides are doctors. So mom became a teacher, but she was also studying for medicine before she decided, nope, teaching is the way forward for her. But ultimately, it's passing on knowledge and help to serve others. For myself, I always had this passion for understanding how to help other people through their own struggles. And this was long before I knew anything about medicine or getting into the field. Mm-hmm. I've always had a spiritual background as well. So that's where, under my mom, I studied and I learned from her the practice of breath work, mindfulness, you know, tapping into what a philosophy known as EHV, which is Education in Human Values, which dates back to, it's like a Sanskrit philosophy. Okay. And it's all about essentially just operating with right conduct. And basically our roles as humans is to serve others, to serve mankind, and conduct ourselves in a way in which we're just elevating consciousness. So that naturally led into learning about psychology, human psychology, tying in with my with the spiritual practices, and that's why I learned Reiki, which is Japanese hands-on healing, or using energy within the body to heal the body. And then also, once you reach master level, you can transfer it onto other people. And yeah, from the age of 18, I was basically a Reiki master, breathwork facilitator. Although, you know, at that time, I didn't really know that there were other people who may have been doing it in a professional capacity. It's just something that I did. Mm-hmm. And I then joined the army at 19. And pretty much for the entirety of my 20s, I think I was about 27 when I left, I trained and I studied to be a combat medical technician. And yeah, as you can imagine, being trained up to EMT status, that has its great perks, but also many challenges. I was instrumental when the pandemic dropped. I won't speak too much about that because I know that can also be sensitive, but I was you know, instrumental as one of the first response teams to be on the ground when it all hit. And yeah, that for me was like my baptism by fire, so to speak. I worked with the UK's NHS first aid response teams. I was on emergency response cars. I worked in clinical wards, GPs. I was just everywhere. So I covered the whole spectrum there. And what happened was I reached a point where I just think that cognitively, mentally, and even emotionally, I just sort of burnt out. And I just said, no, I can't do this anymore. I left the military. Not at the best timing either, because that's when we fell feet first into the second wave. Mm. So that also led from an extremely organized, regimented way of life to complete chaos. And naturally, I descended into that way of being. And so I found myself just, you know, just getting lost in binge watching shows, you know, like gaming till early hours of the morning, just doing anything that I could to suppress and numb the pain. And it was only after about a year of being in that process and reaching some pretty dark moments myself there, I then stopped. And I sought help. I sought help in the form of therapy. And I think from that point on, there were events that just led to me essentially reconnecting and rediscovering just exactly what my purpose was. And through that process, I reconnected with, you know, my spiritual element, the breath work. I then also had really powerful tools from my military training, you know, the clinical element, understanding how the effects of the spiritual component and the somatic element can affect the body and the mind and essentially change your state of being and also your view on life. And so, yeah, you know, fast forward 5 years, that's where it's led me to building Sovereign to help men reclaim their true masculine essence. And I'm not talking about red pill ideology or any of the trending social media norms. I'm talking about using tools within the body to empower ourselves mentally and emotionally, and from that, directing that into purpose to then live what I coin like sovereign lives. Mm-hmm. And yeah, that's essentially what I'm doing right now.
14: Can you give us a quick example of what some of those tools might be? Just like one or two?
12: Yeah, sure. So one of the primary drivers is the somatic element. So breathwork. Yep. Yeah. You know, you can't, the way I look at it also is there's so many external factors to, you know, conventional wellness as we see it. But one thing that everybody has, regardless of whoever you are, you know, whether you have a disability or you don't, your race, color, creed, shape, size, is you have breath in your lungs. And for myself, a big part of my transformational process and coming back to the path was recognizing that I could use my breath to shift my state of consciousness. I could change the way in which I felt within my body. I could stop those mental loops that I was getting caught up in. Mm-hmm. And I think the biggest takeaway was that this power was all within me all along. So, you know, with that, it led to just understanding that you don't need to externalize so much. And so when I speak to my clients and I have conversations with other people about this, I always do my best to help them see that whatever their struggle is, you can control your breath, and everything else is actually an afterthought. We actually have very little control of anything external to us, but you can control your breath, which then controls your thoughts. And your thoughts also have an impact on your emotions, which then lead to belief systems. And that within itself is like, I guess like the conventional term is like biohacking, right? Mm-hmm. It's like the ultimate biohack. And mm-hmm. That's one modality that I use. Do you want me to explain on the others that I use, or?
14: Oh, I've got questions for you, but I think we'll go into those different modalities. What you were just talking about, I'm reminded of Andrew Huberman, and he was talking about what you were just saying, breath work. And it was just something where you take an inhale and then you slow it out, and then you take an inhale and then do a little more to open up the alveoli, the small sacs in your lungs, to get that extra CO2 out. And that was supposed to drop your pulse. I think it was like your pulse by like 10 points or something like that.
12: Yeah.
14: So it's just, here's a simple way to just start relaxing, right? Mm-hmm. Talking about ruminating, you know, and then doing some breathing work for rumination, because when you start ruminating, you're chasing after an answer that will never come, right? So it's like, you got to figure out a different way of addressing that. And one of those things is like, just breathe. And like you said, you can calm yourself down and maybe have a different mindset.
12: Yeah, absolutely. And just to expand a little bit on that, that's one of the like the markers that I actually go through with my clients. And when I even just explain just how to people who are a little bit skeptic, mm-hmm. you know, most of us have got devices that track our health metrics in the form of Fitbits, Apple Watches, smartphones, whatever it is, right? I tell them, if you just take 60 seconds of your time to do this one breathing practice, I call it the 4-7-8 breathing protocol, mm-hmm. where you inhale for 4 seconds, you hold your breath for 7 seconds, and then you exhale for 8 seconds. Mm-hmm. Why those three factors, those numbers in particular? So over time, I've experimented with the breath. It's essentially an inhale followed by a breath hold and then a release. What I've come to realize is those three numbers for the specific segments have the most impact on your ability to cycle fresh oxygen into the bloodstream and into the lungs. When you hold that breath, you are building up the CO2 that then gets released from the alveoli. And in the exhale, you feel the endorphins like literally surging and rushing through your body, which is what creates the maximum somatic release. Mm-hmm. And it's like, it's like a 5-in-1 kind of impact, where, you know, you're seeing real data changing in real time. You're feeling the effects. You're also increasing your VO2 max volume, which can only help you with your ability to breathe. Mm-hmm. It also breaks down whatever I call like mental fog is in the mind, and it allows you to think with more clarity, which then boosts awareness, cognitive function. And also, because our thoughts and our emotions are linked, right, through our neural pathways and the way in which the electrical activity that exists throughout our body and the way that it moves, Joe Dispenza has a good way of explaining this. He talks about the mind-heart connection. Mm-hmm. So if you look, you know, you can look into the science behind that, but those two elements have a massive link in the way in which we look at the lives and how we look at ourselves. Mm-hmm. And so you are basically touching on all of those touch points in just one simple 60-second exercise, which literally takes nothing from you. It's absolutely free. You know, you're not contorting or doing any sort of hyperventilation, so you won't look weird when you're doing the process. Right. And you can do it anywhere.
14: Right.
12: And so that, you know, I kind of coined that as like the flagship breathing technique.
14: Right.
12: And it's so powerful in helping you just also understand where certain emotions are stored within the body. There's a lot. There's so much power in that. And that's literally just by breathing.
14: Right. Talk a little bit about like how this can help men that, you know, from triggers from past relationships, how can this help regulate that? You test a little bit upon it, but I'm thinking of a situation where maybe a guy is triggered and they just start seeing red. Like, what is something like that should be for them to be assigned to be like 478, 478?
12: Yeah.
14: You know, I'm just trying to think of any clients that you've run into or any.
12: Yeah. Yeah. So, I actually have a client that went through something very similar to that. I won't mention him by name, but, what I will say is before we started working together, he's very stereotypical, logical, masculine brain. Mm-hmm. Where any form of emotional engagement or connection from his partner was met with just a very rational, logical, systematic response. Mm-hmm. And he thought that that was just him being, you know, masculine. But as we continued to work together, what we later discovered was that that's actually a defense mechanism that he had built from his childhood. And especially when it comes to intimate connections, which is, I mean, if you look at any relationship between a man and a woman, the feminine energy is primarily driven by that. She's looking for the intimacy. She's looking for that, an element of vulnerability. And then this is what we were working on. And so we used 478, and another terminology that I use for it is I call it, it's a nervous system purge. Mm-hmm. So when you're feeling stressed, you're carrying all that pent up energy. What's happening from a chemical level within the body, the cortisol levels are rising and rising and spiking. Another thing is he was a massive caffeine addict. So again, cortisol is through the roof. And so he was constantly amped all the time. So whenever he'd be asked to switch from that very logical, pragmatic brain and connect with his emotions, it was just shut down immediately. And the more that his partner asked for, the more he would push back and then get explosive. With the breath, what we worked on was when he could feel like that surge of energy that's like rising from the core. Because that's where we start to feel it. When we start to get activated and we start to get a little bit emotionally reactive, we start to feel that like little burst of energy that's starting to make its way up through the core. And it literally is like this fireball that's working its way up until it hits the throat and then blah, it comes out, right? And with that comes the brain fog and then the thoughts of limiting beliefs, or we start to hear things that maybe aren't actually necessarily being spoken. We start to look for reasons to validate our behavior. Mm-hmm. The breath served as a means to essentially create that disconnect before that fireball reached its output, its outlet. And through that, you know, I just said to him very quickly, you can either remove yourself or just, even if you're in the moment, just say, listen, I'm going to take a moment to pause, because communication is also key. And this is another big factor when it comes to speaking to our feminine counterparts, is being able to communicate effectively with them and just tell them, listen, I'm going to pause for a second. I'm going to leave the room or go for a walk, or just can we have a moment of quiet for a second? I just need to work through something before I choose my next words. And more often than not, you know, I think any partner that's that's supportive and understands you will understand that, because the idea is to have a conversation or for them to be understood by you and not to get into a reactive shouting match. And so with that, to just set the tone, to basically create containment within that given experience. And I said, listen, just do two cycles. Just breathe for 4, hold for 7, exhale for 8, and just see how you feel. And I mean, he said to me, it felt literally like the pressure gauge was being depressed. And funnily enough, he did this, I think, twice in the presence of his partner. And now they both do it together as their own way of self-regulating. So, set the standard.
14: Setting the standard and the spouse is following the lead, like kind of, if you will.
12: Yeah.
14: No, that's amazing. That's brilliant. I love that.
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4: You've seen life and death decisions in the military, so how has that shaped your ability to spot real versus performative leadership in the coaching world?
5: That's a really good question. Yeah, I mean, I've had quite a few conversations like this, and, you know, one thing I will say is, so by no measure or standard would I say that I am like the coach to go for, or claim that I know everything there is to know on, you know, somatic wellness, healing, whatever it is. So that would actually lead to my first point, which is someone who is truly an authentic coach versus performative will accept the fact that, you know, they don't know it all. I can't remember who said this. It was a philosopher. I don't know if it was Aristotle or if it was Socrates, but he said, you know, the only thing that I know in life is that I know nothing at all, or something along those lines. Right. And the reason why I say that is because humility and being humble about your trade, you know, your profession, or just even your stance and position in life speaks volumes compared to the person who will always, you know, they'll interject, or they have, you know, the playbook, or they have something because they know that they take this sort of dynamic, which is they know better because, you know, you're coming in as a client, and therefore there's nothing for them to learn from you, and they just give you the answers. I believe, and I, you know, in my experience with a few people who I've worked with in the past like this, that actually that's a great sign that they themselves probably don't actually, one, have that level of faith within themselves. Therefore, they need to project. We can go down the psychological rabbit hole, but we'll save that for later.
4: That's the next podcast.
5: For the next episode.
4: Yeah.
5: But yeah, it's like, it's humility, the understanding that they don't know everything. Mm-hmm. One thing I'll also say is without this sounding too esoteric, but I think you can also get a feel for a person, even remotely, when you're listening to the words that they use, when, you know, for example, okay, let's just take this, for example, like coaching people on somatic wellness, using clinical terminology to also help raise awareness. For me, the way that I think about it is if I can take a complex situation and explain it to a five-year-old, then that is what I consider to be success. And I don't mean that in a patronizing way.
4: No.
5: I just think of it as keep it simple, keep it straightforward, so that that way everyone across the board understands. There's no need to create some sort of exclusivity for hyper intellectualists or anything like that. Mm-hmm. And what I've noticed is for the performative coaches out there, this also goes to confirm that they probably don't actually know what they're talking about, is they'll drop the buzzwords. They'll use highfalutin language. They'll use very, very, what's the word? Like, they'll use like the certain jargon. Yeah, right. That only people within that field would know or learn, and they'll be dropping, you know, the terminologies, the buzzwords, and just expect you to just sort of jump onto their level and get it. I mean, patience is is something that goes without reason, goes without question. Mm-hmm. You know, I think any good coach has patience, because a good coach will meet the client where they are, as opposed to expecting them to meet the coach where they are. Because when you think about it, the whole reason why someone is coming to you for coaching is because they are trying to get from where they are, point A, to point B. Even if that coach is at point D or E, it's the coach's responsibility to come back

0: to not, you know, hold their hand and pull them through it, but to show them how to navigate the next step, as opposed to expecting them to figure it out and sort of meet them on their level because, you know, you consider yourself to be a high value coach or whatever the terminology is. So those are a few hallmarkers that I've seen. And pulling on my experience in the military, when I've worked with various team leaders and senior clinicians, they almost have like a nonchalant attitude. You know, they don't try too hard. I feel like coaches and good leaders, they set a standard, but they don't need to be the loudest voice in the room. Right. They also don't need to be the one who's always seen to be leading the charge.
1: Right.
0: You know, and like we learned this as well within like team leadership courses, which is, yeah, you might be the leader, but you have a team for a reason. And one good, like one principle around effective leadership is being able to identify the strengths and areas of improvement of the members within your team. Mm-hmm. And then being able to respectively, you know, let them take points on certain projects or tasks or whatever. And good coaches and good leaders also use a similar strategy. Like with coaches, it's a little bit more, I say, niche, because they are essentially like multiple touch points all in one, but it's the way that they show up. You know, they are good coaches are also willing to be coached. Like there's so many things that I learn daily when I speak to my own clients, mm-hmm. where it's like, oh, I've learned something new today. You know, even like before we started this podcast, you mentioned, you were mentioning just a little bit about your background. Mm-hmm. And for example, like, a lot more women are not going in for their checkups. I didn't know that. And I've done 7 years in the, you know, like A&E trauma field. Mm-hmm. So, you know, every day is a school day is essentially what I'm trying to say.
1: Oh, yeah.
0: And yeah, I think those are the main areas that I've noticed around good leadership and good coaches versus the performative.
1: Yeah, I like the way I understand really good leaders, and this is just from listening to people like yourself that were in the military, where they've been exposed to leaders that may not be that good and leaders that are really good.
0: Yeah.
1: And it seems to be this consensus where a good leader will take accountability if their team fails.
0: Yeah.
1: Like their failure is the leader's failure.
0: Yeah.
1: But a good leader will also say, the team success or an individual success is their success. Like they don't take credit for it. The leader doesn't take credit. It's like this person who's under my leadership has done really, really well. Like here's all the credit to somebody else.
0: Yeah.
1: Yeah. And I just to kind of go back a little bit, you were talking about, you know, addressing the patient or the client as a, you know, talk to them like they're 5 years old or, you know, so they understand what's going on. I have a background in healthcare. And when I go see my healthcare provider, I'm like, just talk to me like I'm five. I just go ahead. And I'm like, I kind of get what you're saying, but just talk to me because I'm, you know, talk to me like I'm five because I'm still a little nervous about what you might tell me, you know? So talking to me like I'm five, it gives me a little more clarity, makes me relax a little more. And they're like, oh, okay. And they laugh. And then we kind of just like talk about whatever. So
0: it also like breaks that human. Well, it doesn't break it. It establishes that human connection, right? Because, especially like going into the doctor's office. I mean, that one in itself, especially if you've been called in for, hey, you know, you need to come have a checkup. I mean, naturally, that within itself, based off what we know and how we perceive the modern conventional, you've been summoned by the doctor. you know, that seems a little ominous, right? So, just by recognizing that, you know, hey doc, you're speaking to a human being at the end of the day. Yeah, sure. I may be in the same field as you and understand all the Latin terminology, but I'm not here as that. You know, I'm here as a person, as a being. So just explain it to me in a way that takes up less of my cognitive function so I can digest what you're telling me, which then leads to taking informed action, right? Because otherwise it can be very daunting. And I've seen this with some doctors who use their, you know, they're like usually the junior doctors who come straight out of med school, and then they'll be dropping all the terminology bombs and the Latin terminologies, and it's just like, look, like, hey dude, like, I get it, like, you're proud that you graduated, you got your degree and everything, happy for you too, but here when we work, we just speak like normal people because we're dealing with normal people. Yeah. So why don't we just kind of get on that as a baseline?
1: and it's I like the approach of, it's not dumbing down the patient, it's just talking to them so they understand where you're coming from. Because I've done that, like, oh yeah, I'm in the healthcare field, blah blah blah, and you can kind of see a click, like, oh okay, I'm going to say these really technical and you know, maybe complicated terms to you, and I'm like, right now I'm a little nervous about what you're going to tell me, I'm not going to be fully comprehending everything, just, you know, talk to me like I'm five. Just talk to me like I'm five, and then we can go from there. And that's always like what you did. You get a little bit of a laugh. They're like, oh, okay. And then they start looking at you as, oh, just treat them like just a person who wants to understand.
0: Yeah. Exactly. Yeah.
1: You often speak about systems that work under fire. How can men apply that mindset when evaluating a coach's credentials or methodology?
0: Ooh. Yeah. So... No, that's a strong argument there, because the truth of the matter is, yeah, in this digital day and age, you really don't know who is who, and, you know, basically, are you who you say you are? So the first there's also like, I think there's a way to approach it with tact, right? You don't ever want to go into a situation guns blazing, just like, hey, so, you know, I'm gonna basically put you in the hot seat and hotspot you, because that also can be very off-putting from a coaching perspective. I mean, I've been in that position before where, like, yeah, sure. I mean, I was completely transparent with the other person, but I just felt very reluctant to want to work with them, because it's like this, you feel as though you're having to prove yourself, prove your worth. I think in this case, when it comes to verifying, so first things first, what kind of coach do they say they are, right? Because a lot of people in the coaching space don't have any form of formal credentials. So there are ways to also confirm the knowledge with them by just simply doing something like this, just have a conversation with them. And, you know, while you're speaking to them, going back to what we spoke about in the previous point, just observe and listen out for how they hold themselves. You know, what sort of energy do they show up with? Do they hold space for you when you're giving your part? Or are they just trying to listen to respond? Are they listening to understand? Or are they just going to be like, yeah, okay, perfect. It's your turn's over. Now I'm going to go and send. And they just try and steer the conversation down the direction of a sale. I think one good way to verify, you know, let's say like a coach that's worth their salt, is to also assess for how desperate they come across. Because if someone claims that they are so busy, or that they are in high demand, they won't be desperate to make sales, and they won't use these pushy sales tactics. And I feel as though like some of the stuff I say here may piss some other people who are coaches off, but like one thing that I've observed when I've looked at other coaches, like landing pages, is they create this like fake urgency for sales. One of them being that fake countdown clock timer thing, which I'll never understand. It's like you get on the landing page and it's like, okay, you know, there's 23 hours because for this limited offer to last, and then once it's done, prices go up by like 200% or whatever. But then if you just hit refresh, the clock resets, and it's like, do people like? Yeah, I mean, not to sound hateful, I mean, I get it on one end, but it also just comes across as fake and disingenuous. Mm-hmm. Another thing is also like the concept of coaches who work with cohorts. If they create more time pressure, as in, hey, there's only two slots available, better like get them while they last. In my experience, because I've also made the mistake and learned the hard way. Yeah. Gone into groups like that, and it's like a barren wasteland. The coach themselves actually took forever to engage with the group. Mm. So, you know, it's the fake urgency, and you can hear that in the vocal tonality. You can hear that just by the way that they carry themselves with the conversation, what kind of terminology are they using. Mm-hmm. And there's one thing here, and this is a little bit more on the psychological element, but I think a good coach will also be assessing you to see whether you are a good fit for what they have to offer. And a good way is to also listen to the way that they ask questions. Now, this is something that I actually covered in a video on how to vet a therapist via the appropriate channels and looking at the licensing. But there is a terminology that I think that all coaches, especially in a self-development or well-being space, should adopt, which is Socratic questioning. Mm. And, you know, I'll just quickly, just very briefly explain what Socratic questioning essentially is. A tool that is used to essentially create open-ended questioning for the other person to make conclusions on. So if you are, you know, if you are trying to figure out, well, why am I in this call, instead of the coach trying to sell themselves and kind of lead you down the funnel, they would in a way like mirror it back to you and say, okay, well, why are you here? Like, tell me, what is your problem? Okay, you've told me what your problem is.
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2: Welcome back to the Glenn Gilbert Connection. We now continue with more relationship wisdom for the seasoned man and woman.
1: You've said success lies in the boring tasks. How does that apply to rebuilding trust and emotional safety in relationships?
0: Just consistently showing up. Consistently showing up, like especially if there's been a tumultuous relationship and perhaps divorce has been threatened, you know, used, like drawn as a card. That's always a very sticky subject for, I think, most people, but for men especially, right? Because it really does. It can cripple and destroy a man's life. Showing up consistently and also just, it's like, it's the little things that matter, you know? I think this is also another part where, as part of our communication skills, listening is a big part of it too. When we look at what the partner is saying to us, you know, it actually doesn't hurt to ask for clarity, to ask for clarification, right? And then in some cases, it's literally as simple as, okay, can you just clarify and just tell me what it is you're asking of me to do? Because when women are in an emotionally reactive state, they speak in that like emotional, like encoding language, which it sounds like we're trying to crack like a vault in Fort Knox. You know, we just don't get it. We're like, I'll just address what I'm hearing, but not what I'm listening to, because naturally we fall into fixer mode. Yeah. But most of the time, women don't want their problems to be fixed for them. They just want to be listened to and heard.
1: Mm-hmm. Mm-hmm.
0: And so with that, it's okay. Ask for clarity if you're unsure, and reassure the other person by just showing up for them. Right. And so long as it doesn't, I guess, compromise your values, being able to help meet them in the middle. I think that's one of the main drivers on repairing the relationship. Mm-hmm. And just to kind of add on to that a little bit, I think that these issues also are very necessary to building stronger bonds. So one thing I've noticed with society is the moment an argument comes up and people know about it, they think that's it, it's over, game over, they're about to crash and burn. Mm-hmm. But then they'll see a couple that are so with it and together and understand each other, and they ask, so what's the recipe to success and the key to this happy marriage or life? And more than often they'll say, like, learn how to fight, like learn how to argue with each other. And in fact, it's in the rupture that the greatest steps are made. Like, just go back to the red zone. Mm-hmm. We only learn about ourselves and we only grow when we're in that red zone. Mm-hmm. So one thing that I also tell the guys who do have relationship issues is, first, find your anchor, ground yourself, because if she's a cyclone and if you're a cyclone, you're both just going to spin off into the void. Mm-hmm. You need to anchor yourself, and however that sort of shows up to you, whether it means go to the gym, hit a session, go for a run, mm-hmm. do some breathwork, grounding exercises. That's why you've got the toolkit. Use your toolkit, but be grounded. Mm-hmm. Then when you show up, be present with your partner. Mm-hmm. Listen to what she's saying. And if she is speaking in an enigma to you, because you just can't understand what she's saying, ask for some clarity, right? Mm-hmm. And that's where, like, compassion and empathy has to come into the equation,
1: right?
0: It needs to come into the equation. And so those are key points to kind of hold in the balance and consistently show up to build and, like, weave, you know, stitch together the fabric again. And every time there's a rupture, and if you do achieve repair, your relationship will be stronger.
1: Yeah,
0: because you've gone through the battle together.
1: I heard one technique of echoing back what the question is. If a woman is, like, if she's upset and she's emotional, mm. and she's saying things to her, you know, for clarity, just echo back what she's asking. Mm. But I also heard Orion Terban say something to the effect of, try and remember to do this, like, statement sandwich. I can't remember exactly. I'm paraphrasing, but he says, if you can, remember to put... If, like, her statement is, you don't love me.
0: Mm-hmm.
1: Instead of thinking, oh, wow, she doesn't love me anymore, and I can try and do all these things that I've proven to her, I've done this before, she should love, why is she saying it? Instead of just thinking that, just go, remember to say to yourself that she's thinking, I feel, and then, you don't love me. And then the other half of the sandwich is, mm. right now. You yeah. know, and just put these two things in there. And then just try and, you know, and obviously it's super hard if you're hearing something where it's like, wait a minute, how could you say that? I've done this and this for you. But she's just, I feel, and at the very end, right now.
0: Yeah. That's a great way to look at it too. And I suppose that also is all the more reason why it's so important to anchor and ground yourself first. So you're approaching it from a space of, you know, groundedness, you're secure and you're able to weather the storm, right? It's like, you know, this expression's been in my head, so I have to share it with you.
1: Yeah.
0: It's a quote by the Buddha, which was, when you yourself can be like the mountain, you can weather any storm. Mm-hmm. And I think that's so poignant, especially for where we're at with masculinity today. That's where we need to go. And I know we've been talking a lot about relationships, but this applies to everything, like the universal relationship, the relationship, well, primarily with yourself. Mm-hmm. And of course, you've got romantic relationships, but then relationships with your peers, with your friends, with colleagues, and your relationship to the world around you. And the more you can become that, like the mountain, like that, that solid, like stoic mountain that just weathers any storm and doesn't get affected by cyclones, tornadoes, tsunamis, whatever. I truly believe, and you know the quote, the whole like the high value man thing. I mean, God, that makes me want to yak so hard whenever I hear it. I think of it as high quality individual.
1: Yeah.
0: Right? Because it's not even about putting quantitative meaning to an individual. That's just ridiculous. But when you look at the values of the individual that then determine their quality, I believe that if there's one thing that each man should strive to achieve in his life is to become like the mountain. Mm-hmm. Because from there, I feel it's like that's when life just starts to bend to your will. And mm-hmm. relationships also, it's like you find that you'll deal with less reactivity.
1: Yes. What you're reminding me of is... like I've been asked what would be a suggestion that I could give women when, you know, if they're trying to vet a guy or date some guy and they're just unsure of what his values are, where he lies. You reminded me of how I just suggest look at his actions over his words. And it'll weed out narcissists. It'll weed out those guys that may have bad values. It'll weed out those guys that may do, you know, things that are unsavory if they're by themselves. You know, what do they do when they're alone? Are they going to do the right thing, or, you know, that kind of analogy? But it's like, look at someone's actions. And I love that, you know, be the mountain. It weathers any storm. That's fantastic. That's fantastic.
0: Yeah.
1: I guess one last question, and we kind of touched on this before, but it's like, if a guy is skeptical about online coaches, what's one tactical exercise you'd recommend to help build discernment and self-trust?
0: Ooh, what's one tactical exercise? That's a good one. Just one?
1: If you want to add more, you can. Yeah.
0: Well, I think like the obvious one would be like looking at the work that they've done.
1: Yeah.
0: You know, especially in the online space, because I think especially with social media, like YouTube, Instagram, TikTok, whatever you have, right? Online landing pages and whatnot. That's like your portfolio. That shows you the work that you've done. It shows a little bit of your timeline. There's little elements of your history in there as well. Mm-hmm. And I do believe that probably the most effective way would be to look at their work, look at client testimonials, but then also listen to the types of testimonials, because it's very easy for people to just go and get like screenshot testimonials off. They pay some guy on Viver or whatever it is.
1: Oh yeah.
0: I mean, like God, it's bad. But like, I know like on my page, I've got a lot of like written testimonials from people that I've worked with. And then I've got, I just got a video testimonial from a guy that I just finished and closed session with. But everything that is up there, it's quite bespoke. And so when you also look at the way it's structured, you know, this is where I say use critical thinking, use critical thought in order to sort of like drive your discernment. When you listen to a video testimonial or you look at a written testimonial, you know, does it look like it was just pumped out by AI? Right. Or is it very generic? You know, are there like all the buzzwords in there? Because look, AI is good, but it's not that good, right? And also somebody who hasn't actually experienced your service is going to give some half-baked response, because all they care about is the $20 that they're getting in exchange for the testimonial, right? So I would say that, you know, that. And if I could just add one other aspect is hop on a call with them and get a feel for them. Yeah. And it just goes back to the points that, you know, we mentioned earlier in the conversation, because the human gut and intuition is honestly, in my opinion, probably the most intelligent biomechanical like creation out there. Right. Always trust your gut. Every time that I have gone with my gut, there's always been a reason for it. And the same thing happens when you speak to people, and there's a lot of information you can gather from that.
9: Yeah, no, perfect, brilliant. We've covered so much today. The Sovereign SVRN framework, 478 technique, mm-hmm. quoting Dr. K. any final thoughts?
0: Yeah, I think just to round everything off, I think that where we are right now, it's a very pivotal moment for people, for humanity. I think the age of deception is done. It's done there. But still, you know, while we're entering this transition, do your due diligence. You know, if there's two main points to take away from this, is we need to reconnect with our ability to critically think for ourselves and not just judge things based off face value, and also do a little bit more research and take a closer look at things before we decide to make big commitments, and also reconnect with empathy, not just for others, but empathy for ourselves, because that is what actually creates that, like that cohesive glue that allows us to build communities and form the relationships that we seek. So that's how I would like to sort of end it off there.
9: Sure. And lastly, where can people find you?
0: Yeah, so I'm on YouTube. Just search my name, Shravana Lopi. Same for Instagram. And I'm also on LinkedIn.
9: Shravana Lopi reminds us that healing isn't a performance, it's a practice. Whether you're rebuilding after heartbreak or questioning who to trust in the coaching space, his story offers clarity, structure, and hope. If this episode stirred something in you, don't let it fade. Subscribe, share, and start your own journey towards sovereignty. Until next time, stay grounded, stay curious, and keep building your legacy. Shravana, thank you so much for joining
0: me. Thanks, Glenn.
9: I really appreciate it.
0: Thank you, man.
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11: NBC News Radio, I'm Lisa Carton. President Trump says Israel's latest attack on Beirut should not have happened. It comes after the IDF announced it had attacked a Hezbollah infrastructure site in Beirut today in response to Hezbollah launching projectiles into Israel. In a post on Truth Social, Trump said Israel has the right to defend itself against threats, but that the attack should not have happened, especially on a day when a peace deal with Iran is so close. The president reiterated all sides should stand down. Kentucky Senator Mitch McConnell has been hospitalized. A statement from his office says he was admitted this morning and is receiving excellent care. The reason for his hospitalization or his current condition is still unknown. The 84-year-old Republican has represented Kentucky in the U.S. Senate since 1984 and served as majority leader from 2015 to 2021. McConnell was hospitalized earlier this year after experiencing flu-like symptoms. A dozen people are dead after a plane crash in Missouri this morning. That's according to the Missouri State Highway Patrol. The crash happened shortly before 11:30 a.m. near the Butler Memorial Airport, which is about 60 miles south of Kansas City. Local media is reporting the plane was carrying a group of skydivers and everyone on board was killed. The cause of the crash remains unknown. The UFC's Freedom 250 at the White House could get an interruption from the weather. In a post on X, the Weather Channel said a chance of thunderstorms, heavy downpours, and wind gusts are threatening to delay the outdoor fights. Forecasters also warned about the possibility of lightning, which could trigger an automatic 30-minute freeze on the entire event if close enough. And in addition to the storm risk, there's brutal humidity in D.C. that has driven the heat index into triple digits. The White House's rapid response account described the post as clickbait, saying, "Rain or shine, we're celebrating our great country no matter what." 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
13: Hey, it's Kristen Ralph Finkbeiner of Breaking Through. 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
14: Time now for a quick look at our KKNW weather update. On this Sunday, we've got sunny skies to put summer into full swing with a high of 84. For Monday, partly sunny throughout the day and a high of 87. Tuesday, sunny with a high of 76. Wednesday, sunny with a high of 74. Thursday, sunny with a high of 76. And on Juneteenth, sunny skies with a high of 80. Be sure that when you're out and about enjoying the World Cup and the sunshine, you're using sunscreen and staying hydrated.
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15: Welcome to Talk Cosmos, the show where Sue Rose Minahan and her guests bring you insightful conversations to awaken heart and soul consciousness. Come journey with us exploring the meaningfulness of astrology's energetic cycles and get ready to understand your path in the cosmic roots of the stars.
16: Hello, everybody. I'm Sue Minahan. This is Talk Cosmos. And today is supposed to be June 14th. However, just in transparency, this month is a little wonky. But then when you start looking at all the aspects, it is a little bit fresh, new. And the point being that there's vacations, and so we're pre-recording. Not too much ahead, but still a little bit ahead in case something really comes up. But we are still talking in depth about the planets that stay on target, and that is the moon, the new moon in Gemini, and the full moon in Capricorn. It's another very insightful combination, clear thinking perhaps. That could be our best factor, and we'll find out. Amanda Pierce is about to join me, so thank you. We're ready now.
17: Talk Cosmos explores the journey from the dark new moon to the full moon's blossomed brilliance. In this second week of the month, we look at the moon, our emotional anchor, as this personal planet weaves the past into the present through our memories, feelings, and habits. To decode this month's lunar beats shaping our world, let's meet the astrologers who will connect the moon's emotional story to our lives here on Earth.
16: I'm Sue Rose Minahan, founder of Talk Cosmos since 2018. I'm an evolutionary astrologer, consultant, speaker, writer, vibrational astrology student, Dwarf Planet University graduate, Kepler Astrology Toastmasters Club charter member. I have a fine arts music degree plus a certificate in jazz. I'm an artist, musician, and certified color energy life coach.
18: Especially, I love mythology and esoteric philosophies.
19: I'm Amanda Pierce. I'm a soul-centered astrologer, blending intuition into my practice. I believe the universe is always working for our highest good and seek to empower my clients in our readings. I teach a four-week series of empowerment-based meditation classes that connect you deeper into your own intuition and innate power. I work in communications with a passion for employee experience. I also have a BA in psychology. I'm passionate about healing and enjoy helping others create new realities and shift old paradigms.
18: And like the Sufi poet Rumi says, you are the entire ocean in a drop.
19: Hello, Sue. Nice to be here with you.
16: It is. Summer is so near. I just feel in the weather. And here we have the new moon in Gemini. And it actually, I believe, is on the 14th. Let's find out. It is. It would have been quite exciting. And it still is. It's on the 14th of June at 24 degrees and 3 minutes in Gemini. And the full moon will be in Capricorn. We're like in a quincunx all year long. You know, it's not a polarity point, which is fascinating, I think, because we are adjusting so much with emotional stories and, you know, it's the moon.
19: Well, and it's a, and you know, it's a fire horse year. So things are moving so fast. We don't even have the time to adjust. We're just like going through it. And the best we can do is really just kind of surrender to the process of it.
16: That's a very good word, surrender. I agree with that. And in doing so, I'm learning to just let go a little bit of that South Node Virgo of wanting to fix it or worrying about whether it's enough. Just like, you know what? I think it's going to be okay. Yeah. Learning that it's really okay, you know, not to get on my case because maybe I didn't do this or that or something. Well, that full moon at 8 degrees early in the first decan in 15 minutes at Capricorn is going to be at the very end of the month. It's a packed period of time after the solstice, and we'll find out a couple of other really strong transits happening that are just on that day or the next day. So that's the 29th of June. We have the 14th and the 29th with the solstice right in between. The moon, love it, is out of bounds for both of them and significantly 27 degrees and 58 minutes. That's almost 28 degrees because it has to be within 23. So it's like, you know, approaching 5 degrees out. So if you look up at the sky, you'll see other planets in line, and then boink, there's the moon. It looks like it's on left field or something. Yeah.
19: I like this out of bounds new moon in Gemini, because the new moon being in Gemini, it's in the same sphere as Uranus. They're in the same sign together. And so it's this Uranus energy is electrifying anything that comes into its orbit. And so being with the moon out of bounds, it's not playing by the same rules that it typically does. So we can have like great big downloads come forward.
16: Ooh, that sounds very empowering. I like that very much. We are on a couple of retrograde shadow paths. Uranus, which I learned, I had not really fully realized that it at best has 3 days, which it did this year, that is totally out of shadow, but often just one. So it's definitely back in its shadow, meaning we're preparing for something, and it doesn't matter because Uranus is going to provide things at the moment when it does. And we'll just learn next time how to deal with it even more so. And then Pluto is retrograde, which it has been, will be all summer. So that's the outer planets that are happening. But Uranus actually goes retrograde in September. So in the fall, things will start shifting retrograde again. Oh, now why is it not? Aha, I have a monitor. I'm learning, folks. Okay, the Sabian symbol. Thank you. 25 degrees, because it's always one more. Now, this was interesting. It is it's fun to look at the graphic first, but it's trimming a palm tree. And with that is this idea, she represents all the ideas and does it look good enough? Is it, it's not necessarily that she versus him, but it's that type of involvement. So a man trimming palms, and it's self-improvement, it's social appropriation. In other words, is it, how does it fit with the culture around us? Otherwise, people would just let their trees. Well, except that the fronds, I'm sorry, I'm keep going, going. The fronds do fall, and they are heavy if they get very tall. Go ahead.
19: Yeah, and this is the Sabian symbol for the new moon itself. So this moon in Gemini. And, you know, with Gemini, it's, there can just be so much information coming in. And I mentioned, you know, it's in that sphere of Uranus in Gemini as well. So there is potential for a ton of information to be coming at us. And this, a man trimming palms symbol is kind of indicating that we're going to need to have some discernment around what information we allow in and what is worth kind of seeding this period, because the new moon is a seeding period, right? Yes. So we're mentally seeding this new phase for ourselves. And it's up to us to kind of discern what we want to take in and what we want to run with.
16: It's empowering, isn't it? That just sounds excellent. When you realize that you're not the victim, it's because you get to choose. So
19: yeah, you're the hero of your own story, right?
16: Yeah. This is a graphic, and it does indicate that the twins, Gemini Castor, the mortal, and immortal Pollux are the Gemini twins. And over here, but the moon and Mercury are in a great, what they call mutual reception. And that's where each one is in its native natural sign, the other one. So there is some kind of understanding. And the way I was thinking of it is that Mercury is, Mercury is in Cancer. So she's excited about stories and telling ideas and creating the story, whereas the moon in Gemini is, you know, moons feel, they sense, they're compassionate and nurturing, and so they're feeling the story and really listening. Got ideas there on that?
19: Yeah. I mean, it's a very there's a strong feeling tone to this Gemini new moon phase, where the moon is supporting the emotions are supporting the thinking, and the thinking is supporting the emotions, and they're kind of just flowing together and supporting each other. And so look at what feels good in terms of the thoughts that are coming in. What is feeling good to you, and what are you drawn to, and maybe run with that.
16: That's what Wayne Dyer says. He says, just get on the trolley and go, I'm feeling good, and go.
19: Yeah.
16: That's good, Amanda. Here's a chart, and it's all below. This is according to the East Coast, where we are one nation, and Canada too shares East Coast capital. And therefore, but it's all underneath. And amazingly, once again, the ascendant is 0 degrees Aquarius. I think last month we had one that caused some confusion with one show. But it because they were all 0 degrees, the angles. But here, so Pluto is right there in the first house. But there's quite a few conjunctions.
19: Yeah, I mean, it's interesting that you mentioned the ascendant being in Aquarius, because that is, you know, the modern ruler of that is Uranus. So again, Uranus is coming forward. It's a big, piece around our thoughts and our thinking and where we want to take that this coming month.
16: And changing relationships, just looking at Juno, our contracts, like changing, yeah, you know, Pluto, transmuting.
19: Pluto and Juno are still conjunct, and And there, we're still evolving our relationships. And in that Aquarius energy of like, let's do something a little bit differently than we have been. And Thomas is helping support that with bringing in new ideas and this new moon as well, this new moon in Gemini, bringing in new ideas.
20: Absolutely. Yeah, it's a huge stellium, really, five. Well, of course, we're including Sedna, but we'll get to Sedna because Sedna is really effective and it is a, well, we'll talk about it in a bit. Okay. Well, right here, I guess we're going to talk about it now because we have Uranus and Sedna square the nodes. I know that we talked about this last week with Jen Sachs. And I'm a little difficult keeping my itinerary straight because, again, we're pre-recording for this vacation juncture, which actually is a great opportunity. I mean that in a positive way. It, you know, when you have an assignment, it's just like life. Life is giving an assignment. You do it, and then you get a gift later. You have that time that you get to use for something else. And besides that, you can learn. And I'm going off of on this, I can learn better techniques because you have to produce. So perhaps it's just do a bunch of the same thing rather than a little. It's like going to the grocery store. Go once in a while and get all your groceries. Don't go every day. Isn't that how you save money? That seems like that's
19: and time.
20: All the time. Yeah.
19: Yeah.
20: But yeah. Here, go ahead.
19: Yeah. And with Uranus square the nodes, you know, it's we're moving away from the Virgo South Node, and we're moving towards the Pisces North Node. And the way to resolve this Uranus tension is to really kind of surrender to like the mystical intelligence of the universe, mm-hmm. and like the kind of allowing your inner genius to come forward and really like flowing with it.
20: We're
19: moving towards surrender, intuition, spiritual trust, and this idea of genius and spirituality, like those can work together very easily. They are not necessarily separate things.
20: No. Here also, see, the green is a quincunx. So it is like, as we're going to the North Node, which is unity, imagination, inclusivity, in the sense that I was reading an idea that it's and both, that Pisces is capable of not just absorbing necessarily, but handling both things, you know, whereas some people are no, you know, straight like a horse, straight ahead, but Pisces is no, that's okay, you know, bring it in. But yeah. Look at that value system. And Venus, which is what we attract in our desires and what we find is beautiful, and it's, you know, conjunct Jupiter, which makes everything big. But they're in different signs. But it's actually, it is Venus that is in conjunct, not Jupiter, come to think of it. So it's our values. I would think as we're with Uranus.
19: Well, and you know, Venus has just moved into Leo, and sometimes Leo is a bit subjective, and it can't quite see the big picture, and that's where it kind of like there's a disconnect with that Pisces energy, and that's that quincunx where we're trying to adjust, and sometimes we may not be able to fully see it at this point, but just to kind of allow yourself. To given that this is a new moon, just allow yourself to kind of ask some questions.
20: Be curious, perhaps. Yes, absolutely. Because if it's disruptive, because I'm thinking Uranus is definitely disruptive. It's disruptive just by the way that it orbits
19: nature. Yeah, yeah.
20: It's a job. It needs to bring attention to what needs to be brought attention to.
19: Yeah.
20: Here we have Sedna. Now I prepared this particular slide for one that was about vibrational astrology, but in astrology, like all conversations, there's a different angle to bring attention to. But Uranus, and they don't really connect that often, Amanda. I forget now what, but it's because the orbit with Sedna is 11,406 years. It's huge. And what Linda had found out was is that Uranus, she looked at the conjunctions and then the, because of many signs besides Gemini, it's just that they're not in Gemini for that period of time, but it, with the opposition. And it disrupts, Uranus totally disrupts and brings out all kinds of things from Sedna that is this perhaps deep reservoir of, because 11,000 years, it's a huge, just imagine what it's taken in since the Ice Age. And then at the half point, just like the full moon, it bloom, it resurrects it. In other words, it resolves it, like Hitler. Yeah, historically, so many things. Hitler was in power in 31, and then in 75, those are the years the EU was formed, and they wouldn't war against each other, which I think is phenomenal, because think of Europe, it's warred, I mean, it's been at war ever since Rome, or before Rome. It'd be with Alexander the Great, and before that, maybe Genghis Khan, not Genghis, Genghis Khan. I mean, it's that piece is amazing.
19: Yeah, but, and Sedna is like your slide says, it's that, it's really ancient ancestral memory, and it's like this deep ocean memory. And we all can tune to that deep ocean memory. It's like when everyone's seen the image of the iceberg that's floating above the water, and then the majority of it is beneath.
20: Yes.
19: It's this deep unconscious knowledge that we have within ourselves. And you know, are we going to go into the mythology of this?
20: Okay, I'll continue. Yes. And then here is the orbit. I know I have a series of, thank you for leading us on. This, as we can see, is the blue. It is so elliptical. So it's coming to its closest point in 2076, which is 50 years from now. And the last time it was the closest was 11,000 years ago, which is because it's 11,400 cycle. And that's a little red dot. The yellow is the sun. The green are all the planets. And the purple, I believe, is Pluto. So you get an idea of the extremity. And besides that, it's also elliptical. I mean, it's also at an incline. Pluto always is, but Sedna, I believe, is more. So that's what we're dealing with. And here is, shall I begin it, or do you want to?
19: Yeah, you go.
20: Oh, okay.
19: I'll maybe jump in.
20: It's an Inuit mythology, and marriage, young, always is a matter of partnership. You endure the hardships because the Arctic is extremely challenging, as any historian, anybody would know. Explorers that tried to make it and couldn't, but the Inuit have made, and also the Sunni over there in Norway, all those countries. She couldn't find a suitor. She finally did have one, and he took her away on the canoe, but it turned out that she was isolated. And not only isolated, he wasn't what he appeared. He was a bird king. That song, "The Bird, Bird, Bird," comes to mind. But at any rate, and it caused her just a lot of troubles because his way of eating wasn't her way of eating. She had scarcity. She was very unhappy, very alone, very isolated. It was just dreadful. Now, we have to remember, looking at this objectively, that ideas, birds represent ideas in spirit. So when you think of that, it has a deeper meaning. Well, she begged her father. Now, how she got a hold of her father, I don't know, because he wasn't on the island, but she got a hold of him, and she begged her father to save her, and he did. He came over in his canoe, but the bird king found out, and he was very upset. all his friends out, and they just made havoc, and the waves were horrible. Well, the father, not such a good guy, threw the girl overboard. He didn't jump over to save her. No, he threw her over. Well, she clams on with her little fingers, and he even gets worse, and he cuts her fingers off, and down she goes into the sea. But it turns out that she was, yes, forcibly released. And that's part of this Sedna experience, is that you cling desperately to whether it's your traditions, whether it's your, whatever it is, your circumstance, but yet

0: Research shows, on average, car accident victims with a lawyer get over 3 times more money than those without one. Better off with Blue Hop.
1: With Linda, that he spoke with an Inuit person just before the program and said that if I have this right, then it's through suffering, which is really how she had. So there's some kind of concept. And I think it's interesting that it's with Uranus, because in EA, which we do, evolutionary astrology, sudden changes, and also this abrupt process that Uranus has to see the moment and just clear the deck to get you onto the right path, can be very upsetting when you have all these attachments and everything else. You know, it's not what we, not what we signed up for. Is that that comment, you know? Don't want to buy that t-shirt.
2: Yeah. And so, and I think we forgot to mention that with Uranus square the nodes, we've got Sedna right there. So it's this, there's this breaking free from this, this kind of traumatic energy and this traumatic suffering that this Sedna archetype has gone through. And I had mentioned that deep ocean memory that Sedna holds and that we all hold within us. And, you know, part of that transformation is where she, through that traumatic experience, she transformed and went deep into the ocean. And that ocean is our unconscious, and she became the sea goddess there. And so we're kind of reclaiming, and Uranus is helping shake free some of this deep ocean memory for us, and this deep power that is within our unconscious for us.
1: Yeah, beyond what we even can comprehend, isn't it?
2: Goddess under the sea. It's like, what deep power do we have within us that is available, that is working its way toward the surface for us? And with that, with Uranus, both of them resolve through the North Node. So it's through that flow. And interestingly, the North Node in Pisces is the energy of the ocean.
1: Absolutely.
2: And so there's this just like flowing with that process and that system, and which isn't going to necessarily feel super comfortable, but the more we allow it, the more the insights are going to come in, especially in this.
1: If we can learn to adapt and be mutable, you know, in that sense, because they are both mutable signs too, and I guess we'll take a break in just a moment, but if we can be mutable and adapt and let things fill, like the container, you know, you think you have a container, but maybe the container looks a little strange. It's not what we thought it was. Will it hold the water? You know how you, or whatever. In other words, what we receive, whatever it is, to accept and be creative, you know, go with it, see what the best side is. It's a process.
2: Yeah, and to look for like the repeating patterns or the repeating messages that come to us during that's usually a sign of you know, being in the flow, and like that's good information, which goes back to that Sabian symbol of a man trimming palms, like discern what is the right information to take in right now for yourself.
1: Ooh, wonderful. We'll take a quick little getaway. You have a few moments here, but come right back, because there is the full moon, and I'm with Amanda Pierce, Talk Cosmos today. Okay, we'll see you in a moment. Thanks. While we take a break from this week's edition of Talk Cosmos, let's take a look at this cycle's archetype. We are currently in the period of Gemini. By leaving a cycle based on physical form integrated through spirit, the energy of Gemini connects spirit with matter, focused on communicating and defining the external. Gemini is a mutable air sign signifying flexibility. Gemini dually focuses upon teaching and learning in order to synthesize the world one lives within.
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3: Okay, we are back again, and Amanda Pierce can be reached at amandamoonastrology@gmail.com and at info@talkcosmos. And there's a whole slew of very fascinating ones if you're interested in the dwarf planets or with Chiron. Next week will be Chiron in Taurus, but there was this wonderful conjunction with Mars. And then, of course, the quite a bit about Uranus. And, oh, you know what? I just realized you haven't, never mind. I'm jumping. At any rate, time travel, that's what we do. That's what I talked about. Okay. Laura Tad created this moon journal, and it has pages and prompts and meditations involved, and it's open to start at any time. You can find that at her website, mythicsky.com. This full moon, same thing, out of bound moon, is slightly down. The other one was 2758. It's gone down about 45 degrees. Yeah, because there's 45 minutes, because there's 60 degree minutes in a, never mind. In a degree, yeah. Okay, let's go on. That's June 14th. You know, that's wrong. It's June 29th. I know we just talked about that.
4: You're right, it is June 29th.
3: All the details in life. Oh, dear. Well, okay. 8 degrees Capricorn full moon is out of bounds. It's square, Saturn and Neptune. This is a great graphic, Amanda. I like it. You did well. So anything you'd like to say?
4: I don't think there's anything quite yet. We can, once we get to the chart.
3: Okay, that's fine, because they are the idea that, you know, we have goat and a ram. They're actually two different animals here. Or a sea goat, too. He had a tail until he lost it going up the mountainside. And then old okie doke. Sabian symbol, 1 degree more. This is a fascinating one, an angel carrying a harp.
4: Yeah, I like this. I like this Sabian symbol with this Capricorn energy, because it's like a harp is an actual physical instrument. It's here, it's physically on the earth plane. And it's something that we can use and do to like bring forward the beauty and love and harmony that we would like to see in our lives. And that's what Capricorn wants. It wants to make a physical difference here in our world.
3: I think it was Rod Stewart that was on PBS, and he had a harp in one of his, you know, she played that thing. It was just amazing. I just heard it a few while back, because I play the violin, but here you have all those strings.
4: I mean, yeah, it's such a celestial sound, right? And it works really well with this moon square Neptune Saturn. It's this vision and this dream that we want to bring into this reality. That's the Neptune Saturn square. Or Neptune Saturn conjunction, I mean.
3: And I always appreciate energy such as this is so distinct to say, tune into the universal. So if we're going to the North Node in Pisces, this is another encouragement to say, stop the fragmentation, stop categorizing this and separating our differences. Look at something, even in life, what has a common thread and blend with it.
4: Mm-hmm. Yeah. And that in the new moon in Gemini, you know, that was it's a period of bringing in new ideas, fresh information. And here in the full moon, we're being asked to maybe put that into practice a little bit more. So these ideas that we're starting to generate in the new moon period are, there's a lot of potential for that to come into fruition in the real world.
3: Very encouraging. I do have some ideas. I'll keep working. So it's 8 degrees, 15 minutes, and it is on the 29th. My apologies, folks, as it states here, and it's in the evening, it's almost 8 o'clock, 7:57 p.m. And that's located in Washington, D.C. So Saturn and Neptune are still very active. They're 10 degrees apart, but they're still active. They're both, and in some ways, that moon is, as you have pointed out, exactly in the midpoint between those two. So it's working both sides. So it's 8. So it's 4.5 on one side, 4.5 on the other side. And that's a strong energy. In vibrational astrology, any planetary, they call them circuits, and they all have to be 3 planets. That's where behavior changes.
4: Oh, interesting.
3: Yeah.
4: So there's a rule of 3 with it.
3: Yes. Yes.
4: Okay.
3: They have pairs, and that's how you can understand and diagnose it more, for lack of another word. But it doesn't have any really connection unless there's like 3 that are combined. And they have certain ideas. It's either through trine sextiles or squares and oppositions. There are go ahead.
4: I believe the Greeks thought of the number 3 as a number of completion, because it is the first, it makes a triangle, which is the first structure that can be built with lines.
3: And who was it? There was somebody I just saw that 3, 6, 9 are their magic numbers. And at one time I went off on that, you know, I get these little brainstorms. Oh yeah. And I figured it all out and I have no idea what that indicated, but yes, 3s have always.
4: Yeah. Well, and just this Saturn and Neptune conjunction, mm-hmm. and this moon square that midpoint to them. And a yes. midpoint is it's like it's the combined energy of the two.
3: It's like a hinge. It's like a hinge.
4: Yeah.
3: And it works here and it works there.
4: Yeah. And so this really brings us back to that Saturn Neptune conjunction point, which was at the 0 degrees of Aries, and this new dream that we are looking to birth for ourselves and create a structure for our new reality that is authentically correct for us. And this mm-hmm. moon in Capricorn, you know, the moon in Capricorn, it's ultra responsible. It wants to take care of things. Mm-hmm. And there can be a tendency to want to just be focused on, okay, well, I gotta take care of the bills and I've got this mm-hmm. to do and this and this and this and this, and kind of push the dream aside. But there is going to be, it is going to come into our energetic, and we're going to notice it. We're going to notice if we're not paying attention to it at this period. And so, you know, there's kind of an ask from the universe to make this part of what you're accountable for in your life.
3: It's because it is a culmination. I thank you for this as a reminder. You know, we planted that seed, as you had indicated, which we do every new moon, and that's the gift of it. It has a certain energy and an archetype and where it sits in our chart, but it gives us a possibility. And here we see the culmination. And, you know, like that palm trimmer, you may want to cut like discernment that you've wisely been mentioning, but more powerfully is just what you said.
4: Well, and going back to the Sabian symbol for this full
3: work
4: zone.
3: That we can achieve, that we can be our own authority, that we can really be accountable, not just accountable, but efforts will work. Yeah, go ahead.
4: Yeah. Yeah. And that it is, you know, it is our responsibility. Like this is that Capricorn energy is taking responsibility of what we want to, what dream we want to put out into the universe and how we want to live. And that goes back to this Sabian symbol of an angel carrying a harp. That's like creating the dream using the tools. And that's that Saturn Neptune energy.
3: And again and again, it seems that the messages, because there are so many domino messages happening, you know, Uranus went to Gemini and there were special aspects before that. And this month now we'll find, I mean, we have Chiron ingressing Taurus the day after. It's this day that it actually ingresses. And tomorrow, the next day, on the 30th, Jupiter goes into Cancer. So we have, they're all at 0 degrees. It's like a fresh, open slate of energies, along with the other earlier. And the nodes still at their, because they go in reverse. So it's very energetically.
4: Yeah. Yeah. It's, there's a lot shifting in this, in the cosmos right now, or during this full moon period. And, I love that you brought up Chiron being in Taurus, because I think that's a really big piece for us to look at. And,
3: after 8 years, pardon me for jumping, but yes, it's been an 8 years in Aries. So this is, of course, it'll only be there for a couple of months and then it'll finally in 27 stay, but it is a big piece. Go ahead.
4: Yes, it's our first taste of the Chiron in Taurus energy, and then it moves out September 17th back into Aries, and then it will be back for the majority of its stay in April of next year.
3: What I love, and we will talk about this with Tracy Quinlan from Canada. She does acutonics, and that's with Laura Ted in 2 weeks, actually. But it's abundance and scarcity, self-worth and value. And I was thinking here for 8 years, we finally decided, I think each one of us and collectively as a nation, because that's where our Chiron is too, and it's in Aries as a nation, that yes, it is good and fine and wonderful to be oneself. Actually, I keep saying Talk Cosmos has been on for 8 years, but now am I enough? To shift that concept of lack, that worry of self and all. And that goes along with the South Node also.
4: Well, yeah. And I think that's beautiful. And, you know, when Chiron was in Aries, or we were healing so much around survival. And when you're in survival, you don't have the capacity to look at self-worth issues, you know. It's there's this energy of when you move from Aries into Taurus, there's a little more capacity to start looking at your value system and looking at issues of worth and where you don't feel safe when it comes to material resources and areas where you feel like you may need to accumulate or hold or control resources in order to feel safe. Those are pieces that are going to start coming up for all of us.
3: And emotions with Capricorn is like, because when story is very lunar, you know, we create a story around our emotions and our memories, and it's the traditions of Capricorn. And so I think, I wonder really, we'll be looking at our traditions. Are they serving us? Or are we feeling it just locked in, trapped by them, you know? Oh, Mercury retrograde. That's another thing happening. Perhaps I had said, and that's on the 29th, the same day as Chiron. So, and the full moon is station retrograde. So on the 30th, it's going to be Jupiter. And it's a water sign. We have all this air and fire, but this is where our attachments. But are we attached? What are we protecting? Does it need to be protected? Perhaps we've outgrown that need to be concerned about that.
4: I'm going to bring up Uranus and Gemini again because...
3: Yay! Go!
4: this is just a month where that energy is just kind of going to be coming forward. And Mercury is kind of ruling this Uranus in Gemini because Gemini is a Mercury ruled sign. So Mercury going retrograde, there's going to be some space for us to digest a bit of like the Uranus in Gemini onslaught of information and data that's coming at us. So it's a time to really feel into it because of this Cancer energy, you know, and so it may not be super a period of where we're super linear in our thinking, because Cancer is not, it's not linear energy. It's
3: emotions,
4: very emotions, and it's kind of circular.
3: Interconnected. Yeah.
4: And
3: well,
4: it's
3: remember
4: around.
3: In the first one on the 14th, Mercury and the moon are mutual receptions. So they're talking to each other. Now that's not the case for this one here.
4: Yeah.
3: But and I had something else on my brain and it just went away.
4: But it can be a very potent time during this particular retrograde because of that Uranus and Gemini.
3: Cancer needs to process. That's what I'm thinking. It's always a constant. You know, in some form, there's a natural, like a flower, or like the moon, that just naturally is going to get full and then wane and then become new. It never shifts. You know, it's as standard as you can get. And so any Cancerian energy needs to fulfill that sense of, you know, like sometimes if you pick a bud and it hasn't opened, it doesn't open. It's just stays that
4: way. Or if you pick a fruit too soon and it doesn't ripen afterwards.
3: Yeah, like they tried.
4: Yeah, so I think I'm a really big fan of Mercury retrograde in general, just because it does give us a chance to integrate information that maybe came in too quickly for us, and we get a second chance.
3: Yeah, piece it together in the story, put in a new story, particularly because Jupiter is now entering Leo. So instead of trying to think of how to protect ourselves and create this nest or this womb for protection, we can begin to go out and be the creative, more of a creative energy or legacy, or all the things that we think about. You know, also, because remembering that this is going to go on the 14th, and here the retrograde period starts on the 12th. So it's been an active for 2 days. You know, it's essentially not that long, but like other retrogrades. But from what it says here, and I got this from Catherine Urban Astrology, I edited it slightly, I just added it in. She's a gal that's over there in Indiana. I think maybe Indiana. Oh boy, I should know. But anyway, the Mid East West. So, a good astrologer, very good astrologer. And it's a longer period of time. I hadn't considered that with Mercury, but it extends. The retrograde is longer in this, which anyway, well, you just do what you have to do when you do it. But it does begin on the 12th, and then it will go direct again on July 23rd, which is about 5 weeks. 14, no, yeah, it's about, no, 6 weeks later. 6 weeks, yeah. So it'll be retrograde. Okay. What a bunch of energies. We have Sedna. It's changing as, and it's a big drama. Sedna doesn't just come in and say, okay, well, it can, your fingers are gone. You got to do something different or become who you are. But mm-hmm. But we can't project that it's going to be on that day. It's a series of events that kind of just builds and goes, and you shift with it. So we're shifting all together, because it's such an outside planet, you know, that Oort belt is way out there.
4: Yeah. And, you know, the further out the planets or the planetary bodies are, the more they're operating on an unconscious level. And so the deeper that information is. And so it's not going to be front and center like maybe the moon or Mercury. Mm-mm. When those,
3: and that's why, know, we have the moon. Yep.
4: Yeah.
3: Yes. Yeah.
4: Yeah. Like there are gradations of how quickly we can access that information. And so it may take a while to kind of bubble up and come forward for us.
3: But Mercury is active. When you think about it, it's we have in the new moon, Mercury is working with the moon, and the moon's out of bounds. So the moon is probably quite talkative with
4: mm-hmm. you know, definitely with Mercury. Yeah.
3: But yeah. Then on the full moon, it's station retrograde. So it's like, okay, I got this. I'm listening. I'm going to just sort of pause a little bit. And so I wonder, are we revising our life story? It sort of feels like that. Mm. It's like trying to look at things not quite so personally, like it was meant to hurt us. Well,
4: yeah.
3: Well, on what it is.
4: And that's such a great Uranian energy as well, to like really get into this, a healthy space of detachment, you mm-hmm. know, because it's not like, it's not personal. And even when people hurt us, it's
3: that individual that is lacking in some way or not sensitive to who we are. And, you know, with Aries, that's very important. We have the two planets in Aries, specifically, you know, Saturn and Neptune. And again, in vibrational astrology, David Cochran, because some of these core ideas are so true. But he discovered that with Aries, they actually reject a combat. What they really want is just to lead their own life and have honesty and have people see them for who they are. That's what I was, what you reminded me about saying. So in other words, it's like if somebody's, so your company, I think that's very important, that as we're making these changes, we're going to look for people in a community that perceives who we are deeply. Mm-hmm. You know how some people, maybe you've known them since childhood, or if not, but are those just people that you meet that just intuitively get you, you know?
4: Yeah. Well, and what a beautiful Neptune, Saturn, and Aries dream to hold for ourselves. You know, that Aries, like people seeing who we truly are. Mm-hmm. Like, that's gorgeous. I love that.
3: And being able to interact, and then something comes out of that, a new definition of life, a new experience, or a new possibility to achieve. And they don't have to be huge things. I say this because I know a person might wonder, well, where to begin? But any little step, just like dominoes, changes something.
4: Yeah. Yeah, absolutely. And you know, that's sometimes what these planetary changes are about when they change signs. It's like, go ahead, Sue.
3: Well, I'm looking at the chart. Remember, you wanted to talk about Mars and Uranus. I waited
4: Mars
3: right now.
4: And Uranus. Oh, did I?
3: Yeah. Sorry about that.
4: I didn't have that down, but what I can say about Mars and Uranus, Mars is going to it's going to amp up the energies, because it's like adding it's like pushing on the gas pedal. So it's here, it's conjunct with Uranus and Sedna. So all of those pieces that we're working through that we just mentioned, and now Mars is going to come in and really bring this edge to it, where we're really going to want to take charge for ourselves.
3: Yeah, act.
4: Yeah.
3: Take a step.
4: Yeah.
3: They always say the first step is the largest, right? In 1,000 steps. I mean, how do you get somewhere? It's the first of 1,000 steps. But I think it can be so simple. It's doing something. Just changing a routine. Changing a routine. Don't you think that's South Node 2 where we have to? I think we're about to close out here.
4: Yeah.
3: But
4: yeah.
3: Yeah. Well, it's been exciting. Once again, I thank you, Amanda Pierce.
4: Yeah. And, yeah. I like this new moon and this lunar phase month. Like there's a lot of potential here, so I'm excited about it.
3: Well, I'll miss you next month. I know you're going away, and I might get somebody to replace otherwise just for that time, or I might just talk about a bunch of things I've been about moons, and I'll figure it out. But
4: yeah, well,
3: in the meantime,
4: I'll be excited to be back in August.
3: Good. Yeah. Well, everybody, may your solstice, may your full and new moons bring you some kind of gratification in the depths of your heart that's got embers in it, right? Flaming.
4: Yeah.
3: Thank you. Thank you so much.
0: Thank you for joining this vibrant and insightful conversation on Talk Cosmos, the show where Sue Rose Minahan and her guests awaken consciousness by connecting heart and soul consciousness patterns with astrology's energetic cycles. Be sure to tune in next week, same time, same place, to continue your journey through the roots of the cosmic pathway.
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6: NBC News Radio, I'm Lisa Carton. President Trump says Israel's latest attack on Beirut should not have happened. It comes after the IDF announced it had attacked a Hezbollah infrastructure site in Beirut today in response to Hezbollah launching projectiles into Israel. In a post on Truth Social, Trump said Israel has the right to defend itself against threats, but that the attack should have not happened, especially on a day when a peace deal with Iran is so close, and both sides should stand down. Kentucky Senator Mitch McConnell has been hospitalized. His office says he was admitted this morning and is receiving excellent care. The reason for his hospitalization or the 84-year-old's current condition is still unknown. The Republican has represented Kentucky in the U.S. Senate since 1984 and served as majority leader from 2015 to 2021. McConnell was hospitalized earlier this year after experiencing flu-like symptoms. A dozen people are dead after a plane carrying skydivers crashed in Missouri. According to the Missouri State Highway Patrol, the plane went down just before 11:30 a.m. near the Butler Memorial Airport, which is about 60 miles south of Kansas City. Airport officials said the aircraft apparently lost power and may have been trying to land on a nearby highway when it crashed, killing everyone on board. Emergency crews are on the scene, and Business Interstate 49 remains shut down in both directions until further notice. Today, it's calm in the Big Apple after emotional Knicks fans took to the streets last night to celebrate winning the NBA championship. The NYPD says 63 people were arrested after some fans clashed with police, smashed windshields, and climbed onto school buses in Times Square. Video on social media shows several buses on fire as fans chanted and lit fireworks. But fans can look forward to a ticker tape parade in the Big Apple Thursday. You're listening to the latest on NBC News Radio. President Trump's name is no longer on the Kennedy Center. An official at the center told a federal judge yesterday that all references to Trump inside, outside, and on its website have been removed in compliance with the court's order. This woman in the nation's capital called it a necessary move.
7: And it feels like a step in the right direction for restoring the U.S. to what we've always known it to be.
6: Crews began removing the lettering from the building before dawn Saturday, 6 months after a board handpicked by the president approved adding his name to the iconic performing arts venue. The change comes after an appeals court denied the Kennedy Center request for a pause Friday night. The UFC's Freedom 250 takes place on the south lawn of the White House today. NBC's Kelly O'Donnell reports the grounds have been transformed for the event in honor of the nation's 250th anniversary and the 80th birthday of President Trump.
8: The towering claw, 90 feet tall, a temporary arena seating 4,000, the stage an octagon, the string of fights expected in sweltering heat. An extraordinary display on public grounds, corporate sponsor logos.
6: There will be 7 fights, including 2 championship battles in the lightweight division and heavyweight division. Attendance on the South Lawn is limited to 4,300 invitees, but up to 85,000 spectators will be able to view the event on large screens set up a nearby Ellipse Park. Father's Day is just 1 week away, and you're right, it really isn't the same as Mother's Day. Bree Tennis with more.
9: That's because shopping for dad is tough, because guys don't typically drop hints about what they want or don't want. 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And to save you some panic shopping, they say dads want special outings with experience-based gifts. Tickets to a game, a concert, and don't forget dinner. Not all dads are masters of the grill.
6: But they're all masters of the TV remote. Lisa Carton, NBC News Radio.
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14: Time now for a quick look at our KKNW weather update. On this Sunday, we've got sunny skies to put summer into full swing with a high of 84. For Monday, partly sunny throughout the day and a high of 87. Tuesday, sunny with a high of 76. Wednesday, sunny with a high of 74. Thursday, sunny with a high of 76. And on Juneteenth, sunny skies with a high of 80. Be sure that when you're out and about enjoying the World Cup and the sunshine, you're using sunscreen and staying hydrated.
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15: Good morning, good morning. Welcome to the original Loretta Brown Show, radio to open the heart, heal the soul, awaken the consciousness. Good morning, Mr. Benny Mather. How are you?
16: It's kind of how I feel like this morning, right? Was that all right?
15: I loved all that right. So much. I don't even know how to tell you.
16: I almost cracked at one point. I was nervous. I was getting to that higher note, and I got through it.
15: But I heard like the angelic choir, and there were like little chimes in there, and there was some sort of like maybe even a water sound. I mean, Whoa. It was really nice.
16: I have to remix it then. I'm going to have to remix that bad boy.
15: Yeah, for sure.
16: I'm feeling a little good, though. I brought in a new plant. My little plant area over here. You've missed out, Loretta.
15: I got to come back.
16: I'll send a picture, but I actually acquired. Is it Plea? Plea? It's a Chinese money plant, and they have the little coin kind of like plant leaves on them. Anyway, so I have like a mother, And she's been doing very well over there on the sill. And she had a baby, a little cluster of them coming out. So I transported those little babies. I guess they're called pups. I'm learning a few things today, too. So I put them in a little baby pot. So I'll send you a picture. So I'm feeling really good about that, too. That's probably why my ethereal ambiance is exuding all over the place.
15: Yeah. plus the plants are singing. You know, I've been posting a lot of pictures of flowers and stuff on my Facebook page because everything's just so beautiful this year. I don't know what it is. And I was talking to someone the other day and she says, yeah, like the earth sings and we sing with it. Well, we're connected to everything, you know, so I love that. So you got little babies over here.
16: I do. Yeah. Well, I have babies. Yes. My twin boys. Yes. And then I have little bitty, bitty babies. So like I'd show you on the camera, but I might make people get a little seasick if I show you, like, take it off the tripod and show you that direction. So
15: yeah,
16: I'll just I'll flip you a photo.
15: I love that. Yeah. I love that. Well, my plants are like, hey, do you see how he takes care of his plants? Maybe you could water us. I'm like, I see you.
16: So I have a regimen, like a routine, like every week. It's like a first thing I do, like every Wednesday morning I come in and then I do a quick once around for the entire building. So it's kind of like a little routine that I have. Ooh, and so I like it gets done. Yeah. So maybe make it a routine for you, you know?
15: Yeah. Yeah. I love it. I've also was thinking, like, are you a master gardener? Or are you just loving plants?
16: A little bit of both. I think it keeps me... it's free for one thing, for the most part. It's easier to keep track of things like that and not spend money on cars because, you know, I dabble with cars and stuff like that. But that gets expensive. But with plants and all that, like now the weather's changing. It's getting warmer. Everyone's out and about. They want their, you know, yards to look better and their gardens to grow. And so it's kind of like it's definitely in the air, you know.
15: I love it. Yeah. I just love it. Thank you for bringing that into the show today. I just love it. Yeah. And maybe she'd do a little, like, you know, a little TikTok channel or something. There's a lot of those gardeners out there and they get lots of views.
16: I could maybe like Benny's Botanicals.
15: I love it.
16: Okay.
15: Yes.
16: I'll think about Benny's it. Botanicals. I'll think about it.
15: Yeah. If you do that, let me know. I'll definitely be into supporting you with that.
16: Sounds good. Yep. Thank you. Yeah. I appreciate it.
15: And along with that, we've got blue sky today.
16: We do.
15: It's been stormy, and so it's going to be beautiful. Everybody got to get out there. Yeah. So I'm Loretta Brown. I'm the owner of Reiki Oasis, located right here in the greater Seattle area. You can find me. I've been around like 30 years. And we're always doing something fun over there at Reiki Oasis. Our sacred Egypt pilgrimage is coming up October 13th through the 26th. I think I have 4 seats left. This is a small group of people, intimate, sacred group. And we're going to go to all the temples. We have private visits at 5 different places. And it's kind of hard to arrange all this stuff for sunrise, but we do it. And we've also got our own private dahabeya and our own chef and things like that. And so I hope you'll come. If you're interested in Egypt, I saw something. All of the pyramids were activated this last Saturday, all of them. Something going on over there. And
16: something going on? What do you mean?
11: Walk like an Egyptian.
16: Is that it?
15: That is it.
16: I knew it.
15: Wow.
16: Okay, I knew it.
15: You are so good. That is exactly what it is. Yeah. So, yeah, for sure. And that is, we do have some fun on the trip, too. We are sacred and
16: initiatory,
15: but we're also fun. Yeah, we have a lot of fun. And we cry together and laugh together and are amazed together. And no matter how many times I've gone back, because I first visited Egypt. Good Lord, let me think a minute. 2008, I think. It was a long time ago.
16: I feel like that's what it is. Yeah, I remember that.
15: Yeah, yeah. Yep, long time ago, and been going back ever since. Every time I go, it's a different trip. It really is that way. So if you want to come, send an email to reikioasis@gmail.com. I'll send you the information, and we'll get you into the trip. What else do I have going on? Well, of course, at the last Saturday of every month, I have a gong bath.
16: A what? Yeah. Knew it.
15: Thank you for always having that queued up. And we have one at 10 a.m. and another one at 12:30.
16: So you have two. Make sure everyone's aware of that.
15: Yeah, wake up.
16: I'm prepping them. I love it. I'm excited.
15: So yeah, they do sell out, and it's just wonderful. It's just really wonderful. So please do come, and then also take a look for the schedule regarding crystal bowl sound baths, you know, a Tibetan soul sand baths, and all of the other stuff that Reiki Oasis offers. So check that out. The Temple of the Divine Feminine class meets this month on June 20. And of course, we're headed toward summer solstice. So lots of stuff coming up. As far as astrology goes for this week's astrology feels like a bridge between worlds. There's a sense something new is emerging, not only personally, but collectively. We're still feeling the effects of the beautiful Venus-Jupiter conjunction that occurred January, that's a Freudian slip, June 9th.
16: I was like, it's my birthday already?
15: I know.
16: That happened fast.
15: You must have something wonderful coming up.
16: Right?
15: Yeah.
16: Oh, it's still a ways away, but you scared me for a minute.
15: Yeah, no. No, it's all good. I can't wait until January of next year. It's going to be
16: auspicious. I know, me too.
15: It's going to be great. Yeah. But anyway, for this week, the Venus-Jupiter conjunction occurred in Cancer on June 9 through 10th. It's one of the most fortunate alignments of the year. It only occurs every 12 years. Venus governs love, relationships, creativity, beauty, and money, while Jupiter expands everything it touches, and hopefully not our waistlines, right? Together, they create opportunities for abundance, healing, forgiveness, emotional connection, family harmony, and heart-centered living. It's time for that. Many people may notice blessings arriving through those avenues, such as your relationships or through your home. Maybe you're feeling more creative. Maybe there's some sort of opportunity that has just divinely timed itself into your life. Spiritually, this alignment reminds us abundance begins in the heart before it appears in the outer world. At the same time, Mercury has moved into Cancer and will remain there for a good long time due to its upcoming retrograde cycle. Yep. Mercury rules communication and thought, learning and perception. And when it's in Cancer, our attention shifts from facts and information to meaning and emotional truth. That's sensitive Cancerian energy, right? Over the coming weeks, we may find ourselves reflecting on our family patterns, you know, those things you drug with you through life, emotional history, maybe even ancestral lineages, right? Belonging, caregiving, and those stories that we carry about ourselves. So this transit asks us simply not what we think, but why we feel the way that we do. And on June 13th, Venus is moving into Leo, bringing confidence, creativity, joy, self-expression, and once again, heart-centered leadership. Venus in Leo encourages us to stop hiding our gifts and allow ourselves to be seen. And of course, Leo is the star of the zodiac, and they need to be in an area where they can shine. But that big-hearted Leo energy with Venus right there, Yeah. And then on Sunday, June 14th, we have a Gemini new moon opening a fresh lunar cycle connected to communication and learning, teaching, networking, writing, speaking, all of the communication stuff. And Gemini reminds us that curiosity can be a spiritual practice. And sometimes awakening begins simply by asking better questions. Many astrologers are also watching a very rare Uranian activation of the lunar nodes unfolding all the way through the month of June. While we don't need dramatic predictions, this alignment suggests accelerated innovation or breakthroughs in AI, communication, aviation, space exploration, and new ways humanity is connecting globally. And collectively, we're being asked to release outdated stories and become more open to possibility. So spiritually, the question this week is, are you willing to let go of who you thought you were in order to discover who you may become? we are living through extraordinary times. Everybody listening, we're living through it. We're here. Technology is accelerating. We're not quite sure what to do with all of that. The old systems are changing. They're falling, and consciousness is expanding. And many people are asking deeper questions about who we are, why we're here, and where we're headed. So on that beautiful setup by the stars, I'm going to bring in my guest. My guest today is Suzanne Ross, internationally known author, speaker, consciousness educator, founder of Sedona Ascension Retreats. Suzanne has spent years exploring humanity's awakening, higher consciousness, contact experiences, and what she calls the great awakening of human potential. Suzanne believes the greatest disclosure may not be about extraterrestrial life, but about humanity's own untapped spiritual potential. I can't wait for her to tell us about that. Her work encourages people to move beyond fear, separation, and limitation into greater awareness and compassion. I think she is modeling her own teaching. And she is a featured organizer and presenter at the upcoming San Diego Transcendence Retreat in September. I think it's September 19 through 20, right? At a beautiful resort. She'll tell us about it. And it's an event that's bringing together many, many amazing speakers and presenters. Suzanne, it's so great to have you on the show. I've got to let the listeners know, I haven't seen you since somewhere in 2021. And we're different girls. We're the same, but we're different, aren't we?
17: We're on an accelerated evolution path.
15: Yeah. Something has happened. Your beautiful radiant crown is more radiant and crowny than ever. I like it. It's really great.
17: Ah, likewise, Loretta. Yeah, Thank you so much for having me on. I'm so delighted to be here and can't wait to dive into some fascinating topics and inspirational messages.
15: Yeah. And I don't know if you can even answer this question, but how has your own ideas or your understanding of consciousness evolved since you were on my show 5 years ago?
17: Well, I am always on a path of self-discovery and exploration. I just love to read different books about spirituality, quantum physics, New Age, you name it. And then also always deepening my meditative experiences, whether it be meditating in stillness or going on walking meditations, having my own epiphanies and revelations. And so certainly, you know, we're always progressing, especially when we do so intentionally and consciously. I feel called to certain paths. And recently I got certified as an equine therapist by Equine Assisted Learning Academy, a mindfulness and wellness facilitator offering spiritual experiences with horses, because a couple of years ago I moved to our horse ranch in San Diego. So that's been a recent development, Loretta.
15: Did you have experience with horses before?
17: Yeah, we used to own horses when we lived in the desert of Southern California. And we come from horse families. This is my husband's family horse ranch that he inherited. But my family, you know, growing up, my mom rode horses, lived on a horse ranch. Her father was a rodeo champion in Calgary, Alberta. And my husband's father raised thoroughbreds for the Del Mar racetrack. So horses are in our DNA.
15: Wow.
17: And I just absolutely love doing spiritual journeys with horses, Loretta. It's incredible. They love it.
15: Yeah, I love that. I run across that, you know, up here in the Seattle area there. I know a couple of people who are doing some work with the horses, and it's really amazing. It's really, truly amazing. So that's a new addition to your beautiful bag of gifts and wonderfulness. Yeah. I know this, and I know this is on my previous show, but I want to bring people up to date. Could you tell us a little bit about your journey and how you ended up doing what you're doing? How'd you get here? Because you've redefined yourself a couple of times.
17: I have. And I don't know if I said this on previous shows, so it might be an interesting addition. My journey really started before I was even born, Loretta, because my father had a missing time experience when he was 18 years old, and it dramatically altered the course of his life after that. During this missing time experience, he lost 4 hours of time, and he was with three buddies, and he recognized the next day that he had a triangular-shaped metallic object in his wrist. Now, growing up, my father called that his alien chip, and he would hold it. He was 18 years old when this happened. Wow. So he was born in 1932. So this would have been 1950. And shortly after that, he was recruited by NCR, National Cash Register Company. He became a computer genius on the front lines of the emerging computer age. And he attributed much of his knowledge and wisdom to his alien chip. So growing up, he would be pointing up at the sky. You know, at night, he would explain to us how the Pleiades was a star nursery, how these belt stars of Orion's were gateways to the gods. And, you know, he's very focused on there was life in the outer universe and we weren't alone. Also, like many paranormal things happen over the course of our upbringing. Then in 2017, I had a missing time experience of my own. I think these can be multi-generational. Yes, of course, thank you. Mm-hmm. Of course, the big shift for me was in 1995, when I had been working in the corporate world back east and was just feeling very misaligned and displaced, and felt called to the desert of Southern California, where I had an experience on a mountaintop where I just threw my arms up to the sky and said, I am miserable in the extreme and see no way out. And in a moment, I was surrounded by bright light. I felt as if the air around me was embracing me. A voice came out of the light and said, can't you see you've come home? You'll stay here and heal yourself and many others. And that moment dramatically altered the course of my life.
15: You think? Yeah. Wow. I'm kind of connecting dots here while you're talking, and I got goosebumps, right? Which is such a great indicator of something. So you also had a missing time frame. At some point when you had this experience on top of the mountain, were you a spiritual seeker? Were you just suddenly, no?
17: Okay. Yeah, not at all.
15: Wow.
17: Not at all. I was, you know, in the corporate world, living the so-called American dream. My husband was a corporate executive. We had a pool out back and a Porsche in the garage. And it felt so meaningless. I woke up one morning and went out to the kitchen and just said, there's got to be more meaning and purpose to life than this daily grind. And so that's when I just really felt compelled to go visit my parents in the desert. And then I started to experience love and joy and laughter. And just this one morning when my vacation was coming to a close, I felt this impending sense of doom. And I just felt energetically, magnetically drawn toward this mountain behind my parents' home in the desert. And I just ran up the side of it and then had this experience. So I really felt like I was guided. I've often heard, like, when you feel like you're in a moment of crisis, if you reach out, if you surrender, if you ask for guidance, it will be given to you. And yeah, it certainly was. Although I have had hypnotic regressions since about what actually happened on that mountaintop.
15: Do you want to share that? Or
17: sure.
15: Talking to Loretta's like, what? Tell me more.
17: I just like to pause every once in a while. So
15: I love it. Yeah, I know you're being light. You're being great, and I'm like, yeah, keep talking.
17: So, Lori McDonald is a well-known hypnotic regressionist, And a few years ago, we dropped into this regression. I was so curious about what happened on that mountaintop. Was it a divine intervention? Was it extraterrestrial? And so what was revealed is that in a moment, two beings surfaced on the mountain from the inner earth, and they had blonde hair, blue eyes, and one was a man, one was a woman. And in between them, they had a woman who looked just like me. And they said, can she walk into you? And I said, yes. She walked in, turned around, and looked out. Now, I was born at Shasta.

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1: And with my true calling and merged with my higher self.
2: Wow. I love this story so much. I'm like, more details. But I love this so much. It also feels to me, maybe looks to me, that you were changed, as they say, in the twinkling of an eye, but you reconnected with something, you know, you really did. And that aspect of you is what I want to say, right? Yeah.
1: Yes.
2: Was that connected also to the event where you lost time?
1: So I felt very drawn to the Arcturian star race. And so, you know, I'm sure these inner earth Lemurians, Atlanteans, Hyperboreans, they talk about in the inner earth are directly connected to, you know, some of the extraterrestrial races, be it Pleiadian, Lyran, Arcturian. But by the time in 2017, I had long been on a spiritual path because, yes, the experience on the mountaintop definitely inspired me to pursue, you know, spirituality and to try to, you know, discover, you know, what was the source of this voice. And, you know, it led me on a spiritual journey. But by 2017, I'd been on a spiritual journey for many years. And because of my father's missing time experience, Loretta, you know, we talked a lot about aliens and UFOs growing up. And my father had Whitley Strieber's book, Communion, you know, on the night table.
2: Yeah.
1: And
2: yeah.
1: I'm so excited because I get to meet Whitley Strieber at my upcoming San Diego Transcendence Retreat.
2: Oh.
1: My father's passed many years ago, but, you know, I feel like this is in honor of him and his fascination with that book. But my father and I would drop into, you know, conversations about extraterrestrials, about, you know, who were these alien beings. And when I moved to the desert, my father would come out, and on the weekends we would take walks. And on one walk, he told me, you know, Suzanne, I think some of these aliens are us returning from the future. And, you know, wow, really? You know, this is like 20 years ago, and people weren't really talking about
2: it. Yeah, they weren't
1: so
2: talking
1: much.
2: About it. Yeah.
1: And we had some truly paranormal experiences in the desert, but I, you know, just this yearning to connect with extraterrestrial beings led me in 2017, when I was living in Sedona, to have, you know, to want to connect. And I had two people staying with me who had said they already had connections with the Arcturians. When I first saw the word Arcturian, I'm like, whoa, I feel a strong connection to that star race. And so on this night, we did this little ceremony, holding hands, calling in the Arcturians, asking if they would make themselves known in a big way. And then we went out on my back deck. Now, the first thing that happened is the lights turned on the deck, which was odd because you'd have to be inside at the light switch to do that. And there was only three of us and we were all outside. Then the next thing that happened is this huge explosion of white light on the horizon in front of us. And we all felt dizzy and grabbed the handrail. Then we noticed that the motion detectors were going off on the stairs leading up to this deck, the bottom one, the middle one, the upper one. But we didn't see anybody. And the next thing I knew, I turned to my friends and I said, oh, I'm cold. You know, let's go back inside. And when we got inside, we all felt kind of disoriented, exhausted. So I said, you know, I'm just going to go to bed. I don't know. I'm going to bed at 8:30 at night, but I'm going to bed. And when I went in the kitchen and turned my phone over, it said 12:40. And I knew then that we had lost 4 hours of time.
2: Oh, wow. Yes. Uh-huh. Yes. Uh-huh. For sure. I think this is the very best place for us to take a station break because it's such a cliffhanger. I'm riveted by your story. I have stories of my own and I love this so much. Everybody, we're going to take a little short station break. And of course, my amazing guest today is Suzanne Ross. And I'm sorry, you're just going to have to come back if you want to hear any more about that. And also about her San Diego Transcendence Retreat. You're gonna want to hear more about it. And of course, your energy is just so lovely, Suzanne. I'm just reveling in it so much. So Loretta Brown, we'll be right back.

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0: I love it. That was great, Benny. Welcome back to the original Loretta Brown Show with my amazing soul sister guest, Suzanne Ross. And I'm bouncing around because sometimes the energy is so exciting for me and so spot on. When the truth is there, it's there, and it's so fun to talk to like-minded people. So I hope you're enjoying the show. A reminder, these shows are archived. 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Of course, we're live on YouTube right now, and we're on X and Megaphone, iTunes, Podcast One, Spotify, Pandora. It's out there, so please go check it out. And Suzanne, what is your, where can people find you? 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
0: So you have to take a little trip yourself to go to Sedona, right? Yeah. Before the break, you were talking about these powerful experiences that you had had, right? I want to ask you a question, because I know, like you said, you've talked your whole life about UFOs and UAPs and alien races and things like this. Like, I call it the real landscape of planet Earth. But for many people, you know, who are just beginning to connect with that a little deeper, because the information is being disclosed, right? It's coming out. My question is, I'm trying to figure out how to phrase it. These beings, right, these other beings, what is their greatest wish for humanity? What is it that they're really wanting for us?
1: You know, I had an interview with Barbara Lamb the other day. Are you familiar with Barbara Lamb? Legendary hypnotic regressionist. And she's now my neighbor in San Diego. So I've been over to her house a couple times and had an incredible regression experience. And my sister had a regression experience. And so her presentation at my San Diego Transcendence Retreat is all about the deep love that these extraterrestrial races have for humanity. And she's been doing regressions for 40 years, Loretta, and done over 5,000 of them. And time and time and time and time again, the extraterrestrial races are coming through these people to say, we love you. And we are here to support you, to enlighten you, to inspire you and empower you, because we are your ancestors and your family.
0: Yeah. And this also for me ties into your work with consciousness, you know, the expansion of consciousness. What is really happening on planet Earth right now? What are we remembering, if I could put it that way? In your opinion, yeah, where are we headed?
1: Well, of course, remembering is the perfect word for it, Loretta. It's an age of remembrance, right? We're tuning back in to the source from which we came. And we're getting so much support for that in this age of awakening, this time of ascension. I do believe we're coming to the end of a certain age, and we're being catapulted into the next age, because we are evolutionary beings. And we do have these times, the law of one book would call it a major harvest, when we do, although harvest sounds like a creepy word, it simply means like the ripened seeds get the opportunity to shift into a higher dimensional reality. And so we are, you know, experiencing this very auspicious time on planet Earth. I do believe we're getting a lot of support from the lords and ladies of light, if you will, who are showering us with these supercharged photonic particles that are increasing our light quotient. But of course, light carries information. So we have this opportunity for downloads, right? And all of this, along with our conscious living and intentional spiritual progression, right? We are expanding our minds we're expanding our consciousness in such a way that we have more access to the quantum field. And all of this is really propelling our superhuman potential.
0: When you talk about that, like that expansion, like the theme of your upcoming event, I think I wrote it down here, is explore quantum consciousness and experience quantum love. What do you mean by quantum consciousness and quantum love? Always like to talk about love. Venus lined up for you today, by the way. Yeah, Venus is all lined up for you.
1: Yay, beautiful. I always talk about love too. And all of my retreats have love in there, you know. Yes, absolutely. My Sedona Ascension retreat was opening portals with unconditional love. So this one's experience quantum love. Yeah, so the field of quantum consciousness for me is just that infinite, beginningless, and endless field from which all emerges, right? God, the omnipresent, omniscient intelligence and pure love of which we are of and from, right? And so exploring quantum consciousness is a way of tapping in to the quantum field. And so what inspired this theme was my friend Tim Spenny, who's a member of the Consciousness Club here in San Diego. He gave a little presentation over Zoom about these different entry points into quantum consciousness. And what are those entry points? And so he laid out how a near-death experience, ET contact, a hypnotic regression, plant medicine, meditation, sound frequency, right? And it just hit me like, wow, that's it. You know, that's the theme for my next event. And so what did I do? I invited near-death experiencers, ET contactees, plant medicine guides, hypnotic regressionists, meditation guides, sound frequency performers.
0: Wow. Yes. Yes. And it feels just right, doesn't it? Yeah. Yes. I know we're entering into the age of Aquarius, and, you know, we have these what I call blanket terms, which at some level don't mean anything because they're overused, like the age of Aquarius, right? Or awakening or ascension. And what I do is I watch how it's showing up, right? So within my clientele base, within my friends, like there's this desire now to begin to gather, to come together, to share our gifts, right? Rather than carbon copies of each other, it's like I have these unique and unusual gifts. And I have a lot of people that come to me, and I help people develop their gifts and do all kinds of stuff, right? And this idea that we have abilities, like even the PSI guys, you know, doing their big, you know, like blindfold, you know, I'm blindfolded and I can tell you what's written on a card, you know, the length of a football field away. You know, we have this abilities coming out. I know I threw a lot at you there, but what is this expansion that we're in, this expanding consciousness? What kind of gifts are coming online? What is it that you're sensing and seeing and knowing?
1: That's a great question. And it kind of, as soon as you said sharing your gifts, it made me think about the retreat that's upcoming and how, like, these guests, they're not just standing up there telling you about their near-death experience. They're dropping you in to a near-death experience meditation. So you yourself can experience what it's like to transport your consciousness into another realm and really experience yourself being there. You know, so certainly that helps to develop our gifts of transportation, right? Accelerating our ability to soul travel. And so, you know, then the ET contactees, right? They're not just telling you about their ET contact experience. We're guiding a galactic meditation that helps you expand your consciousness into these other star systems. And oftentimes people will be transported to where, you know, they have a soul origin, you know, their particular star race ancestry, if you will. And so, you know, very experiential. And these are the gifts that are coming online for us. In the meditations, we're doing third eye openings, pineal gland activations, opening the crown chakra, right? And so all of these different practices that we drop into are all about not just like awakening those gifts, because many of the people who come, you know, are already experiencing these types of things. They've been on a spiritual path for a while. They've had, you know, intentionally opened their crown and, you know, their pineal gland. This is deepening. This is refining those gifts. This is really becoming the superhuman being that we were always meant to be.
0: The superhuman being. I love that. It also is connected to or plays into, like I said, I'm always taking the temperature of all the people that come to me, like, what, where are we at? What's trending? Where are we going, right, spiritually? But I'm also having a sort of similar to what you experienced, where you're in the corporate world, and then all of a sudden there's this, people are very discontent with what they're doing. It is not fulfilling them. And I know I have people listening that are like, I kind of want to stop this whole thing and do this other whole thing that is just so weird and off the wall. What kind of advice can you give people that are right in that space? Because I can feel it, right? And I know you have a great answer, but the other thing, as you know, is that a lot of people are doubting their own paranormal experiences, their own ET experiences, their own unexplainable things, and their own abilities, right? So jump into that somewhere and comment on it. Like, I'm not sure I had a question, but maybe 10 of them. Yeah.
1: I've been a spiritual counselor for many years and have had many sessions with people who are in that exact same place. And so, you know, what the guidance that has come through me for them, because, you know, during my sessions, which you can find on my personal website, I take people, you know, into a journey of connecting them into their higher self, but also messages come through me for them from a higher dimensional aspect of who they're being. And the guidance is always to build a bridge between what you're doing now and where you want to go. Because just leaping off the bridge oftentimes doesn't make sense for them in their lives. And it feels too risky and too scary just to jump off the cliff into the unknown. And, you know, then financially, it might not be logistical or practical either, right? And then you're also garnering some support, you know, from your loved ones, which you might have to do gradually. But there's no denying the call. So some people will say, why did you choose to do this? I don't know that it was so much of a choice, rather than answering the call, right? When you have a mission, you will be magnetically drawn to it so much that at some point there's no other choice but to fulfill your mission, right?
0: Yeah.
1: But you can build the bridge and you can start exploring that which you're most interested in, that which you're fascinated by. You already have an inner knowing about some of those gifts that you've had. You know, you may have already tuned in to what somebody else is thinking. You may have already seen, you know, apparitions, or you may have already heard angels talking to you. You may have had extraterrestrial contact, for goodness sakes, right? So, you know, just in, they're getting a lot of support right now, too. You know, this whole disclosure on the planet. I think Steven Spielberg just came out with a movie about disclosure. There's so much in the, you know, Congress about now disclosure finally coming out. So, you know, the extraterrestrial connections are no longer little green men and you've lost your mind, you know, and so the spiritual awakening on the planet is just so vast now. So being psychic, being a medium, you know, these types of things aren't as unusual or paranormal, you know, as they once were either. So now more than ever, you're getting a lot of support. But, you know, also if you're really feeling called, I inspire people to get a vision board and draw, like, this is where I'm at. This is where I want to go. Draw a bridge. And, you know, maybe you even have timelines on there. But the most important thing is going to be having a plan, not just practically, but spiritually. Really drop into those spiritual practices, running energy through your chakras, yeah, doing third eye activations, you know, cleansing your pineal gland. You know, there's so much out there right now to support you in doing those things that really activate and develop your spiritual gifts and abilities.
0: Yeah, that's a great answer. A bridge. Yes, that's exactly right. Yeah. What do you think is the most misunderstood thing about our evolving consciousness?
1: That it's, you know, outside of us, and that we're tuning into something out there, and that we're going somewhere beyond. I do, you know, really, the kingdom of God is within us. It's written throughout the Bible. You know, we're taught time and again, the seven seals in the book of Revelations is our seven chakras. I can say in Corinthians, the book of Daniel, Revelations, it says time and again, the kingdom of God is within you. The temple of God is you. It's all within you.
0: Yeah.
1: And so, you know, you're, and we're not going anywhere. Like, don't have, you know, this desire to, like, I want to get off this planet Earth and go to another new Earth, right? It's up to us to create the new Earth right here and now. We're bringing heaven to Earth, right? But heaven is within us as well. God is experiencing through us as us. So, you know, everything you need is within you. You have access to all of it because it is all you. And if you can imagine that you're a multidimensional being, this fractal of who you are, a hologram, still contains the whole. That's the nature of holographic beingness, right? And so, you know, I just inspire people to go within. You know, what you're seeking is not outside of you, it's within you. And then that which is reflected from within, you know, then develops the outer world all around you. And so I think that's an important message. And you're not, you know, like there's, it's the journey, not the destination, right? So, you know, oh yes, let's co-create a new earth. But let's do it right here.
0: Yeah.
1: Right now.
0: Yeah.
1: You know, on this planet, because this is a glorious planet. Yeah. And she's evolving right along with us because there's a oneness. She is within us too. We're all one. We're all intricately interconnected in one mind, in the one body, in the one heart.
0: Yeah. Yeah. Thank you for that. I know a lot of people get troubled if they watch too much fear porn news and, you know, and forget who they are. And I love this idea. I was letting you talk because I went, wow, that's my message too. It's always come back here, come back to the heart, come back to here. And remember, we are all co-creating this. We are co-creating this. We do not have to continue to create suffering and pain. We can do this in a different way. So you touched a little bit on quantum love. I want to dive into that a little deeper. I've got a question for you, a prophetic speculative question. If quantum love was to be the deciding, the determining, the most influential energy of us for the next 10 years, what would the planet look like?
1: In love with one another, in love with all that is, a greater sense of empathy, right? This profound sense of oneness,
0: yeah.
1: An inner knowing that we are all one. You are God. I am God. We are all aspects of God. And so just this greater sense of, you know, respect for each other. You know, I'm talking to you. I'm talking to God, right? God is within each and every one of us. Would I be texting while I'm talking to God? Like, you know, being more present.
0: Hold on a minute.
1: Yeah, right? You know, and there's nothing wrong with that. You know, it's another way to interconnect with people. But being more present with one another, you know, right here and now, just transforming, you know, separation into unity, transforming divisiveness, right, into just empathy. And so, you know, we can take these steps right here and now to move toward that so that quantum love does define every moment of every day. Compassion, kindness, caring, self-love, love for others, rising above, you know, forgiveness, right? Just transcending ego, going beyond separation, you know, moving past judgment, just really making that, you know, daily effort yourself, and then watch how that affects others, mm-hmm. and then watch your sphere of influence expand, and then more and more and more and more, right? We move into a space where quantum love defines the day.
0: Yeah. Talk for just a moment about choice, personal choice, because as you were talking, I know that a lot of people want to step into love. They want to do this, they want to do that. And then I have people that are like, why is it always on me? Why do I have to be the good person? Right. And I sometimes am like, but it's just a choice. Like in this moment, you could choose to be a little bit more this way or a little less that way. We have our own woundedness, of course, right? But talk a little bit more about that, the choice that we make, the power of quantum love, the quantum field of love when we step into that.
1: I mean, you're doing it for yourself. When you forgive, I mean, you've seen mass forgiveness from families toward a criminal who may have killed their daughter.
0: Yeah.
1: And they, you know, step up and say, you know what, we forgive you.
0: Yeah.
1: And people are shocked and in awe. How could you forgive this person who took your beautiful daughter away? Well, part of it may be faith in the divine plan, that this whole thing has a deeper meaning and greater purpose. And then also, they will say, we choose not to live in blame and resentment, because then I'm giving my power away to this person, right? I'm taking my power back by saying, I choose to live in compassion and kindness, right? And forgiveness. And so if a family can forgive in that way, what can you forgive? What little betrayal can you just forgive and move past and be that role model for what that can look like? Can we move into a deeper compassion and empathy for where that person might be on their journey and what they're moving through? And how could we maybe actually support them? You know, but ultimately, you're doing it for yourself. You're liberating your mind from, you know, limiting emotions that keep you trapped in, you know, lower vibrational frequencies.
0: So we are down to like the last minute, which is crazy. Tell us about your event. And also, we have a special coupon code for people listening to the show to get 10% off.
1: Which is
0: right. So tell us about that real quick.
1: Just go to SanDiegoTranscendenceRetreat.com, September 19th through the 20th at the gorgeous Catamaran Resort Hotel. Presentations, performances, indoor workshops, outdoor meditations on the beach, and it all kicks off with a sunset dinner cruise.
0: Wow. And the code to get 10% off is quantum love, all one word, quantum love. If people can't get there in person, can they, is it streamed or something like that? Or do they need to come in person? Because I'd love to come in person.
1: Oh, please do, Loretta. I mean, obviously, you have a VIP pass.
0: Thank you.
1: But yes, we always film our retreats. And then, you know, within a month after, all of the footage is available as a video collection.
0: Yeah. So last words and final words to the audience and where to find you again, Suzanne.
1: Yeah. Love is all there is. God is love. God is all. So all is love. Just remember that every moment of every day, breathe it in. Kingdom of the God is within you, and it is all pure love. Suzanne Ross, transcendence.com. I love you, Loretta. Thank you.
0: I love you too, honey. Thanks so much, everybody. Have a great week. Enjoy the new moon and the beautiful weather. And Betty Mathers, you are the best. Thank you.
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3: NBC News Radio, I'm Rob Martier. Secretary of War Pete Hegseth says the signing of a memorandum of understanding with Iran is still on track today. Hegseth made the comment on CBS's Face the Nation, saying it's not a matter of if, it's a matter of when. He says the terms Iran has agreed to are performance-based and that no money will be released until they perform. In a morning post on Truth Social, President Trump urged all sides to stand down, saying we are very close to a deal that will bring peace to the region. U.S. Ambassador to the United Nations Mike Waltz says President Trump has every intent to get a peace deal with Iran done today. Waltz made the comment on ABC's This Week.
4: Again, I'll let the final details be announced by them. I don't want to get ahead of the president or the vice president, but they have every intent of getting this done today.
3: He added that the Iranians are incredibly difficult negotiators and that they're having a very hard time getting guidance from their supreme leader. Waltz's comments come after Trump posted on Truth Social Saturday that the deal was scheduled to get signed Sunday, and immediately after it is signed, the Strait of Hormuz is open to all. Iran's foreign ministry indicated no specific time frame for the signing of any deal. Kentucky Senator Mitch McConnell has been admitted to the hospital. A statement from McConnell's office says he was admitted this morning and is receiving excellent care. The reason for his hospitalization or his current condition is still unknown. The 84-year-old Republican has represented Kentucky in the U.S. Senate since 1984 and served as majority leader from 2015 to 2021. Stormy weather could impact the UFC's Freedom 250 at the White House. In a post on X, the Weather Channel said a chance of thunderstorms, heavy downpours, and wind gusts are threatening to delay the outdoor fights. Forecasters also warned about the possibility of lightning, which could trigger an automatic 30-minute freeze on the entire event if close enough. Rob Martier, NBC News Radio.
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6: And now for your AM 1150 Alternative Talk Weather Outlook, I'm David Jay. We'll have sunny skies for our Sunday with the high near 84 degrees. Tonight, it'll be partly cloudy and the low around 62. Monday will be partly sunny with the high near 87 degrees and the low around 61 under mostly clear skies. The sunshine continues Tuesday with the high near 76 degrees.
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8: I'm Christine Cisneros. 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

Welcome to the confessional. This is Christine Cisneros. Welcome to the show today. And I say today, but really it's tonight. It's about, what is this, 10:30, almost 10:31 here on a Saturday night. I'm recording for tomorrow to have this played on the air at 3 p.m., the regular time that you're listening. But I'm recording tonight, much through the grace of the sound engineer here, Odie, that she made some time to record. Because tomorrow we have we have the MRI that is happening for Teresa, and so there's quite a bit of pressure right now. But what I want to talk about today is having to do with the truth, what the truth actually is, and this song that we came in with, "This Is a Lie." This is by The Cure. And what he says is how each of us decides. I've never been sure. The part we play. The way we are. How each of us denies any other way in the world. Why we must choose. I've never understood. Why each of us must lose everyone else in the world. However unsure. However unwise. Pretending to know to the end. But this isn't truth. This isn't right. This isn't love. This isn't life. This isn't real. This is a lie. And when I see these words, what it's I picked this song particularly because the name of our show today is The Truth of Facts. And I think that there's been so much that is still being revealed to me. There's so much that is going on, and I have shared in the past shows recently, I've been very transparent about some of the ways in which when something very drastic happens within a family or people that love each other, friends, people you know and care about, that when something drastic happens, I think there is this automatic default, this kind of returning to past things that have been very impactful. And the ways in which we handle those things sometimes goes back to those places because those are the ways that we survived. And in some ways, it seems as though that you could say that certain behavior or anxiety or, fear, that those things are, why aren't we more confident or have more faith, or why aren't we leaning into God more? And I think now, as I see more in the world and as I see more in the life that I have and the life that I have with Teresa, that this situation is quite, it's huge. And yet what I also see is kind of like Newgrange in Ireland. There's a small little building that was built, I think, 3,500 years ago. And it has a hole at the top of the entrance. There's a small hole there above the doorway. And the doorway itself is pretty small. I mean, the building's tiny, practically, something that you would kind of overlook in ordinary circumstances. But this building is actually designed so that when the winter solstice happens and the sun hits a certain point in the horizon, it goes through that hole and it actually lights up every room and chamber inside that small building. And I think it's for probably 20-something minutes that this happens. And I think that when we go through things that are really, intense and big, excuse me, what occurs is that we think this is the darkness. We think this is, where's God in this? How is this? How am I going to get through this? How am I going to get through this next one? How many of these do I have to live through? I'm worn out. How can I get through this? And these were my feelings. And then what I discovered, or what was shown to me, what was revealed to me, was like that light above the doorway in Newgrange, there was this lighting up of everything that I thought were facts. But these things were lit up in such a way that I was afforded the opportunity to process some of these things that happened in my early childhood and in my young adulthood that I took as facts of my life, but they weren't the truth. They weren't the truth.
Now, I used to say on this show that you can change your past. And how do you do that? Well, you grow and you learn that maybe the things you thought happened didn't really happen the way you thought they did. Or maybe your opinion about those things happening was really kind of off because you were seeing them a certain way. And I think that's very understandable. We are fallen people. You know, we require the redemption of Christ. And so wouldn't it follow suit that because we don't really know where we are fallen sometimes, where we have a blind spot, where we are weak because of what has happened to us, and also because we are fallen from Adam and Eve, wouldn't it make sense that the things that we call facts might not actually be the facts of a situation? Might it be that these things are actually shades of how we see things? And if our eyes are sort of spiritually myopic, wouldn't it make sense that if we did get some kind of clarity, if we put on some glasses and saw what we were actually looking at, that what we would call facts actually would tend to not be so much in that arena of these are the absolute facts of the situation? Then it doesn't mean that we don't try to be people that that look at things and try to make some sense of them, try to lean into what it is that can be done, maybe what can't be done. But I think that what has been shown to me in the past weeks is that there is this transformation that can occur when you realize that maybe what you think are the facts is just a very limited, tiny, view of what it is that you're looking at. Like I said, you're looking at something and you think you're seeing something, but maybe not. Just like when Jesus was going to feed the multitude. Well, there's only these many fishes and these many loaves and there's thousands of people. What can possibly happen? And when you looked in the bag and you saw the few fishes and loaves, those are facts. If you reached into the bag and you pulled out the loaves and the fish and you're like, yeah, look, count, this is how many there are, that's never going to feed these people. But the truth of the situation was not contained in the parameters or the boundaries of what we see as humans. There was no limit there. And what Christ did was he revealed the truth of what's actually so in that moment. And so, you know, there was all this like fear that the people were hungry and they weren't going to be able to eat. And, you know, because based on the facts, how were they going to do that? And what I've seen in these past weeks is that I was so busy looking at the facts, looking up facts in my past, what I'd been through before, what I had weathered through, and really thinking like, okay, that's what happened when I did that. And it drained me and I was tired and I was worn out. And I started having these feelings, as I said in the past couple of weeks on the show, these feelings of like, I don't want to be here anymore. I mean, this world is so grotesque in some ways. And there are things that are being done to children and just people in general, but it really gets me about kids that, you know, as a Christian, as somebody that is trying to be a Christian, you know, I'm no better than anybody else. I'm very fallen. I have all these faults and things that come up for me. And wouldn't it make sense that these old feelings that I had in my younger days of not wanting to be here anymore? And by the way, talking to my friends and finding out that everybody has those feelings once in a while, that wouldn't it make sense that if I'm trying to do something, if I'm trying to get closer to God in Christ, that this spiritual attack is, it makes sense in a way that would happen. If I was just somebody who was not trying and being someone that indulged in things that hurt other people or whatever, like, would the devil really bother with me? Probably not. And so in this moment of going through these things that we're going through in our home and, you know, dealing with doctors and paperwork and just immense stuff that I had really no time to get used to. I mean, I literally had 45 seconds to get used to this new change in our lives. The only place that I could go
was to God. And really, that's the only place to go, right? But I went to God, and what I found was that I hadn't processed all of these things that had happened to me and that were in my familial line. And that maybe because I, you know, really thought I was the one getting myself through, which I wasn't. God was the one that was getting me through. Jesus was the one that was getting me through. That because I believed I was the one getting me through, I really couldn't believe that I could get through this. And so those old default feelings waking up to, wow, I don't want to be here. And that progressed into, you're a complete failure. And so why would you want to be here? And what I saw in all of this, and in talking to my priest a couple of times and my friends and the prayers that I've gotten, is that there is now a litmus test for me, always. And the litmus test is this message, could this message that I'm getting when I wake up, could this possibly be from God? And the answer is no. And whenever there's a message that you ask yourself, is this actually something God would tell me? What you find is if the answer is no, you know exactly where it's coming from. And it's not coming from you. It's not coming from your head. All the time, you know, we think that we're having thoughts, that we are our thoughts, that we have thoughts and we make thoughts. And most of the time, what we're being assailed by, especially when we sleep, because that's kind of the most unguarded time for us, right? And so when I found that I was having these messages, you know, the first thing I would have done before was hide. Like, I don't want anybody knowing about this. I'm, how can I be this much of a failed Christian when I'm having these thoughts again? But I made sure my friends knew, and I'm saying this now too, and I've said it before, that I promised God a long time ago that with these feelings, I would never do anything about them, because this isn't my life. This is God's life. I gave my life to God, okay? And really, ultimately, it's all God's. You know, when Jesus was supposedly tempted by the devil, and I always say he was not tempted. There was an attempt to tempt him, but he was never tempted. Oh, just, you know, give me one act of you know, worship, and I will give you all this. And there's the devil, like, you know, getting Vanna White to open the doors. And, oh, there's your prizes that you're going to get if you worship me for just a moment. And Jesus never fell for that. He wasn't going to, because everything is his anyway. So why would he, you know, trade down, right? And so when I think of that, when I think of how, you know, a lot of issues about my dad came up and you know, not being, you know, taken care of by my dad and all these things that were going on. And my dad, you know, I ended up having so much more compassion for my dad, because what I saw was that it wasn't that he was withholding from me. It was that he was unable. And he was unable because he was in those dark moments of thinking that God didn't care about him. Kind of like, you know, the message I was getting. And my dad never really had a chance, I'd say, or did not take the opportunity maybe, to actually know that these were lies. This is a lie. You're being told a lie when you're being told that you are not worth being here. That you, you know, you should be covering your face. You shouldn't have even been born. There's too many people. All of these things are lies. God would never say that. He would never say we're overpopulated, so you shouldn't have been born. We're overpopulated, so you should look at your carbon footprint and do something about that. Well, there's a lot of people doing something about that. I'll tell you that now. Suicide is one of the leading things, one of the leading ways in which people die in this country. I actually knew about someone this week that did it. And the problem with all of that is that there is this aloneness. There's this lie of you are alone in this, and it's never, the situation's never going to end, and you're never going to be better, and it's never going to give, you know, let up. And so therefore you have this thing about, like, I've got to take a very permanent solution, quote, solution to a very temporary problem. And that's because the facts bear that out, don't they? The facts bear out that people that are, you know, like, let's just take abortion, for instance. Well, if you have that baby, it's going to be poor because you're poor, so you might as well not have it. Or, and I've heard this one over and over. Well, your child on the ultrasound looks like it has Down syndrome, so you'd better abort. And there have been women who didn't abort and the child didn't have Down syndrome.
And that doesn't mean that a child with Down syndrome is worth less than a child that doesn't have it. But what it says is that these messages do not come from God. They don't. No matter how much we like to dress them up, no matter how much we like to, like myself, you know, a control freak that likes to rely on myself for everything. And then finding as I get older that, first of all, I'm not 25 anymore, so I can't be getting good and angry and cleaning the house in an hour. And also, I never got myself through anyway. It wasn't me. That's a lie, too. And when you believe the lie, it's all you, girl. You should have the best life you can. Have your best life. It's you. It's you. And don't you think it's interesting that when people end up killing themselves, that it's reported as they took their lives in their own hands, which tells you what? It tells you that their life is actually God's life and that you are taking from God that which does not belong to you. It doesn't belong to you. We have a great way to affect the ways that we are, to help other people around us, to stand for that which is a reminder. You know, I think often of abortion and what is the best way to handle that with women that are having questions. Well, I think the best way to handle it is to remind those women of their worth as a child of God, their worth as a human being, their worth as someone who can still talk, walk, and breathe and say, do and say things to direct some of the ways in which they want their life to be directed. When you know your worth, is it really possible to take the life of something inside of you? Is it really possible, not the bravado of, it's my life, girl, I have, you know, I want to go out, I want to do this, I want to do that, I want to have my career. I'm not talking about bravado. I am talking about actual strength. And the actual strength comes from knowing your worth, beyond any of these facts that they throw around about what you should do because of this or that. I mean, in other words, if you have that child, it's better for that child to be dead than poor. I mean, that's the message, isn't it? And isn't that the message that's told to everybody by that demonic realm? Well, you know, if you're not going to have the life you want, then you shouldn't be here. I mean, really, come on. Why should you stick around? Just get out and get it over with. Or in the case of, you know, I was just hearing about this thing today. I was reading about in Canada, they have something called MAID. And I think it's, what does it stand for? Medically assisted. It's I don't remember what that acronym actually stands for, but it's when they actually assist you in killing yourself. But the problem as well with this thing, and there's a lot of problems with that, okay? But like one of the biggest problems right now is that some of those things that are provided are involuntary. So you have homeless people or, you know, even young people who can go to the suicide pods without their parental consent, you know, as young as 16 or 13 or 18, you know, whatever age they are. And you have people that are taking advantage of it. But also this program is taking advantage of wiping out an entire part of the population for economic gain and also economic, quote, balance in the country's budget. This is insane. I mean, you know, like I was talking to somebody else today, in the 80s, we had the luxury of being people that could look at dystopic films like Blade Runner or, you know, Soylent Green or whatever. We could look at those films and say, wow, imagine if that happened. But we are living in it now. We don't have the luxury of looking at that. We don't have that luxury of having space between us and the possibility of that kind of future. We are living in that future now, a future that we're living in that's telling us to not be living. I mean, that's the bottom line. You shouldn't be here. This is a lie. And the litmus test of, is this from God? No, it's not. Well, where else could it possibly be from? And I have to say that this, you know, I used to kind of think this, and I've talked about this before in the show, that I could pray for anybody, but I had a grudge with God. And I'm not a grudge carrier, but

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1: And, you know, it's not really effective. And now I know. Now I know differently. Now I know how powerful prayers are, especially from people that love you, that the moment that they're praying for you, I can actually feel that. And the moment I start to go to the default of, wow, I don't know if I want to be here, I can feel those prayers supporting me. I can feel that God provides those angels while I sleep. You know, a new thing that I heard was, you know, when you go to bed, say three things. First of all, you give everything to God, whether it happened, it didn't happen that day, and you wanted it to happen, or whatever is going on. Just give it over to him. I give it all to you, God. I give it all to you, Lord. The second thing is to have gratitude for the things that happened in your day that you can, you know, remember, you know, clearly that are going on that you were thinking about and you're grateful for. And then the last thing is to protect you, to ask to be protected while you sleep, because you're very vulnerable when you sleep. And as the scriptures say, you know, we're not fighting against municipalities or governments. We're fighting against the spiritual realm and the warfare that's going on there. How can you do that with your skin? It's like my sister said, I don't watch those shows on ghost hunting. I'm like, me neither. She's like, I mean, a ghost hunter, like you're hunting ghosts. What are you going to do when you catch one? What are you going to do when you're unprotected, when you don't ask your Heavenly Father for protection? And you are in the midst of this demonic force and these things that are happening and those messages that are being fed to you, made faster by, you know, our incredible AI system that we have. Those things come in on frequencies that we don't even know about. And so the only thing to do is to ask God to protect you through his angels and through his son. And he will. But God is never going to force you to do anything that you don't want to do. And really, I think, is it really that you don't want to do it? Or is it that you don't know enough about what it is that you're refusing? I mean, I will do a show on Barabbas, on the whole situation around Jesus and Barabbas, because I think that the people really didn't know how to recognize the Messiah. Which brings me to the next thing that I'm going to talk about, which is when I went to meet with the priest this last time, and I was leaving, going through the nave, and on the wall, you know, before you go out the doors of the church, there's like a wall full of pamphlets. And I kind of ignore those because growing up a Jehovah's Witness, it was always about pamphlets. It was always about, you know, these magazines and going door to door and trying to give people or sell them, you know, whatever. When I left his office and I told him, you know, about the person that I knew that had decided not to be here anymore, I never look at those pamphlets because I'm like, I'm either in a hurry to get out of the church or in a hurry to get into the church. But that day I looked up and the one pamphlet that I saw immediately was a pamphlet that said mercy after suicide. And boy, that just grabbed me because of everything that's going on in this last few weeks, especially that week, this week. Grabbed it, read it. It was incredible. It was about this man that wrote this. He said that when in 1993, his grandmother killed herself. And, you know, he was Catholic, but he was, I think, a teen, and he wasn't, he was going to become a priest later, but he was so confused and angry and sad and mixed up about it that he didn't even pray for her at her funeral. And he felt bad about that. He carried that burden, that guilt, for so long. And so after he became a priest, 10 years later, he confessed to another priest about what he felt guilty about, not praying for his grandmother. And what that priest said was just, it was mind-blowing to me. It really was. Because I'm not somebody that believes that God is just a punitive God and just for kicks, right? I believe that our Heavenly Father does exact justice and does exact discipline. But it's because we are loved and, you know, he is helping us to

what it is that actually was sacrificed for. And along those lines, when I read this thing, the priest that was hearing the confession said, well, you know,

this is a good time to pray for your grandmother. And the priest was like, what are you talking about? She died. She killed herself 10 years ago. And he was like, you know, we tend to think that if you kill yourself, you're going to go to hell, right? We tend to think, people tend to think that that's the belief, right? And none of us, I mean, I hear this all the time. Only God knows the heart, right? And only he knows the circumstances. And what he said was, and we also think that God, you know, is in our linear timeline with us. So you say that this happened 10 years ago. Well, that's in our time. But God is outside of time. He is beyond time. The facts are, right, I'm saying this now, the facts are that his grandmother killed herself 10 years prior. Those are facts. But the truth is different, isn't it? Because what the priest said was, you can pray for her, because to God, the moment your grandmother decided to do this, the moment she was doing this, the moment she did this, all those moments are present to God. They're right there with him. And when you pray for her, what you're actually doing is you're helping her to recognize Jesus and God when they come for her. And I'll tell you, that was unbelievable for me. That was like so big, because we tend to think that, oh, we do this bad thing, we get punished. We do this good thing, we get rewarded. And in some ways, we can look in the scriptures and see these are facts. This is what happened. This, you know, Jerusalem was leveled, or, you know, the walls of Jericho. But what the truth is about those things is far more important than the facts that we think we know. And the truth of his grandmother, and the truth of my dad, and the truth of you, and the truth of myself, and the truth of the people I love, is that we are children of God. We are. And no matter what it was that we went through, no matter what it was that we had as a child and we thought was beautiful, and then we started to be programmed or somehow traumatized, all of that does not in the end change that we are children of God, and that he is our father, and that if we really choose that he's our father, we really can't have it both ways, where we pretend like he's not going to be there for us, and so therefore what's the point? Or I'm in so much pain, I'm going to take things in my own hands and take care of this because God isn't here in this moment with me. And that is untrue. Before all of that happened, and before we became people that decided that we were the ones that were controlling the situation, that we were the ones that were responsible for the situation, that we were the ones that were failures because we couldn't change things around us that really we couldn't change anyway, or not anybody can, that this logic, this way of thinking is not the truth. It may include some facts, but if those facts do not magnetize to the truth, they are erroneous facts.

magical. And all the birds in the trees, well, they be singing so happily. Oh, joyfully, oh, playfully watching me. But then they send me away to teach me how to be sensible, logical, oh, responsible, practical. And then they showed me a world where I could be so dependable, clinical, oh, intellectual, cynical.

opposite. Watch what you say, or they'll be calling you a radical, a liberal, oh, fanatical criminal. Oh, won't you sign up your name? We'd like to feel you're acceptable, respectable, oh, presentable, a vegetable.

Welcome back to The Confessional. This is Christine Cisneros. The name of our show today, The Truth of Facts. This is show number 648. And this is an incredible time to be alive. There is so much polarity and I would say friction. And it's because there are two very distinct things happening in this world. There is the will of God, which always gets done. And then there's the design and the scheme of the devil. And sometimes the things that we think are so, that are solid, sort of the terra firma of facts, there are things in that that tend to be, they tend to look like they are the truth. And it's always best, I think. And I think, you know, I feel that we know inside sometimes when something isn't right. We know when something doesn't smell right, it doesn't look right, it at least isn't what it's being presented to be. And I think that that's not, you know, that's not the over-suspicious, paranoid thing. I think it's really important to pay attention to that instinct because we are spiritual beings in a physical body. And we also are different than the animals because we have instinct and we have intellect and cognitive. But the biggest thing that we have is the connection to our Heavenly Father who designed us. And so when we do process some things that are that have to do with gut feeling or instinct, that it moving through the intellectual and the checking in with God is so important. Because if we don't do that, we end up believing things that maybe aren't for our, you know, not so much for our good, right? When I was young, it seemed that life was so wonderful, a miracle. Oh, it was beautiful, magical, and all the birds and the trees, well, they'd be singing so happily and joyfully, playfully watching me. But then they sent me away to teach me how to be sensible, logical, oh, responsible, and practical. And then they showed me a world where I could be so dependable, oh, clinical, intellectual, cynical. There are times when all the world's asleep, the questions run too deep for such a simple man. Won't you please, please tell me what we've learned? I know it sounds absurd, but please tell me who I am. You see, out of all of that, all the training and the ability to, as the scriptures say, man cannot direct his own steps, but to progress along to actually moving past the intellectual and becoming cynical. And that's what I see in that is that I do not have, even though I feel that way sometimes, I don't have the luxury of that, or nor the time. Like, how much time do we have left? I don't know. I mean, I don't know. I don't know. Eventually, God's going to have to take care of all of this, right? But is it really, isn't it a good idea to not make such a mess on aisle three so that there's more to clean up and there's less of us living in that moment of being in corroboration with his will? God's not going to force you to choose him. But when you do, you see the entire thing of your design and who you are and what you are here to actually do and what you are here to amplify, which is his name and his glory and his love. Because when Jesus said, love each other as I have loved you, he didn't say only love each other if you're Greek, only love each other if you're of this persuasion, that persuasion. Imagine if everyone just did like maybe 10 or 15% more of loving each other as he has loved us. Imagine what a difference that would make. And it would start something, wouldn't it? It would start something in people seeing the evidence of the truth instead of looking at the facts of why they should be rewarded for being marginalized, for being incentivized to be victims. I mean, these are all the ways in which we believe the lie of the devil, that we are victims because we're not worth it and we need to fight each other. We need to make this world a living hell. When if in fact we understood the truth that we are all God's children, that these things that we don't understand, maybe we won't understand them for a while. Maybe we won't understand them until the next life or something when we're not here any longer at that point. But God does reveal to us. He does give us the food at the proper time. He does tell us the things that we need to know. Because he wants everyone to attain that everlasting life, that salvation. And in the meantime, while you're looking to do that, you are also doing something
that is being someone that is actually aligned with our Heavenly Father through the design of our human that He made us as. And there is no better homecoming. And there's no better lead up to the homecoming, because you get to come home.

Welcome back to The Confessional. That's one of my favorite songs by Jackson Browne off of the Lawyers in Love LP. I think that was probably 1986 or so, something like that. Lawyers in Love is a fantastic album. That song itself is really something. It's, if you want to check it out, it's just a great song. And he's a great writer and a great, I think he's a great performer. I do. In the still of the night, lying in the darkness, I listen to my heart. Say it isn't true. You see, you have this juxtaposition of these are the facts I'm being told, and yet I can hear my heart, which is the truth. In the dark and in the quiet, the movements of my love and the breathing of our children, say it isn't true. It just doesn't match up. When we see things that don't match up, you know, when the scriptures say in Revelation that when you see the unclean thing in the holy place, when we see those things that don't match up, then we know. We know something's going on. And we know that one foot in the boat and one foot on the dock doesn't work, right? I mean, eventually, you either choose or it will be chosen for you. In the streets and the buildings, the people in their lives and the jobs they do for a living, say it isn't true. And when you think of all the people in the cities of the world who could vanish in a moment, say it isn't true. You know, it's hard to go on looking at the stories of our day and all the facts that we get, right? All of the fake things, all the AI, all the fake news and the problems of that, of just kind of making it so people don't know what's true. That's when we have to go to that compass that God gave us. Because that's really the only way we're going to navigate is through his compass and his love. You know, it's hard to go on looking at the stories of our day and the dangers we're all facing, growing worse in every way. And you would think with all of the genius and the brilliance of these times, we might find a higher purpose and a better use of mind. Say it isn't true that there will always has been and always will be war. Say it isn't true. And apart from all the fine things that man has struggled for, say it isn't true that there always has been and always will be war. And then going out, of course, with truth for a truth, eye for an eye, truth for a truth. And that's Jacob Dylan, Bob Dylan's son. These are just phenomenal songs. And you know, I wish I had more time to play them all. But they really speak to these things of us knowing that we are being fed information. But are we really being fed the truth? We were made with the truth. You know, when they say nobody's coming to save you, we already did. He already did. Focus on that truth. We're going to go out to break. This is a double cut here of Roxy Music. True to Life and While My Heart Is Still Beating. 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

That is True to Life. Again, that's Roxy Music, and what a great band. And Brian Ferry, you know, the lead singer, what a beautiful voice, although it does annoy Teresa that he doesn't really say the S at the end of his words, like, more than the. I just think that's hilarious. I can't hear that music now ever again without hearing that. More than the. The other songs are like that, too. Like, if there's something I can do, there's something I can do. True to Life. And I love the, I love the, while my heart is still beating. That's the message, isn't it? On this side of the, you know, the 6 feet under and all that. These are the times that we make the difference. This is the time that we have to do what we are here to do, or else there is no one else to blame. There's no, you know, you think it's funny that, you know, nobody blames God for winning the lottery, but when things go wrong, oh, why is God doing this to me, right? And the thing is that we are the ones that can choose. We can choose that compass that he provides us with. We can choose that moment between, you know, am I really supposed to be here? And knowing that that's a lie, that we should even question that we're going to be here or that we should be here. We would really appreciate that. And we've appreciated all, of course, all the prayers. And just remember that litmus test from God. Is it from God? Are these messages from God? And if they're not, you know who they're from. And that's when you can pray even harder, because God is always in our corner. He's always there to protect us. All we need to do is come to him, recognize him, and take his hand as we walk through this world that is so difficult at times. But in the end, the truth comes through.

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1: NBC News Radio, I'm Rob Martier. Multiple outlets are reporting that a U.S. peace deal with Iran has been reached and that a signing of that deal is scheduled for June 19th in Switzerland. President Trump wrote on Truth Social, "The deal with the Islamic Republic of Iran is now complete." The president continued, "Congratulations to all. I hereby fully authorize the toll-free opening of the Strait of Hormuz and simultaneously herewith authorize the immediate removal of the United States naval blockade. Ships of the world, start your engines. Let the oil flow." Trump's comments come after Pakistan Prime Minister Shahbaz Sharif announced the peace deal was made. Kentucky Senator Mitch McConnell has been admitted to the hospital. The reason for his hospitalization or his current condition is still unknown. The 84-year-old Republican has represented Kentucky in the U.S. Senate since 1984 and served as majority leader from 2015 to 2021. The pilot of a seaplane and his passenger are recovering from minor injuries after their plane crashed into the East River in Queens. The second seaplane crash for the two men in 6 years. Lisa Salvati has more.
2: The FDNY says a large wave hit the seaplane near the Throgs Neck Bridge after takeoff. The pilot, 67-year-old Joe Apatizano, and his passenger, Jose Urena, put on life preservers, jumped out of the sinking plane, and were pulled out of the water by a private boat's crew and the FDNY Marine Unit. In New York, I'm Lisa Salvati.
1: The Food and Drug Administration has classified a recall over 900 cases of Alfredo sauce at its highest risk level. This comes after a supplier recalled a dry milk powder ingredient used in the product due to possible salmonella contamination. The agency said the Coffee Connection Company, Inc., based in Lebanon, Tennessee, voluntarily began recalling the product on May 6th, and it remains ongoing. The FDA said the product was distributed in 41 states. Rob Martier, NBC News Radio.
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7: And now for your AM 1150 Alternative Talk weather outlook, I'm David J. We'll have sunny skies for our Sunday with the high near 84 degrees. Tonight, it'll be partly cloudy and the low around 62. Monday will be partly sunny with a high near 87 degrees and a low around 61 under mostly clear skies. The sunshine continues Tuesday with the high near 76 degrees.
8: This Sunday, ending the war, the U.S. and Iran move closer to a deal to end the conflict.
9: We just made a great settlement of the war with Iran.
8: Is this the path to peace? And with the midterms approaching and inflation rising, is the president delivering a message to help his party?
9: I love the inflation. When the war is over, it's coming down.
8: Steve Kornacki reveals the results of our latest NBC News poll. Plus, slow count as California takes weeks to count ballots. Republicans renew their attacks on the state's mail-in voting system and the integrity of its elections.
10: I think everybody knows instinctively something is wrong here.
11: Republicans are peddling conspiracy theories.
8: And Maine fight. Despite the controversy surrounding his campaign, Graham Plattner wins the Democratic nomination in Maine.
12: If you believe, as I do, that we can change our politics and change our country, then you must also believe that people can change.
8: Will he help Democrats retake the Senate or cost them one of their best pickup opportunities? My guest this morning, House Democratic Leader Hakeem Jeffries of New York, Republican Senator James Lankford of Oklahoma, and Democratic Senator Raphael Warnock of Georgia. Joining me for insight and analysis are NBC News White House correspondent Monica Alba, Jonathan Martin of Politico, Mike Dubke, former Trump White House Communications Director, and former Biden White House Senior Advisor Steve Ricchetti. Welcome to Sunday. It's Meet the Press.
4: From NBC News in Washington, the longest-running show in television history, this is Meet the Press with Kristen Welker.
8: Good Sunday morning. After more than 100 days of war, this weekend, President Trump said the U.S. and Iran would sign a deal today. Mr. Trump saying that deal would reopen the Strait of Hormuz. It would also set a timeline to dismantle Iran's nuclear program, according to the president. But no final agreement is final until President Trump and Iranian leadership sign on the dotted line. Against that backdrop, today President Trump celebrates his 80th birthday, marking the milestone with an elaborate UFC fight on the White House South Lawn. Meanwhile, inflation rocketed above 4% this week, marking a new three-year high. With the midterms less than 5 months away, our chief data analyst Steve Kornacki joins me now with the results of our latest NBC News poll. So we are within 5 months of the midterms. What are the big headlines?
13: Yeah, Kristen, start just the bottom line on Trump's standing with the voters right now. His approval rating sits at 42% in our NBC poll now. This is with registered voters, and that is down a tick. You can see the last time we checked in early in the spring, he was at 44%.
8: Is that a new low, Steve? 42%?
13: This is the second term low in our poll for Donald Trump, falling to 42% right now. And the other thing that this dovetails with, of course, is the generic congressional battle with the Democrats now. As you said, inside of 5 months to the midterm, a 5-point lead for the Democrats here. Now, obviously, that's a strong number for them. What the Republicans would say on this is, if you think back to Trump's first term, that blue wave of 2018, this number was more at like 8 to 10 points. So Republicans hoping to contain the damage, at least looking at a number like that.
8: And as the country prepares to mark its 250th anniversary, you're also looking at how Americans feel overall, Steve.
13: Yeah, some big picture numbers on how folks feel about the country, where it is, some sobering numbers maybe. Take a look at this one. How proud are you to be an American, we asked, as we celebrate 250 years. So you see the different options here. Look, extremely proud, very proud. Those numbers together get you 56%. At the other end of it, only a little or not proud at all, 21%. The significance of this number is in decline, a steady 21st century decline. At the turn of the century, three quarters of Americans were extremely or very proud. That number's fallen to 56%. What's behind this? It's familiar fault lines, Kristen, political demographic. Check this out here. First, it's partisan. Look at this. Republicans are almost universally going to tell you extremely or very proud. Look at that number for Democrats. And meanwhile, only a little or not at all, 12 times as many Democrats say that compared to Republicans. We have talked about age here so many times. Yeah. Older Americans more likely to have that extremely proud feeling. Younger Americans much more ambivalent on this question. That's the state of the country. How about the major institutions that sort of undergird the country? Two ways to look at this. First of all, just take a look at these words. Great deal or quite a bit of trust and confidence in institutions. This is a very small list right here. Military is the only major institution that a majority of Americans have a great deal or quite a bit of confidence. You're probably looking at colleges and universities and say, well, why are you putting a number with only 36% on there? It's because of that divide we were just talking about. Check this out, that partisan divide. Look at this. A majority of Democrats have a great deal or quite a bit of trust in colleges and universities. The significance, this is the only major institution that a majority of Democrats feel that way about. They don't feel that way about the military or any other institution. Meanwhile, Republicans, you can see 86% in the military, only 17% colleges and universities. And then the flip side, look at this. Very little or no confidence at all. Long list here in these institutions. The news media, Congress, federal government, religious organizations, Supreme Court, over the last last 20 years, these numbers are 20 or 30 points higher than they've been, just deteriorating confidence. You can see a partisan divide a little bit on these two. Republicans much more distrustful of the media. Democrats extremely negative on the Supreme Court. And then, Kristen, just again, big picture here, asking folks about where we are going. Do our best days lie ahead of us, or are they behind us? Look at that number, almost 60% behind us. There is a bit of a partisan gap here. One thing to note, when Joe Biden was president a few years ago, it was the Democrats who were a little bit more optimistic than the Republicans. So there is a partisan aspect. That's where we're going. Maybe we end on a positive note where we've been. How about this question? How much has America achieved its founding ideals? 70% say a great deal or fair amount, only 29% not at all. And by the way, 50 years ago, the bicentennial, same question was asked. Numbers weren't too different. So big picture, looking back, we do feel good about where we've come.
14: And yet a lot of pessimism about where the country is, according to this poll. Steve Kornacki, thank you so much. Great to have you here, as always. And of course, the number one issue for voters continues to be the economy, part of what's driving the urgency to end the war in Iran.
15: The numbers were great. You know what I really love? I love the inflation. You know why? Because as soon as this war is over, you know, I can say it now. Something you didn't know. Do you know we've been taking out millions of barrels of oil? Nobody knows it. You know who doesn't know about it? Iran until right now. When the war is over,
16: yes,
15: it's coming down.
16: I know you can't.
15: It's going to come down like a rock.
14: And joining me now is House Democratic Leader Hakeem Jeffries of New York. Leader Jeffries, welcome back to Meet the Press.
17: Good morning. Great to be with you.
14: It's great to have you back. I want to start right there on Iran with President Trump saying a memorandum of understanding could be signed as early as today, which based on all of the public information, based on what he has posted, would reopen the Strait of Hormuz, set a timeline for dismantling Iran's nuclear program. What, based on what you know so far, Leader Jeffries, do you support this memorandum of understanding?
17: Well, we'd have to take a look at what the ultimate resolution is, if there is one. Donald Trump has now said 38 or 39 different times during the course of this war that it was about to come to an end and an agreement was about to be reached, and that has never happened. In fact, Donald Trump told us that Iran's nuclear program had been completely and totally decimated. He said that last year. It was not true. Donald Trump told us that the Iranian regime was on the brink of collapse in the aftermath of the Ayatollah being killed. That, of course, has not happened. And so at this point in time, all we can conclude is that this reckless and costly war of choice has been a disaster as it relates to strengthening the national security of the American people. Things aren't better for us, they're worse. In fact, Iran is stronger right now. What we have seen is gas prices skyrocket through the roof, and that has had an adverse impact on hardworking American taxpayers.
14: Leader Jeffries, though, if President Trump is able to strike a deal with Iran that ultimately leads to Iran getting rid of its nuclear enrichment program, will it have been worth it? And would you support that?
17: We actually had an agreement that was executed and led by President Barack Obama to constrain Iran's nuclear program. It was Donald Trump who made the decision to actually rip that agreement up because apparently he suffers from Obama derangement syndrome. That agreement that had been reached by President Obama actually resulted in Great Britain, France, Germany, South Korea, India, Japan, and thanks to the leadership from President Obama and his administration, China and Russia all engaged with Iran to limit their nuclear aspirations. Donald Trump then enters us into this reckless and costly war of choice. And the question that the American people are understandably asking is, how has this in any way made things better? Gas prices are through the roof. Iran is stronger now, not weaker, and the American people are less safe.
14: The Iran nuclear deal that was struck during the Obama administration was not signed into law by Congress. Should it have been, and should any new deal be signed into law by Congress?
17: Well, there was a process by which Congress could either accept or reject the agreement. And I, of course, along with the overwhelming majority of Democrats in the House and the Senate, supported the Iranian nuclear agreement. And it clearly was the right decision at the time. And what we've seen is that Donald Trump promised not to start wars in the Middle East, but to stop them. But he's turned around and done the exact opposite, as opposed to actually focusing on the problems that the American people need to see resolved, which is driving down the high cost of living. The economy is broken. The American people know it. And as Democrats, we're committed to actually doing something about it.
14: All right. Well, let's look ahead to the midterms. We are, of course, in the middle of the primary season. You just heard my conversation with Steve Kornacki, which shows Democrats have a 5-point lead on the generic congressional ballot. Early voting has, of course, already started in New York. Democrats failed to win the House majority back in 2024 by running largely campaigns against President Trump. Do you believe that candidates should replicate that same strategy in this election cycle?
17: Well, actually, House Democrats fell just 3 seats short of taking back the majority in 2024, outrunning the national political environment. When Donald Trump won in 2016, he lost the popular vote, but he came to Congress with 241 Republicans and only 194 Democrats. Of course, in Donald Trump's first midterm election, we flipped 40 seats. This time around, because of our overperformance in 2024 with candidates who were focused on the economy, we only need to flip a handful of seats, and we will. With a focus on driving down the high cost of living, fixing our broken health care system, getting ICE under control, ending this reckless and costly war of choice in the Middle East, and cleaning up corruption. Fundamentally, we believe that America is far too expensive. The cost of living is way too high. There are far too many people who are working hard, they're playing by the rules, but they can't thrive and can barely survive. That's an unacceptable situation in America, the wealthiest country in the history of the world. And we're going to focus like a laser beam on actually making life better for working class Americans, everyday Americans, middle class Americans, and all those who aspire to be part of the middle class.
14: Leader Jeffries, I do want to ask you, if Democrats do in fact take back the House, I want to get an understanding of what your top priorities would be. Representative Alexandria Ocasio-Cortez, your colleague, said this back in April, quote, President Trump has launched a massive war of enormous risk and of catastrophic consequence without reason, rationale, or congressional authorization, which is as clear a violation of the Constitution as any. All of these incidents and plenty more have clearly driven our country past the threshold for impeachment. Do you agree if Democrats take back the House, will you move to impeach President Trump?
17: We haven't ruled anything in or ruled anything out in terms of accountability. What we have said is that our focus is going to be to make life more affordable for the American people. We have to drive down the high cost of living. We have to restore the American dream, which a lot of people understandably have concluded is broken right now. When you work hard and play by the rules in this country, we believe that you should live an affordable life, a comfortable life, and a good life. That means a good paying job, good housing, good health care, a good education for your children, and when it's all said and done, a good retirement. That's what brings Democrats together in the House, in the Senate, governors all across the country, and that's what we'll focus on when the American people give us an opportunity to govern on their behalf in the majority.
14: All right, I want to ask you the big news this week out of the Senate, Graham Platner winning his primary in Maine. Of course, he has faced allegations of being physically threatening to ex-girlfriends, which he denies, among other controversies which have followed him. Here's a campaign ad being run by Senate Republicans. Take a look.
16: Susan Collins doesn't have a Nazi tattoo, and she doesn't have an account on a notorious Predator's Paradise app. Graham Platner did for years, and this was his profile picture. Oh gosh, please, please, get that off the screen. Anyway, Susan Collins, a senator we can be proud of.
14: Does Graham Platner have the character to be a U.S. senator, Leader Jeffries?
17: First of all, I thought you were going to say the big news of the week is the Knicks winning the NBA championship.
14: We're going to get to that,
17: for the
14: too.
17: First time in 53 years. I appreciate that. In terms of the Maine Senate race, listen, the voters of Maine are ultimately going to be the ones to decide what's in the best interest of the people of Maine. At this period of time, I'm just focused on making sure we take back control of the House of Representatives. So we actually have a Congress that is a check and balance on an out-of-control executive branch consistent with who we were meant to be according to the framers of the Constitution, as opposed to what we've seen House Republicans do, which is to serve as nothing more than a reckless rubber stamp for Donald Trump's extreme agenda.
14: Let me ask you, though, Leader Jeffers, because under Maine's election laws, Democrats still have enough time to replace Graham Plattner. Given all of the controversies that he has faced, do you think they should replace Graham Plattner or stick with him?
17: Well, the voters of Maine elevated him in the primary, and ultimately, senators are going to have to make that collective decision, I assume, in terms of what happens. And again, I think I have a responsibility. We have a hard enough job pushing back against Donald Trump's extremism and the sycophantic behavior of my Republican colleagues in the House. We need to focus on that job, and we need to make sure we're doing everything possible to win back control of the United States House of Representatives in November.
14: All right, now let's talk about the Knicks. Congratulations, they won for the first time, their first title in 53 years last night. Mayor Mamdani is planning a ticker tape parade. Are you planning to be there, Leader Jeffries?
17: I certainly hope to be there, trying to work out some logistical things in terms of previously committed travel. But it's an ongoing celebration for New York City fans. Basketball is a city game. The Knicks are the city team. It's a team that showed a lot of heart and soul and grit. The resilience of New York City shone through in terms of how this team launched this incredible playoff run. And we're all thankful that it ended in a championship.
14: All right. Well, congrats to the Knicks and Knicks Nation. Leader Jeffries, thanks so much for being here. We appreciate it.
17: Thanks so much.
14: When we come back, Republican Senator James Lankford of Oklahoma joins me next.
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14: Welcome back. Joining me now is Republican Senator James Lankford of Oklahoma. Senator Lankford, welcome back to Meet the Press.
26: Glad to be back with you again.
14: It's great to have you back. I want to start with you on Iran as well. President Trump says that Iran has agreed to never have a nuclear weapon. It's worth noting they have agreed to that in the past. Of course, the more complicated issue is what to do about its nuclear program. How do you dismantle its nuclear stockpile? Is a deal that leaves those issues unresolved a good deal in your mind, Senator?
26: Well, let's wait and see what the deal actually is. That's part of the challenge we have right now, is we have not seen the details of the actually agreement yet on this. But the president's been very, very clear. Iran cannot have a nuclear weapon, cannot have a nuclear weapons program, and cannot keep that highly enriched uranium in the country. That is dramatically different than what President Barack Obama was negotiating years ago. When Barack Obama was negotiating, you have to delay your nuclear program. President Trump is, no, you can never have a nuclear program. You can't have the stockpiles. You can't have a program there. That makes an incredible difference for us. So not having a nuclear program, not having a closed Strait of Hormuz, and not having a terrorist nation actually terrorize the rest of its neighbors and the United States would be a huge gain for us.
14: And of course, you're right, we don't know the specifics. We haven't seen the text. There has been public discussion and questions surrounding whether part of this deal might give Iran $300 billion in a reconstruction fund. Your colleague, Senator Lindsey Graham, had this to say about that possibility. Quote, the idea of a $300 billion reconstruction fund given who is in charge of Iran seems to be tone deaf. It would be akin to a Marshall Plan for Germany with the Nazis still in charge. Now, again, the final terms of the deal have not been made public, but do you agree with Senator Lindsey Graham that effectively with this same regime in charge, there should be no economic rewards, that would be a mistake?
26: What's been interesting is I haven't heard anyone from the administration float anything like that. That's what's floating around social media to be able to have this giant fund for Iran. What has actually been stated by the administration is folks like Treasury Secretary Bessin saying that the Iranian frozen fund should actually be used to help rebuild Kuwait, rebuild Jordan, rebuild the areas that Iran has attacked, and that any funds that would be unfrozen, that are Iranian funds that are being held by countries all in the region where Iran and its regime has hidden its money off, any of those funds could only be released if there was a change in behavior, not a change in a signature or words. They've got to be able to drop their terrorism. They've got to release all these nuclear ambitions that they have, and they've got to reopen the Strait of Hormuz. Now, the dollars that are out there are Iranian dollars frozen in other banks, but those need to be first used to be able to fix what they broke, and that also needs to be used only or returned back to them or get access back to them if they actually have action that actually brings peace.
14: One of the

0: Research shows, on average, car accident victims with a lawyer get over 3 times more money than those without one. Better off with Booha.
1: Iran has been at war with the United States for 47 years. What President Trump is trying to do is to be able to end Iran's constant attack of Americans and American assets and American allies in that region and coming at us. So to get an end to that is very, very significant. We have military bases all in that region because Iran is constantly attacking us. So to try to end that forever helps us in this generation and future generations.
2: A key surveillance tool, Senator, lapsed on Friday after Congress failed to renew it in time, FISA. The country is in the middle, of course, as you know, of the World Cup, this war with Iran. Yeah. Has this lapse made the country less safe?
1: 100% it's made the country less safe. And this has been a frustrating thing for me. Democrats are mad at the president again. And so to stick the president, they're actually putting American national security at risk. This is the same thing that we face on them shutting down the government over and over again. They don't want to pay federal workers because they're mad at President Trump. They want to try to block everything and to be able to reopen a closed border because they're mad at President Trump. Now it's literally during the World Cup, during this ongoing conflict in Iran, with all the things that are happening around the world, with Al-Qaeda continuing to try to find ways to be able to attack the United States. We have literally notified the entire world we're no longer watching. That is incredibly irresponsible. So this needs to be turned back on again to say, no, we are watching. We have one lesson from 9/11. We need to pay attention to people around the world when they mean to do us harm. They have the ability to be able to do us harm, and they've shown that clearly. Now to be able to say we're not going to watch, I think is very irresponsible. So let's get that back on again. The president's announced Jay Clayton to be able to come on, to be able to lead the director of national intelligence. He has wide bipartisan support. He's gone through confirmation process before with wide bipartisan support. Already Democrat leaders on both the House and the Senate have expressed their support for him. This is absurd to be able to just close down FISA and to say we're mad at the president. And so we're just going to shut things down and not listen worldwide.
2: All right. Couple more. And of course, their argument is he had initially picked Bill Pulte to serve as acting director, who doesn't have experience in intelligence. But let's keep moving because we're almost out of time. Republican Senator John Cornyn of Texas, who lost his primary last month to Texas Attorney General Ken Paxton, had a pretty blunt prediction, Senator, for Republicans, telling the New York Times this week, quote, "I think November is going to be a disaster." Do you agree with Senator Cornyn that the midterms are going to be a disaster for Republicans?
1: I don't, actually, and I didn't see that exact quote. I don't know if he was talking about Texas or if he's talking about across the entire country, because we continue to see more and more Republicans showing stronger and stronger polling numbers. I saw Carnacki at the very beginning of this and saw and heard his comments saying that, hey, the separation between Democrats and Republicans is actually pretty close to compared to what it would be. We also see in multiple states where there's not a Democrat running at all, or there's an independent running, and Democrats are saying vote for the independent here because the Democrat brand has been so damaged. Their open borders, what happened with inflation. We're talking about 4% inflation now, which is too high, but under the Biden administration, it was 9% inflation with the open borders and what was happening with the crime that was happening. I think Americans, when they look side by side, they will see the dramatic difference.
2: Nine was the peak. It did then come down to about 3 as he was leaving office. But let me go back to Ken Paxton for a second. He's faced allegations of bribery, fraud, abuse of power, retaliating against whistleblowers and more. Last year, his wife sued for divorce on what she said were, quote, biblical grounds. Do you think Ken Paxton has the character to serve as a U.S. senator?
1: I think the people of Texas will make a decision on that, just like the people in Maine will make a decision about Graham Plattner on this. Everybody makes their own decision for their own reasons. I look at the policy areas. There's a lot of personal things, and I look at personal things, and I think that matters. I think it matters for leaders. But I also look at the policy areas. What Tallarico is bringing is an open border. He's bringing a very different economic model on this. So I think all those things matter for Graham Plattner and his statements about health care and about open borders and about crime and all those things. I think the people of Maine, the people of Texas are going to have to make their own decisions.
2: But, Senator, very quickly, would you campaign with Ken Paxton?

0: Yeah, when I look at the side-by-side between Tallarico and Ken Paxton, I think the policies do matter on that significantly, yes.
1: Okay. Senator Lankford, thank you so much for being here. We really appreciate it.
0: You bet. Glad to be able to visit with you again.
1: And you too. Thank you. When we come back, Democratic Senator Raphael Warnock joins me next.
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1: Welcome back. And joining me now is Democratic Senator Raphael Warnock of Georgia. He's the author of the new book, The Crooked Places Made Straight. Senator Warnock, welcome back to Meet the Press.
10: Great to be here with you.
1: It's great to have you back. We are going to talk about your new book. I have it right here, The Crooked Places Made Straight, in just a moment. I do want to start off, though, Senator, by asking you about the Voting Rights Act. As you know, it was weakened with the Supreme Court's recent ruling that a Louisiana map designed to protect minority representation amounted to a, quote, unconstitutional racial gerrymander. The decision opened the door to redistricting all across the country. Do you think race should be used as a factor to draw congressional lines, Senator?
10: Well, I think that's exactly what the Supreme Court is doing. The Supreme Court that we're witnessing right now is packed, sadly, with partisans. And they made a decidedly partisan decision by pretending that you can disaggregate racial gerrymandering from partisan gerrymandering. And as a result of that, look at the results. We're seeing southern states with a vengeance move to diminish and mute the voices of their black citizens. And so we should be asking these state governors, these state legislatures, do they think it makes sense to take the whole country back to a Jim Crow era so that the Congress will look more like 1954 than 2024?
1: Well, and that takes me to my next question, because some of your colleagues and fellow Democrats are calling for adding additional seats to the Supreme Court. Would you support that? Would you vote to add additional seats to the Supreme Court, Senator?
10: I think we have to look at what's happening in our country because it's very serious. Donald Trump, in this most recent iteration, began this terrible race to the bottom that we're seeing with gerrymandering by calling into Texas and saying, I need five more seats. The Supreme Court then poured fuel on that fire. And with a vengeance, while people are literally casting their votes, we're seeing state legislatures led by craven politicians race to try to play with the lines, to jimmy-rig the outcome in order to make it impossible for ordinary American citizens to hold their elected officials accountable at a time where this economy is not working for us. And the Supreme Court continues to undermine its own credibility. I think that all options have to be on the table. We definitely need reform to this court. We need a code of ethics. And all options at this point have to be on the table.
1: So that includes adding seats and or term limits?
10: All options have to be on the table.
1: Okay. Senator, let me talk to you about the midterms. One of the big headlines this week, Democrats officially nominating Graham Plattner as their Senate candidate in Maine, despite a swirl of controversies from allegations of abusive behavior from ex-girlfriends, which he firmly denies, to a tattoo associated with a Nazi symbol. He says he obtained that without understanding its meaning. He has since covered it up. Do you believe Graham Plattner has the character to serve in the United States Senate?
10: Well, here's what I'll say. Character matters. And that's what I'm saying in this new book that I've written, The Crooked Places Made Straight. And I think that the voters of Maine have an opportunity to see who they want to represent them in the United States Senate. They will decide that.
1: You know, you are considered a leader within the Democratic Party. Do you plan to campaign for Graham Plattner, Senator?
10: I intend to focus on the people of Georgia. You know, I'm very proud of the fact that Georgia elected its first black senator and its first Jewish senator in one fell swoop in 2021. My brother John Ossoff is in a real fight. I think, you know, people are feeling positive about that outcome, but I would remind people that it's still Georgia. It's a very purple state. And so I'll be focused on that race. I will be working and do everything I can to make sure that we have the majority come November, because quite frankly, the future of our democracy depends on it.
1: Okay.
10: And so I will be moving all over the country doing whatever I can. But I think at the end of the day, the voters in these states will clearly make their decision about who they want to support.
1: Okay, I don't hear you saying you're going to Maine. Let me ask you about your book, and I want to read a quote. You talk about your central argument about character in politics. You say, quote, to get more equity in the land, we desperately need more integrity, more leaders committed to truth, regardless of party politics. So just to be clear, are you calling for your own party to examine its character and politics as well, Senator?
10: Oh, absolutely. Listen, I often say that I'm not a senator who used to be a pastor. I'm a pastor in the Senate. And I wrote this book, which began as a sermon, actually, that I preached before my own congregation. And then I found myself preaching it in Jewish temples and churches and small storefronts at the National Cathedral. And this is a pastor who's serving in the Senate, speaking to my country in a moment where our shouting matches between the left and the right are getting louder and louder, and the vision is getting smaller and smaller. And we have way too many politicians who are so focused on the next election that they're not thinking about the next generation. We need integrity. We need people who love democracy more than they love power. And when we don't have that, we're seeing what happens. You have a lawless president who's being enabled by politicians who will do anything to stay in power. I think that's bad for the democracy, and I would hold all of us accountable.
1: All right. Well, let me ask you about another key section in your book. You reflect on the politics of the moment. You write, quote, the stakes could not be higher. We could lose our democracy. We could lose our planet. We could lose our souls. This does come as you're joining other Democratic senators in basically what's a simulation examining what might happen if Republicans interfered in the midterm elections. How seriously do you take interference in the midterm elections? Is this a hypothetical, Senator? Or is this something you're really worried about?
10: Sadly, no, it's not a hypothetical at all. We've seen more than enough evidence to know that this president will do anything to stay in power. I represent the people of Fulton County, Georgia, where he recently sent the FBI in to raid the Board of Elections, to snatch elections records from an election back in 2020. We have seen his harassment of election workers, everyday election workers, subpoena asking for more information, subpoenas being offered, the effort to pass the so-called SAVE Act, which really ought to be called the Save Donald Trump's Power Act. We've seen more than enough evidence and an unchecked paramilitary force that Washington Republicans just gave $70 billion more to the other night, even though they're already larger than the Marines. And so I take this very seriously. Democracy is precious. It is the political enactment of a spiritual idea that each of us has within ourselves, a spark of the divine. And so we ought to have a vote. We ought to have a voice in the direction of our country and our destiny within it. It is not just one issue alongside other issues. The democracy is the house in which we get to fight for what matters. And so we have to remain vigilant and take this very seriously.
1: I want to ask you about one more aspect of your book. You write about how the members of Ebenezer Baptist Church were initially a little uneasy when you said you wanted to run for the U.S. Senate. You say, quote, a few hundred people showed up and it immediately became apparent that not everyone supported the idea of their pastor running for public office. The meeting was tense. Many were nervous. Politics is an ugly game. What would be the implications of their pastor entering the fray during such a fraught and divided time? Senator, how do you think they would feel if you decided to run for president in 2028? And is that something you're considering?
10: I got to give you some points. That's the most creative way I've heard that question yet. Let me just say Ebenezer is a great church. I'm proud to lead this congregation. I've been there now 21 years, and I preach there most Sundays. I'm doing some guest preaching this morning, and I'm glad that they love this country enough that they were willing to extend themselves and say, yes, the man who leads our congregation, we'll let him represent the people of Georgia and the United States Senate. It's the high honor of my life. And at every juncture, I'm continuing to try to make the best use of my gifts and opportunities to serve.
1: Well, you know,
10: and my work in politics is really an extension of that ministry.
1: I have to try one more time. You're not ruling out a run for president in 2028, Senator?
10: Oh, I am firmly focused on 2026. I hope we can have an election where the people's voices actually matter in 2028. And in order for that to happen, we have to be very, very focused on 2026. We need some guardrails on this president. We need to win the House and the Senate. And that is my total focus right now.
1: All right. Well, congratulations on the book, The Crooked Places Made Straight. Senator Warnock, thank you so very much. When we come back, a judge orders President Trump's name removed from the Kennedy Center. What does it say about the challenges facing the president's agenda? The panel is next.
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1: Welcome back. I want to take a moment to remind you about our first ever Meet the Moment live event later this month in New York City. 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We do hope you'll join us. The panel is here. NBC News White House correspondent Monica Alba, Jonathan Martin, politics bureau chief and senior political columnist at Politico, Steve Ricchetti, counselor to former President Biden, and former Trump White House communications director Mike Dubke. Thanks to all of you for being here. Monica, great minds with the suit.
14: Goodbye.
1: If it's Sunday. We're also both working this Iran story, trying to get a sense of how close the president actually is to getting a deal. What are your sources telling you, Mon?
15: Well, look, Kristen, the president has said repeatedly, more than 35 times, that he might be very close to a framework here, only for there to be more hurdles that needed to be cleared. So he's also said that his vice president might be on the way to play a key role in these peace talks, only for that not to materialize. So is this really different? Well, in my conversations with senior White House officials, they believe that they are closer than they have ever been. They continue to say that and to stress that. But there has also been so much whiplash just in the last couple of days around what the president told you, which is that he wants to argue that he's in no rush to complete this, that he doesn't want to be pressured into what he would call a bad deal. But in my conversations, I definitely sense that there is an internal pressure to stabilize the situation and potentially move on from this as quickly as possible.
1: Well, Jay Martin, pick up on that point. The pressure the president is feeling, it comes against the backdrop of a judge ordering his name to come down from the Kennedy Center. He has his big UFC celebration at the White House today as he turns 80 years old. Yeah. What are the optics and what is this moment for him?
16: Well, looking at the midterms, if he was trying to hurt his party, I'm not sure what he would do differently right now from, you know, the constant comments that are off message about inflation, about the midterms, going to Wisconsin for a farmers roundtable and regaling them with stories about what he's doing on the reflecting pool. And then these constant endorsements in his own party that are causing a lot of heartburn among GOP strategists and making them spend a lot more money. He's making an already difficult midterm worse for his own party. Now, I will say the caveat is Iran. Can he get to some kind of a deal? Look, he could sign a cocktail napkin today. And as long as they reopen the straits, that's what triggers the markets. And that's the key here. But it's got to get done in the next couple of weeks. Otherwise, oil is not going to come down before the midterms.
1: Well, and it's taking a toll on his poll numbers. You heard Steve Kornacki say he's at a new low for this second term in our poll.
14: Yeah, well, there was a line in Game of Thrones, chaos is a ladder. And I think that's how Donald Trump, through his career, has engineered success, by creating chaos, which is great at the negotiating table and not so great for Americans at their kitchen table, where they make most of their financial decisions. And I think what you saw in the Kornacki poll, and you've seen in other polls, is that there is this unease, and this unease is created with high gas prices and talking, as you put it, talking about issues that don't help the American people decide how they want this government to move forward. So it's unease right now.
1: Yeah, Steve, how do you see these numbers, including the fact Democrats have a slight edge in that congressional ballot? It's not a yawning gap.
17: It's not, but I do think there's momentum in the direction of Democrats. And there were a couple of really important pieces that came out this week that described, really building what Jonathan said, just the president's inability to focus on the things that Americans care about every day. Number one was that the inflation rate, which went up this week, was also seen to be exceeding the rate of growth in wages. So people are losing ground, and they feel that. They understand that their kitchen table issues, the cost of housing, the cost of health care, groceries, and gas, he's just incapable of paying attention or devoting time and resource, and by the way, it's not just the president, but Republicans in Congress, to those things that people care about. And secondly, that he's losing support. Two-thirds white working class voters, two-thirds now disapprove of the president's handling of the economy.
14: But the Democrats aren't running away with it at all. You see this with Plattner and Paxton and all these other candidates that I'm sure we're going to get to. There is this angst amongst the American people that we just want to blow the whole thing up. And I think that's what you're seeing in these primaries.
1: Let's get to it, Steve. I mean, how do you think Graham Plattner is going to play, particularly against the backdrop of all of these polls we're talking about? And you heard how much the senators, the rep leader Jeffries, kind of struggled talking about
17: the reason he's succeeding is because he said, I'm going to confront the policies of the Trump administration, and we're going to focus our attention on things that matter to working class people, to middle class people. And that has resonated, a dramatic, change of direction and confronting this president and what he's been doing.
16: Well, what's so striking about Lankford and Jeffries and Warnock today, they all said the same thing, which is, we defer to the voters.
1: Yeah.
16: The two parties are now scared of their own voters. Mm. The leaders of the two parties are constantly petrified about angering their parties. And we're now in a moment, to borrow the great quote from Pat Moynihan, a frequent guest on this show, the late great senator from New York, Ducky, defining deviancy down. We're defining deviancy down. The two parties, to sort of affirm their tribal instincts, are constantly rationalizing the aberrant conduct of each of their candidates and saying, you know what? The means justifies the ends. We got to get the majority. We got to keep the majority. And if that means sucking it up and supporting somebody who is sort of morally questionable, we're going to do it. And we're going to do it because our voters don't care, and we defer to our voters.
1: Monica, the big question I think about all of this is how President Trump plays. He did finally endorse Ken Paxton in the end. How omnipresent or not do you anticipate he will be on the trail?
18: I'm told they have stops planned. He's going to be heading to Pennsylvania. There's going to be a West Coast swing in the coming weeks and months over the summer. But all of that is going to be sandwiched in between some of these other trips overseas. He's going to be heading to the G7 tonight in France. I'm told he is expected to go to the NATO summit in Turkey next month. Of course, the wild card there is whatever happens with Iran. But that's also the complicating part of going out on the campaign trail right now for the president, because if the message is supposed to be affordability, if that's what the White House wants it to be, it is very rarely focused just on that.
16: He's the least reliable narrator there is.
14: We're living in the always on presidency, and it's really hard to program when you're always on.
16: Right.
14: And he's
17: Inflation over 4%. It was at 2.6% in October of 2024. It's at 4% today. That's just not sustainable.
1: All right. Well, guys, great conversation. Thank you so very much. Great to be with all of you. That is all for today. Thank you so much for watching. We'll be back next week because if it's Sunday, it's Meet the Press.

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2: NBC News Radio, I'm Rob Martier. President Trump is announcing an agreement with Iran is now complete. Pakistan Prime Minister Shahbaz Sharif said the two sides are expected to meet for a signing ceremony on Friday in Switzerland. NBC's Keir Simmons is in Doha and referenced the post made by Sharif.
3: We're pleased to announce that the peace deal between the United States of America and the Islamic Republic of Iran has been reached. And what he says crucially is both sides have declared the immediate and permanent termination of military operations.
2: In a post on Truth Social, President Trump said, I hereby fully authorize the toll-free opening of the Strait of Hormuz and simultaneously authorize the immediate removal of the United States naval blockade. Ships of the world, start your engines, let the oil flow. The NTSB and the FAA will lead the investigation into a plane crash that killed 12 people in Missouri. The Missouri State Highway Patrol said the aircraft went down shortly before 11:30 a.m. near the Butler Memorial Airport, which is about 60 miles south of Kansas City. Airport officials said the plane apparently lost power shortly after takeoff and may have been trying to land on a nearby highway when it crashed into a field. Stormy weather could impact the UFC's Freedom 250 at the White House. In a post on X, the Weather Channel said a chance of thunderstorms, heavy downpours, and wind gusts are threatening to delay the outdoor fights. Forecasters also warned about the possibility of lightning, which could trigger an automatic 30-minute freeze on the entire event if close enough. It's Flag Day, and the U.S. Army is celebrating its 251st birthday. Senior Army officials took part in a wreath-laying ceremony at Arlington National Cemetery this morning. Army installations across the United States and around the world are hosting events to mark the anniversary of its founding as the Continental Army on June 14, 1775. Rob Martier, NBC News Radio.
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6: And now for your AM 1150 Alternative Talk Weather Outlook, I'm David J. We'll have sunny skies for our Sunday with the high near 84 degrees. Tonight, it'll be partly cloudy and the low around 62. Monday will be partly sunny with a high near 87 degrees and a low around 61 under mostly clear skies. The sunshine continues Tuesday with the high near 76 degrees.
1: 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This program is sponsored by And If LLC.
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Cascadia and the edge of the world, Euphemet presents Night Drift with Jim Perry.